0: and terrifying, unfolds on the screen with such startling realism.
1: Come on, maybe the gun's empty. Come on, miss, I'm giving you a chance.
0: Such powerful suspense, you will forget it is on film and see him cold, stark. Inflicting pain, seizing revenge.
1: Eat the dirt. 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
2: Look, Commander.

0: What is this? You turned into a vampire?
1: John, it's you. You frightened me.
2: Oh, don't be cross, Lois. Every time I want to see you these days, it gets riskier.
1: We're all getting nervous. It's worse than a prison here.
2: Yeah, you're right. I'm sorry. Forgive me, yeah?

0: sorry, John. I must leave you. The professor's waiting for me downstairs. I just came up here for a minute to get a drink.
1: Professor's getting to be a real nuisance. You could be in love with him, with that crazy mind.
0: You're being silly. I'll see you tomorrow night at 8 o'clock. I'll be waiting here.
1: Okay.
0: Don't forget.

0: Lois, my dear, I don't believe you've thought a lot about what you're saying.
1: I still don't think you have any chance of getting the results you want.
0: I'm sorry, dear. The first experimental results are positive. Listen. I've been doing all this not just for myself. I did it so you could have everything you want. And don't forget it.
1: Please, Professor. Dr. Wilkes is in the reactor room. He might come in.
2: What I meant was that creating life, animal, vegetable, or even human, and obtaining mutations with all the possible genetic variations could easily lead to the most terrible results.
0: I'm on the verge of discovering a secret that will lead to immense power. Do you understand, Lois? Just think of it. I can create an immortal man. I can grow a forest where there was only desert.
2: And destroy the balance of nature? Is that what you're hoping for?
0: No, it's not.
3: Who are you?
4: That does not matter. I cannot explain. We do not have the time. Please come with us. Don't force us to use violence.
0: Why should I go? This is my house. What do you want with me? Who are you?
4: I said there is no time to explain. You have no choice. No one can help you.

Commander. Commander King. A gang of aliens has kidnapped Professor Carr and Lois, his assistant. I actually saw it happen. I would have tried to prevent it, only they were already leaving. Their ship just disappeared.

0: According to Lois, the professor was on the verge of an important discovery, the creation of life.
1: Officially, we know nothing about it. The professor would have communicated the results of his recent studies only after the last experiment, which is still continuing in his laboratory's atomic reactor.
2: Yes, of course, the atomic reactor. When they went, it was still functioning. But I understand that the professor made several modifications and... No one else is able to touch it. Dr. Wilkes always maintained that without the professor, an uncontrolled reaction would destroy the entire city, space base included. Because the reactor will be entering the critical phase 8 days, 14 hours, and 3 minutes from

0: after which a chain reaction takes place. I want Professor Carr here before that moment. Any questions?
1: Have you learned anything about what happened to the satellite guarding Space Sector H?
0: Our technicians confirm everything Dr. Wilkes said about the professor's disappearance. The presence of a spaceship is obviously connected with the satellite's breakdown. It was sabotaged to create a corridor in our defenses.
1: However, they only sabotaged the alarm system. Isn't that so?
0: Quite right.
1: So the alien craft's range and course have been preserved in the computer's memory.

0: Touching security perimeter. Discontinue approach.
1: Discontinue approach.
0: Cut propulsors.
1: Propulsors out.
0: Insert radar controls.
1: Controls inserted. Solar panels open. We're all ready, Captain.
2: Right. You take over.
1: Mm-hmm.
2: Follow me with the camera.
1: Okay, John.
3: Julie, since the captain doesn't even notice you, in spite of the torch you've been carrying for him for quite a while, why don't you just drop him off on the satellite and take the rest of us back home, huh?
4: That's a good idea. I'll remember it and apply it to you. When you're on a remote planet, somewhere in the galaxy, so far away that nobody could find you.
3: I was just trying to give you a little friendly advice. So don't come and cry on my shoulder when you're in trouble, right?

0: I'm ready to go out. Check the automatic system.
1: All in order, Captain. 5 seconds to lock decompression. Stand by.
0: Okay. Here I go.

0: There's a call from the spaceship Trissy on special mission.
1: This is the captain of the Trissy. I have to talk to Commander King.
2: Go ahead.
1: The computer memory bank holds the coordinates of the course followed by the alien spacecraft with the kidnappers of Professor Carr and Lois.
2: All that's important is their base planet. Where the devil is it?
1: We can deduce that from the direction they follow. The coordinates are North Pole Earth, 90 degrees west, and 810 north.
2: Can the memory be used to produce an analysis of the maximum speed the alien spaceship can achieve, by any chance?
1: Only a quarter of what mine can do if it's necessary. Only I think accelerating in that way is taking a lot of chances.
2: Have you calculated the hypothetical meeting point in case of pursuit?
1: With our power at maximum, it'll take 4 days to overtake them.
2: 4 days? It'll be a miracle if you ever make it. Yet our lives and those of our countrymen are in your hands.
1: What are your orders, Commander?
2: Start pursuit of the alien ship immediately. Try all that's possible to free Professor Carr and his assistant.
1: I've already given out those orders, Commander. Over and out.
2: Boyd! Bitch. Sorry.
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0: Just what I needed.
1: If we maintain this velocity, we'll catch up to them quite soon. Have you notified the base?
0: No, I haven't yet, because I have a sort of strange presentiment.
1: Is there something worrying you or what?
0: I don't know, but I feel that my hands are tied.
1: In what way? How do you mean?
0: As long as Lois is in their power, there's nothing I can do about it. Obviously, these damned aliens will take advantage of holding hostages to dictate terms.
1: If I were you, I wouldn't worry about that. Let's just catch this spaceship and stop them. I'd just like to see them trying to dictate conditions or terms. Their spaceship's blocked.
0: Until that happens.
2: A message for the captain.
0: What is it?
2: Enemy spaceship seen approaching.
0: Get the facts from the computer. Come on.
3: There were three of them at first, John. But now one's disappeared and the others are starting to attack us.
0: Sonia, get me the base.
4: 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Confirm identity of alien spaceships.
3: Command station to spaceship Trissy. You were right. Confirmed. Those are two alien spaceships. Attack them.
0: All right. We're attacking. Julia, give me the coordinates for our offensive weapons. Roger, you take the one on the right. Jack, you take the left one.
5: All right.
0: Remember, we have to destroy them with the first volley. We have no time to lose. Carr and Lois are undoubtedly on ship number 3.
6: Range 1082. Angle of elevation 13 degrees. Direction alpha 19 degrees. 10 seconds from now, target reaches coordinates.

minus 9, 8, 7, 6, 5, 4, 3, 2, 1, fire!

0: 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Fire!
1: How about that, eh?
2: Yeah!
0: On target.
3: Oh. Damage to drive section. Reactor water tanks hit. Ship is drifting 7 degrees west.
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5: All done, sir.
6: There's something wrong. I've lost contact with Station Sirius, Captain. I don't think the auxiliary plant is strong enough to reestablish contact.
4: I want to know where we are and whether we're able to reach that planet, little asteroid.
6: Right, sir.
4: Never catch the aliens like this.
3: Asteroid Azar lies 200,800 kilometers distant. Alter course 3 degrees east. It is a minor world of no scientific interest, chiefly basalt rock. 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Inhabitants peaceful and friendly.
7: Sounds like a sensational place for a weekend. You think we can get in a little fishing?
4: We'll be disembarking on the asteroid in half an hour, so don't worry about it.
0: Ready, 3 degrees east.
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1: All set.
0: Have the computer analyze radiation. Roger, Paul, Sonia and Julie, come with me. Find out if there's any possibility of repairing the damage.
1: Yes, sir.
0: Roger. 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
2: Data analysis. Oxygen, 18%. Nitrogen, 65%. Atmosphere similar to Earth. Surface air temperature 3 degrees above zero. Radiation traces not dangerous for limited exposure.
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1: You don't, Tootin'.
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1: I think we'd better get to work. 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

0: Halt! 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I am leader of these people.
1: Yes, I understand, thanks to this electronic translator.
0: Tell us what else you want with the unfortunate tribes of Azar, men of Anthor.
1: No, we haven't come from Anthor. We come from a very faraway planet called Earth. We were on the trail of some alien kidnappers when two of their ships attacked us and managed to damage our ship. We just want to repair it.
0: Stop lying. You are men and women of Anthor. You need not hope to escape. I will crush you like insects. Bring one of them here.

0: Listen, Kuva, we landed on this asteroid by pure chance. 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However, there are friends waiting on our ship who are ready to help us and to destroy you. So set us free before it's too late.
1: Don't talk, John! Do something!
0: Captain DeTresi. Captain DeTresi.
2: What's going on?
3: Everybody.

0: What's happening in there?
1: Don't worry. So far, we're all right.
2: Hey, I hear footsteps, John. Careful.
1: Okay. Look out. Did you see anything else on the ship's detector screens?
3: The monitors have recorded the arrival of a spaceship similar to the ones we've destroyed. Fortunately, they didn't see it.
4: If there's any sign of danger, don't hesitate to use the ship's arsenal. Have you re-established contact with base?
3: It's impossible. We don't have enough energy.
4: How about the repairs?
3: They've been completed. Someone found a water supply. We analyzed it and filled up. We can leave whenever you like, John.
1: Okay, Herb. Keep an eye on that other saucer. If we need any assistance, I'll give you a call. Over and out. It's crazy. Like a harvest of human flesh. Did you see how those bracelets work?

0: Are you all right?
1: Those energy charges burned the flesh off your bones, my friend. Thank you for your help. You have mighty weapons indeed, and the people of Anthor possess nothing similar.
0: I told you that. It isn't that we enjoy killing, but when our lives are in danger, we mustn't hesitate. But we can also use these weapons to do other things. Look, I'll show you. I'll keep it as a souvenir, Kuba.

0: As you see, we are a race of humanoids, but we are different from you. Our physical structure has adapted to the environment in which we live. And practically all of our people have their eyes enclosed in a thick cartilaginous layer which serves to protect them from the dangerous radiation in the caverns where we dwell. Like many others, however, I was forced to undergo an operation on Anthor, where they need worker slaves with normal vision. Now, if I remain in my homeland, I am fated to go blind.
1: Red alert. Alien spaceship attacking. Coordinates for offense rocket launching. Target 35 degrees east, 4 degrees north. Elevation 22 degrees. Plane angle 31.
2: Set the alien ship for organic life.
1: Minus 10, 9, 8, 7, 6, 5.
3: Negative.
1: 4.
2: Negative.
1: 3, 2, 1,
2: fire!
0: The scientists of Anthor have reached the point where they can prolong life indefinitely, but the process imposes such a strain on their tissues that they've lost the power of procreation. To avoid extinction, they transplant into their bodies young organs taken from our people.
4: That's why they kidnapped Karen Lois. The professor has discovered the secret of creating artificial life. We must free them somehow and take them back to Earth.
0: I will lead you to Anthor. I worked for many years on the construction of the Imperial Palace there, and I know the layout perfectly. I'm sure you'll find your friends inside it.
5: No, no. Commander King doesn't think that. He's entirely opposed to large-scale evacuation. That would simply produce panic. And besides, the Council of Ministers go along with him. As for the Trissi, we've had no news. We haven't re-established contact. So there's still no way of stopping the reactor.
6: Then what are we supposed to do? Just wait until it explodes and destroys the entire city?
5: I'm afraid there's very little else we can do. But we must take every precaution to avoid word of this leaking out, or we'll have more death and destruction than they had in the planet wars. Any progress, sir?
7: It's no use. There's nothing we can do. Even our greatest experts are baffled. Nobody knows how to prevent the damn thing from exploding.
5: You're right. No one. Only Professor Carr.

0: Roger.
1: Yes, Cooper.
0: Why is it that when John isn't here, neither is Julie?
1: So you've noticed it, too. The only person who hasn't realized that Julie loves John is John.
0: But why? She's a beautiful woman.
1: Yes, that's true. The trouble is, John's in love with another girl who's a prisoner on Anthor, and he wants to set her free.
0: Ah, now I see.
2: And now he's onto it, too.
3: Yeah.

0: shelter off.
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3: Correct course 5 degrees. 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Minus 10, 9, 8, 7, 6, 5, 4, 3, 2, 1. Atmospheric density and composition approximate to Earth's.
1: Open the airlock. Over there. The city lies beyond those walls. We have to make our way to the mouth of the old tunnel. It leads from the quarries they use for most of the buildings and comes out directly beneath the central palace foundation. We better hurry.
4: Yeah. Let's go.

0: What's worrying you, John?
1: It seems incredible that these tunnels are unguarded.
2: The laboratories are right up here.

0: Professor Carr.
1: Ah. Captain Boyd. Dear John, how extraordinary to see you here. I must admit I'm most impressed at the courage shown by you and your men. I must point out, however, that it would have been somewhat more desirable had you...
0: Where's Lois?
1: Oh, she's in excellent health. But I was about to tell you something interesting. Something most interesting. The courage displayed by you and your men could have been put to a better use.
0: What do you mean by that, Professor? Can you explain yourself better?
1: Arrest them! They are the terrestrials the Empress was expecting.

0: Professor has knocked out our guns.
1: Roger and Kuva, over here. Everybody else stay clear of those swords.

0: on your knees before the mighty Empress.
1: These terrestrials have come among us to take away the last hope of immortal life from the people of the planet Anthor.
2: Lois. Lois.
0: Bow your head, terrestrial.
1: So we condemn them to become subjects for Professor Carr's experiments. They will be the guinea pigs the professor needs to perfect the machine he had constructed on this planet, identical to the one he left on Earth. It will enable him to create every form of life from nothing. Take the prisoners away.

0: At last. No one will be able to oppose the plans I made so brilliantly. The only ones who could have are captured. Well, now I can use them as guinea pigs to ensure complete success.
1: I think you ought to keep both your feet on the earth.
0: On the earth? Never. This is our planet now.

0: And here, I will realize my dreams.
1: Of power and glory.
0: Yes.
1: But don't forget, I agreed to become Empress, only to save your life and mine.
0: Yes, but it was I who persuaded them to accept you when the old Empress died.
1: What if you did? You know I agreed because I realized that Earth would send out somebody to try to find us. I simply had to gain time.
0: I don't think I quite understand. I don't really see what you're trying to say. Can you explain more clearly?
1: You're right. I will. You like me. There's no doubt about that.
0: None. It has now become a vital necessity to have you.
1: Every conquest has a price. Don't you agree?
0: Yes, I do.
1: The price I ask, then, is our friends' freedom and the chance for them to go back to Earth.
0: If there's a plausible reason for it, I could probably accept.
1: You asked me to be more explicit.
0: I did. In fact,

0: Explicit enough. In return for the lives of our friends, I offer you myself.
1: All right. I accept.
2: Lois, I'd like to know what game you're playing.

0: This is a very powerful disintegrator. Kill the guards when I distract their attention.
1: Ah! You'll be glad to know that the reason I'm here is because I have some good news for you. But first, I want to know if your spaceship has been damaged.
2: Yes, it was. But we've repaired it.
1: Good. Then you'll be able to leave immediately.

0: Touching scene, eh, Julia?
1: I think it's revolting. Hey, Lois. Don't forget about all the rest of us. Why don't you set us free first? Then you can get on with the romance.

0: You all right?
1: Uh-huh.
0: Is everybody okay?
1: Oh, John, if you knew how much I've dreamed of this moment.

0: So you gave the alarm.
1: You shouldn't have kissed him.
0: I had to persuade them to kill the guards. How else could I have done it?
1: Then he doesn't mean anything to you?
0: For me, there's only one man who counts, and that's you, my darling.
1: All right. Where are they now?
0: They're waiting in the underground passageways for someone to guide them to their spaceship. But now, after the alarm, the passageways are full of soldiers. We'll have to take them out through one of those secret exits.
1: Yes. You take care of it. I have work to do.

0: John.
1: It was too dangerous for us to wait down there any longer. Now what are we supposed to do?
0: The old fool sounded the alarm. It won't be any picnic getting out of this beehive, but we'll have to try somehow, and quickly, too, before they seal all the exits.
1: Then let's go. Hurry. Cuba, come on.

0: We have to get out of here before they cut us down. Isn't there any way to get through that door?
1: I'll have to find the circuit table and cut it. I'll need this.

0: Who shot him?
1: I don't know. I was watching the professor.
2: You're wasting your time on that guy. Why don't you get interested in

0: Those are Endearion swords. One blow can kill a man.
1: But we're fighting against robots.
0: John, I found the switch box with the door. The way is clear now.
1: Great. Did you know they were just robots?
0: No.
1: The way is all clear now. Let's go.

0: Come on, let's move.
1: We've done everything we can do. We've sought the help of the most brilliant scientists in the whole world, but it was useless. Or even worse, because according to Professor Prokofiev, their tampering may have accelerated the reaction. It's almost as if the professor arranged it on purpose to frighten us.
2: If only we could get in touch with the spaceship so we'd know if there was any hope of their returning. Anyway, don't stop transmitting. Just keep trying.
3: Right. Get ready for takeoff. Put the professor in an anti-acceleration rig.
4: Yes, sir.
5: Ready for takeoff.
4: Will you come this way, please?
6: Sonya, keep trying to establish contact with Earth base.
7: Yes, Captain.
8: My figures say the reactor's entering the critical phase.
6: John, I'm afraid when we get there, it's going to be too late to do anything about it.
9: The important thing is to at least establish contact.
6: Here come our golden boys.
3: Activate protector screens. Navigation plan form.
8: All ready.
3: Course tape.
7: Inserted.
3: Functions activated. Control pressure.
8: Okay.
3: Maneuver control.
8: Breathe.
3: Navigation computer.
7: In function.
3: I don't think they like us. Let's get away from here.
7: Wait a moment, Captain.
3: What is it? Don't tell me those tin soldiers have managed to cause more trouble.
7: Something's wrong with the computer.
3: What exactly?
7: Well, one of the secondary circuits of the computer is damaged in its primary section.
6: Which means?
7: It means that part of the computer isn't working, but I don't know why it isn't.
6: How do we fly out?
3: Julia, there's no time to repair it. Can you do anything?
7: Use the manual button.
8: That's going to be dangerous.
3: It's our only chance. Let's go.
8: Contact.

0: you work this time.
1: Yeah, like a top.
2: New course inserted in the computer secondary section.

0: He'll sleep a few hours. But he'll be quite normal when he wakes up again.
1: Listen, Paul, what do you...
2: Contact with base established. Commander King wants to talk to you, Captain.
1: Mm-hmm. Let me know as soon as he wakes up.
3: All right.
1: I already know what King wants to ask me.
4: Congratulations, Captain. Just been informed that your mission has been a complete success. I can tell you, we were all quite worried about you. Your new crew member is an android, I take it.
1: No, he's no android. He's a humanoid. Kuva came from Azar to help us.
4: Well, tell your friend we're happy to have him as our guest. Now, let's move on to something more serious. Here, we still have the pressing problem of the atomic reactor. Every attempt to unprime it has failed. According to our experts, it can stand another 3 hours. After that, it will explode, and the results will be disastrous. The only person who can solve the problem is Professor Carr.
1: Yeah, I understand, but...
4: But what? What's the matter? The solution is obvious. Get me the professor, and everything will be resolved.
1: The professor is resting under very heavy sedation at the moment.
4: Well, tell the doctor to do everything he can to wake him up long enough to give us the formula so we can unprime that damn reactor. God knows this is no time for the professor to be sleeping.
1: Right. Then I'll see what I can do. Sonia, get me the doctor.
5: Yes, sir.
6: Paul, the situation at the base is getting critical. Commander King absolutely insists that he has to speak with Carr. Do whatever you can to enable him to talk with him.
0: Well, what can I do? I gave him some psychotin a little while ago.
6: Listen, within 3 hours, the atomic reactor is going to explode, destroying the base and the whole city with it. You have to revive the professor somehow or other, because he's the only person who can save us from disaster. Do you understand?
0: All right. I'll have a try.

0: How do you feel, Professor?
1: Tired.
0: It'll be risky to use a stimulant.
1: But what happened?
0: We rescued you and Lois, and we're going back to Earth. You were unconscious quite a while.
1: To recover, to wake up, I need this machine here. Please, do it for me. Set the dial to point at 20 degrees.
0: 20 degrees, hmm?
1: Yes. Just turn that little knob on the side.
0: Huh? I see. 20 degrees.
1: Good boy. Now press the button.
0: Which button?
1: The red button.
0: Red button.

aren't you? I hope you'll explain how you... No. No. Wait!

0: Sonia, get me the doctor again.
1: Yes, sir. Right away, sir.
0: Well?
1: Sorry, there's no answer.
0: That's very strange. Take the controls.

0: dead. I don't understand it. What's going on around here? Why would anyone want to kill them?
1: Wait. Look. That means the gold men are not far away.
0: The androids? They can't. They can't possibly be near.
2: Try again. I don't see how we could lose contact over such a short distance.
3: It's no use, Commander. There's a magnetic field blocking all our signals.
2: I don't understand it. There's something very strange about Captain Boyd's behavior.
4: Well, if it's some kind of magnetic storm, there's very little we can do about it. I think he's probably having a lot of trouble as well at this very moment.

0: Welcome. It seems that without you, the spaceship can't get through the satellite defense system.
1: I don't get it. What's the meaning of all this?
0: I would have thought it was obvious.
1: Only up to a point. You've taken command of the ship, right?
0: Yes. It was easy.
1: Why did you kill Carr and the doctor?
0: I didn't kill them both. Carr killed the doctor, then I killed him, because the professor was no longer part of my plan.
1: So, you've got a plan. Perhaps you're planning to murder everybody.
0: Not necessarily. It depends.
1: Depends on what?
0: We're at the head of a large fleet of Anthor spaceships. If you'll help us to get it through the satellite defense system, we'll become the absolute masters of the universe.
1: You must be out of your mind. However, you've still got one chance to save yourself. Tell me the formula for unpriming the reactor that you and the mad professor forgot to turn off.
0: Poor John. You still want to save me. You must love me a lot. I've been listening to all the messages from the commanding officer of your station. In less than 3 hours' time, the base will cease to exist.
1: How about this? You tell the base the formula for the reactor, and I'll get you through the defense satellites.
0: No bargains, John. I'm afraid you have to do whatever I say. Otherwise, all of you will be killed. Perhaps you didn't understand me.
1: You can't kill all of us.
0: No.
1: No. Otherwise, you'll never get back to Earth, my dear. Is that clear? The gold men can't kill us. Get him, you guys!

before the contact interruption, the spaceship was exactly here in the vicinity of Danil. Now, in half an hour's time, unless we can eliminate the blackout, spaceship Trissy will be destroyed by the stations, automatically controlled by the satellite security system.

0: Tell them to stop or I'll shoot you.
1: Security satellite coming within range. Insert code tape to neutralize defensive reaction.
0: John, don't be stupid. I'll kill you all, one by one, until one of you inserts that tape. Stop fighting or I'll kill him.
2: Why did you kill her?
3: Don't worry, I didn't kill her. She's just stunned.
2: Thank you, Julie.
4: If it hadn't been for Kuva, Lois's plan might have worked. He really saved the day. I think we should take up a collection and build him a monument at the space station.
5: Let's clear away the wreckage, boys.
6: We have reestablished contact with you. This is base calling.
3: We've reestablished radio contact with the Trissi, Commander.
2: Captain Boyd is reporting.
4: Boyd, what's been going on? What else has happened?
7: I'm afraid it's bad news. Professor Carr has been killed.
2: My God.
4: Dr. Wilkes here says Professor Carr used to make notes on memory slides. And the professor used to carry some of them around with him because he was very forgetful. He was always referring to them.

It will not be long now before the great Empress leads our fleet of spaceships against the Earth. Contact.

0: These are memory slides, just like the ones Professor Carr always carried with him.
1: Is this one? We have a similar one. Take a look.
2: That's it. That's the one. There's the reactor code sign. And the formula to stop it. Where did you get it?
1: Well, Cooper,
3: I found it in the professor's laboratory.
1: Thank goodness for that.
4: My compliments to him.
0: Thanks to Cooper, we've reached the end of a real nightmare.
5: Alien ships have been sighted by reconnaissance.
6: Cooper, come with me. We'll take out the fighters.
3: Why leave the ship? We can defend ourselves here. Why not?
6: There's not enough energy for our tail deflectors. Roger. Jack, let's go.
3: Is there anything I can do?
6: You can learn how to use our weapons.

0: fantastic. It's a marvelous feeling. It's a lot better than piloting a space fighter.
1: Right, let's check our coordinates. Our objective is at 1.5. Roger, you're too far out. Come closer to Jack. Remember to stick close to our satellite.
2: This is the right area. We're going to effect a frontal attack.
3: I'll cover you from the rear. Maintain radio silence now until we sight them.
1: At least, the enemy shouldn't be expecting us. Good luck, boys.

0: ready to attack them. General Gonad will take the majority of the enemy spaceship flying in his own formation. So then we can attack them on the weak side.
1: Since the computer's broken, you'll have to use the manual control.
2: It's no problem using them.
1: Without the computer, we're in trouble.
3: Let's hope for the best.

0: hijacked. John, I'm attacking.
1: I'm covering you. Hit them.

0: Jack, don't get too far away. Jack, come back here. Damn it, I can't see him. Roger, can you see Jack?
1: There's so much firing going on here, I can't see anything.
0: He's disappeared. No, there he is. One of his stabilizers is knocked out.
2: Another formation of aliens is in close pursuit. At 1.2.
3: John, you gotta be careful. There are others coming. In a few minutes, they'll be on you.
0: Check, we're ready. Stay in contact. Over and out.

0: There's another one coming in on top of you.
1: Be careful.
2: I don't see anything.
1: Where are they? I can't see them.
2: There's one now, right overhead.
0: Hold on. I'll be right there.

0: Not bad. That was great shooting, Jack.
1: Hear this. Enemy formation at 12 o'clock.

0: calling Chrissy. How's it going down there? Fill us in.
1: Okay, Captain. We've activated all the protective screening. But the computer is still only functioning partially.
2: I'm fed up. I haven't hit one of them yet.
3: It's better to try firing in front of the mobile object and correct the telemeter readings manually.
1: Great idea. We'll try it. Okay, Cooper. The telemeter readings have been inserted in your sights.

0: We have to eliminate those fighters of theirs, or we have lost all chance of success. They are so small and rapid that our energy projectiles have no hope of reaching their targets.
1: The Empress to

0: squadron leaders. Concentrate on the outer two fighters. Eliminate them immediately. Leave the other one, the last fighter, to me.
1: Hey, John, where are you? I'm in a trap.

0: John. Thanks very much for helping me out again.
1: John, help me! I'm surrounded here!
2: I'm coming, Jack.
1: I've been hit!
2: You're unprotected now, Roger. I'll cover you.
3: There's a saucer coming in over your head. I see two more arriving at 0.5. I can't shake him off, John.
4: I'll take care of him, Roger. But look out. You're getting too close to the satellite.
3: We're trapped. There's not enough room to maneuver.
4: Hold on, Roger.
5: John, Roger, come back in.
2: There are too many saucers now. We can't hope to hold out much longer.
6: In conditions like this, it's your duty to return to the ship.
2: That's right, only it's not all that easy.
7: Johnny, this is the moment to finish them off.

0: Commander, look. There are other formations arriving. Some more saucers are arriving. Try to get away and get back as soon as you can.
1: That's an order.
0: Roger, break free. Quickly.
2: I'd just like to get one more of them.
0: Don't get so far out. Stay near me so I can cover you.
1: No, I don't want you to run any risks for my sake.
2: Oh, it's not easy to get away from me.

0: I can just about manage to hold this jalopy together. I want to get that guy.
1: Roger, no. Don't go so far out. Try to get back to the spaceship. They might be able to help you.
2: She's clear out of control now. We did our best, old sport.

0: becoming a whiz at it.
1: I can still hold on for the moment. I think I should try to. Commander King, how about it?
0: You are through, John, at last.
2: Commander, is there no way we can help them? We can't afford to be generous. If we open our defense system for even an instant, we risk an invasion. I'm afraid there's just nothing we can do for them. We banked everything on our satellite defense system. Try to hold out, John.

0: satisfied, Chief? Was that how you told me to do it?
1: Julie, how about that? You did a really great job there.
0: Just let me have a chance at some action, John.
2: Julie, sweetheart, I'm beginning to think I can't get along without you.
0: It's about time. I was wondering how long it would take you to realize that.
3: Attention. This is your Empress speaking. Leave the one that's just arrived to me.
0: I'll deal with it.
4: Rockets with multiple heads, that's what we ought to be using. We could destroy their whole fleet in minutes. I think it's our only hope.
5: Wait, I have an idea.
4: Yeah, what?
5: Torpedoes. They contain hundreds of energy grenades that all explode simultaneously.
4: Why haven't we been using them?
6: They were intended for use in atmospheres. I'll have to modify the explosive system.

0: You had a cute little saucer sneaking up on you. But I took care of him.
1: How long do you think they'll succeed in holding out?
2: Not long. Yet those two are amazing.

0: Look out, Julie. There's one behind you. I'll blast it.
1: I'm yours, John. I've always loved you, and you used to love me. I'm going to destroy Julie for stealing your love.
2: I should have destroyed you, Lois. Where are you, damn it?
1: John, there isn't any choice. I have to kill Julie. I have to, in the name of Anthor.
0: Get out of the way. Disappear and you'll be safe, Lois.
1: No. You'll have to decide. You have 2 seconds. I've got Julie in my sights, John.
0: Julie, what do you think?
2: It's your decision. You make it.
0: Okay. I really have no choice. I'm sorry.

0: hell with Lois.
1: Amen.
2: The torpedoes are ready. It's up to you, Cooper.
3: With this weapon, it'll be child's play and a real pleasure to destroy those monsters.
4: Minus 7, 6, 5, 4, 3, 2, 1, 0.
3: I finally managed to settle the score with those monsters of Anthor.
5: Prepare to open a passage through the satellite defenses.
3: When I think of all that's happened, it makes life fantastic.
1: At this point, I feel like I'm dreaming, John. It's wonderful to be alive after being so near.

Hi there. Uh-oh, this looks dangerous. Will they see that car? Think I better have a word with those two. That wasn't very clever, was it? If you'd been looking and listening all the way across, that wouldn't have happened. That's better. Remember, always use the green cross code, because I won't be there when you cross the road.

0: You know, everywhere you go these days on the internet, no matter what you're doing, you're bombarded with all of these injected JavaScripts that track your activity and profile you and sell your data to various companies so they can sell you more crap that you don't need. And that's not what we do here. We have no tracking cookies here at Retro Strange.
1: What? I hear someone talk about f***ing tracking cookies?
0: He's really head up about this, folks. It makes him so mad.
2: No cookies, no tracking, right?
0: Absolutely none. None what? None what?
1: I better not hear about that again.
0: Folks, please enjoy what we've got for you next.
3: Yes?
4: Mrs. Benson?
3: That's right.
4: Is your husband at home?
3: No, I'm a widow.
4: What I should have asked was, are you the owner of this house?
3: No, I'm not. It belongs to my father-in-law. What is it you want?
4: I'm John Barron, special agent. Federal Bureau of Investigation.
5: I'm sorry, folks, but I'm afraid we're going to have to hang around for a while.
4: Nobody leaves the house until we do.
3: Why not? What's happened?
5: At 5 p.m. this afternoon, the President of the United States arrives in town on a special.
6: The President? Why, that's the greatest thing ever happened to this town.
5: If anybody wanted to kill the President, he could do a beautiful job of it. Right from this window of yours.
7: Somebody's driving up to the house.
5: Who is it?
8: It's Todd.
3: He's the sheriff.
5: Who's with him?
6: Mr. Carney, Secret Service.
8: Like Mr. Barron?
5: Who?
6: Barron! Oh, you didn't know. Your boys got here ahead of you. Sheriff!
5: One sound from the kid popped, and he's dead.
7: They're planning to assassinate the President of the United States. He arrives here this afternoon.
9: We've got to do something. We've got to find a flaw in his plan.
10: We'll think of something.

0: Oh, I see a move. Look, eight on the nine, and then your king comes up, and that plays the queen.
1: Will you leave these cards alone? You think you can show me something?
2: Why don't you ask me what the flowers are for?
1: All right, Mr. Bones. What are the flowers for?
0: Well, this is kind of an anniversary, Gabble. Do you know we've been together just 2 years today?
3: 2 years too much. Flowers are for dead people.
1: Flashes, loser! How often did I tell you not to put a hat on the bed? Because it's bad luck?
0: Oh, hats on the bed and spilling the salt and black cats and walking under ladders. You make your own bad luck.
3: Yeah? Where's the coffee that I passed 2 hours ago?
0: Right there by your side. It's been there all the time.
1: Ice cold.
0: But yesterday it was too hot.
1: Never mind what I said yesterday. One day it's so hot that you burn your mouth, and the next day it's so cold that you freeze it.
0: I'll get some more.
3: Well, Otto, my boy, how do you feel today?
4: Oh, I feel fine, thank you. How do you feel, Gabo?
3: Gabo would feel better if he wouldn't have to play Patterson this week.
0: You wouldn't be playing Patterson, dear, if you called Petrit, the agent. He has better time for you.
3: Yeah?
1: Why should I call him? Let him call me. They should be glad to get an act like mine. They can't get Gabos every day.
3: Coffee was too hot. If I want anything done right, I gotta do it myself.
4: How are you fixed for steady company?
3: Otto, how often did I tell you not to be so fresh?
4: Okay, Chief. How are you fixed for steady company?
3: Otto, now that's enough. I'll put you away. Ladies and gentlemen, I will now do the impossible. I will smoke a cigarette and drink water and at the same time use my voice.

0: got me wrong. I'll show you, you clumsy fool.
1: But you told me to...
0: I didn't tell you to drop the tray, did I? Go to your room. Dumbass loader. And you were rotten, too. But of all the stupid, bungling idiots I've ever seen in my life, she is the worst.
2: Somebody ought to knock that guy's block off.
3: Yeah, I'd like to do it myself.

0: How often did I tell you how and when to put the props on the stage? Are you so stupid that you will never learn?
1: But I did exactly as you told.
0: You did not! Don't say you did when you did not.
1: But I did.
0: You did not. Did I tell you to drop the tray? No. I won't stand for you talking back to me like this. Who the devil do you think you are?

0: are anyway?
1: Well, I will talk back to you. And I won't stand it any longer.
0: Oh, you won't, huh? Well, let me tell you something. I'm the greatest living artist in my line in the whole world. And I'm not going to have my act spoiled by you.
1: Your act. Your act. Always your act. Oh, you're a fool. You're so wrapped up in yourself that you're blind to anyone else. It's always you, you,
0: Keep
1: you.
0: Quiet! I won't have you saying such things to me. Next time. It's my act. And when it's bad, they blame me for it. And you're the one that makes it bad with your banking.
1: Oh, whenever the act goes wrong, I'm the one you always blame for it.
0: Because you're always to blame.
2: The Gaboos are at it again, honey.
3: Can you beat it? The poor dame stands for anything. He's always bawling her out.
4: Yeah, he blames her for everything. She seems like a nice dame, too.
2: Oh, that guy's cuckoo.
3: Well, he must be. Well, he talks to that dummy like it was another person.
4: Yeah, can you beat it? Talking to a dummy.
3: Must be something wrong with his stomach.
4: Stomach, nothing. Something wrong with his skull. But that guy's got a screw loose sure.
3: None of our business.
1: And I won't stand for it any longer.
0: Oh, you won't?
1: No, I won't. And if you weren't such a helpless fool, I'd leave you so quick it'd make your head swim.
0: So? Well, let me tell you something. I don't care when you go, where you go, and the quicker, the better. To the door.
1: Do you mean that?
0: Yes, I mean that.
1: Well, then I guess I'd better go. And if that's all the appreciation you have for someone who's always tried to do what was right, then you don't deserve consideration.
0: Who asked you for consideration? I don't want anything from you. You go. Where could you go? What could you do without me? I'm the act, not you. Everything depends on me.
1: Well, I'm not depending on you any longer. I was getting along all right before I met you. And remember this. I can still sing, and I can still dance.
0: Go ahead, go on. Nobody's stopping you. Why did you stay that long?
1: Oh, I only stayed because I... Oh, I don't know why I stayed. Little Otto there is the only human thing about you.
0: Oh? You think so?
1: I don't think it, I know it. Oh, I've tried so hard to understand you, Gabo. But you're impossible. The only sweet things you have ever said to me have come from Otto. I'm quitting the act tonight. I might do better. I know I can't do any worse.
0: What would you do without me? Huh? Go on, get out. What do I care?
1: All right, Gabo. If that's all the 2 years we've been together mean to you, why... I'm sorry.
2: See, that guy's been beefing ever since he opened here. You think I'm tough to get along with? You ought to get a load of him.
3: Well, you don't do so bad.

0: about him that seems to have a soul. Even though you are only made of wood. And if you're as great as you think you are, why aren't you playing the real theaters? Doing better things.
1: You mind your own business. And go as you said you would. I'll show you. I'll show them all. Whether I'm the great Gabo or not.
0: All right, Gabo. But remember this. To get along. To succeed. Forget yourself once in a while. Think of someone else. Give in sometime. And listen, we only take out of this life what we put into it.

0: She thought I would coax her to stay.
1: Looks like she's gone this time. For good.
0: What do I care? Do I need her? No. Do I need anyone? No. She won't be far. She'll be back.
1: Not this time, Gavo. I don't think so.
0: You don't think so? Did I ask you? What do you know about it?
2: Shh! The girl quit the act. She left him flat.
3: Well, who's that he's talking to now?
2: The dummy again. He always does that.
4: That guy is sure nuts.
1: You are not going to let her worry you, are you?
0: Worry me? Nothing, Otto. Nothing in this world can worry me.
1: Says you.
0: Yes, says me. Says me.
5: Oh, shut up.
1: You don't need a drink, Gavo.
5: No, I didn't ask you, did I?

0: You were too quick, Gavo. Too hasty with her.
1: Too hasty? She spoiled my act. She's a fool.
0: Oh, no. You are the fool, Gavo.
1: That's enough, Otto.
2: Do you want me to put you out, too?
1: Louse boob.
0: You must admit she was sweet.
1: Yeah.
0: She helped us, too. She combed my hair, painted my face, shined my shoes, and now she's gone.
1: Oh, halt smaul, Esel.
0: You will miss her, too. You need her.
1: No, I need no one.
0: She woke you in the morning, made your cafe, put you to bed, put cold cloths on your head when you were sick. A good girl, Gavo.
1: Will you keep quiet?
0: I guess you love her, Gavo.

0: Otto, if you don't keep quiet, I'll smash you. I'll destroy you so that you never make another sound. Do I want to listen to you? No.
1: I need no one. What can she do without me? Me, Gabo. She'll be sorry when she sees my name in blazing lights. The great Gabo. The great Gabo.
2: It says here that Foley and Mandel are going to split, honey.
3: Yeah? Well, I know another act that's going to split if we don't get some work soon.

0: You said it. By the time we get a date, we won't even remember the act.
1: Well, you'll never get work laying on that bed all day, I can tell you that.
0: Oh, will you stop? I'm doing the best I can.
1: Yeah, and that's terrible. You don't try. Did you see in the Variety where that guy Gabo was a hit in the Manhattan Review?
0: Yeah, can you beat that? Well, it's not so long ago that we worked with him in Patterson. That was the act that split. Yeah, he got wise. He worked alone. I could do a great single myself. But that guy was cuckoo.
1: Cuckoo? Well, I wish you'd get as cuckoo as he is. He's on Broadway. I'll save up for him.
0: Oh, you've been handing me that line ever since Gabo got in a big show.
1: Say, here.
0: Well, I can't help it if they fall off. Gabo was a flop in Patterson. We was a hit.
1: Yeah, in Patterson. But he's making good in New York. Try that on your piccolo.
0: Yeah, and so would I. If I had a break like that, didn't have a dame razzing me all day. Try that on your oboe.
1: You'll never get to first base. You gotta have class. Say, we got a chance. Now we're laying off, let's go and see this guy Gabo. You might learn something.
0: All right, all right. I want to get a load of this Gabo, just for fun. But don't think that he can learn me anything.
2: Never mind. My men will attend to everything.

0: Isn't he the funniest little thing you ever saw?
1: Which one? The man or the dummy? But tell me, Bob, what's the idea?
2: Why, that's the great Gabbo. He's the star of the Manhattan Review. Why, he comes here every night with that dummy. I think it's sort of a publicity stunt.
1: The great Gabbo, eh? Well, he certainly gets plenty of service.
2: I'll see.
1: But they tell me he's great.
2: He is, but he's a little, screwy. Why, he talks to that thing and he takes it seriously. Look at him.
1: Yeah, I think you're right.
0: Oh, I think he's marvelous.
3: Now, it's the squabs with the sherry wines.
4: Oh, yes. I hope they are well cooked. I don't care for myself, but Mr. Gabbo is very particular.
5: Truffles al espanol.
4: Oh, yes, the truffles, the beautiful truffles.
6: Isn't he the cutest thing? Uncanny the way he makes that dummy work. Almost sounds as though it were human.
2: Yeah, he'd make a perfect husband. Speaks only when you pull the string.
6: Oh. All husbands should be like that, darling.
7: Well, there's our big star over there, showing off again. It's a wonder he wouldn't get wise to himself and do his act in the theater.
8: But that's part of his contract. Personally, I think it's great publicity.
7: Oh, that fellow loves to do it. He doesn't think much of himself. No, it's a mistake.
8: But you don't understand him. Sometimes I actually pity him.
7: You pity him? Oh, that's funny. There's a man completely satisfied with himself. Of all the egotistical fools I've ever seen, he is the worst.
8: Oh, I know how you feel. But I know him a lot better than you do. You must admit he is great, even though he does say so himself. The poor soul.
7: Boy, you're too much for me. Come on, are you ready?
8: I'd like to sit here and finish my coffee, dear. You don't mind, do you? I don't go on until almost 9.
7: No. All right, dear. I'll trot over to the theater. Now, don't you waste any sympathy on that swell-headed nut Gabbo. Bye.
8: Bye.
5: Is everything all right, sir?
4: Oh, yes. Everything is great.
5: Thank you.
4: Except the squab. Should have been shot years ago.
5: I'm sorry. Everything else okay?
4: Oh, yes. Only the truffles. A little like leather. And the caviar, let's not mention it. Outside of that, the dinner was good. But the cafe was terrible. Ooh, quite a crowd tonight.
5: Yes, sir, and I think they all came to see you. I have a request for a song from a party over there. Would you oblige?
4: Oh, anything for the ladies. Tell the leader I sing my lollipop song.
5: Play the lollipop song.
4: I've always been dead.

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0: Here's a lollipop for you, sir.
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0: I'm in love with you.

0: Hello, Otto.
1: Hello, Mary. 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
0: No, thank you. I just finished my coffee. Gobble. 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You know what the doctor said about that? Oh, you're such a child.
1: He forgets, Mary. But you used to remind him. You used to do so much for me, too. No one ever combed my hair like you. No one.
2: Yes. Otto misses you very much, Marie. We were both very, very happy when we met you in this show with us again. I think Otto would like to have you do these things for him again. Comb his hair, fix his tie. Wouldn't you, Otto?
1: Yes, Mary, I would love it. Will you come to see me sometime again in my dressing room?
0: Well, maybe I will, but I won't promise. It's getting late. I think you'd better go to the theater.
1: Holy smoke, it is late. Come on, Mary, you come with us. We ride in our little Rolls Royce. We'd love to have you with us. We have everything now, Mary. Nice places to live and everything. I think I could fix it with Gabo if you would come.
0: Be careful.
2: Would you come with us, Marie?
0: I'd be glad.

0: tried to take a pill, but it made me ill. 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Do you?
1: Well, doctors know. Just because of your condition, you better get a nurse, cause you're getting worse.
0: Ready for the hearse if you won't listen to me.
1: Every now and then, when you go away, I want you back again. Every now and then.
0: Get so lonesome too, just because of you, every now and then.
1: Oh, gee, if you would only stay.

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And you would be just a memory like you ought to be every now and then.

0: bank. 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
1: Come on in.
0: Yeah, boy. Did you drive to the theater with him?
1: Certainly. There's no harm in that, is there?
0: No, but I don't like it. I don't want you to have anything to do with that swell-headed nut. Kissing your hand, bowing down, clicking his heels, and all that imported baloney.
1: Well, he's clever enough to be the star of the show. I'll say that much for him.
0: Yeah, well, I don't care what he is. I don't want you to have anything to do with
1: it. Don't be silly. He's all right.
0: Yeah? Well, I don't think so. Well, did he send these two?
1: Uh-huh.
0: Oh, for the love of Mike. Gabble. You don't see me running around with other girls, do you? Mary, I tell you what's all wrong.
1: Oh, Frank, you're all excited over nothing. He merely drove me over in his Rolls Royce. I thought it was very nice of him.
0: Yeah, well, I don't.
1: Perhaps not. But maybe I like Rolls Royces. He asked me to go to supper with him tonight.
0: Well, you're not going, are you?
1: Oh, I don't know. I haven't given him an answer yet.
0: Well, I'll give him his answer for you. And the answer is you're not going.
1: Oh, don't be foolish. Don't get excited over nothing. Go to your dressing room and get ready for the next number.
0: Well, tell me, are you going or not?
1: I tell you, Frank, you'd better go and get ready or you'll be late.
0: Well, you better not go with him, and that's all there is to it.
1: Ta-da! It's all over, Icky.
2: I suppose, Louie, you have a sweetheart? We all must have romance.
3: Ich bitte um Entschuldigung, Herr Gabo, ich habe Sie nicht verstanden.
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2: 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Sie müssen sich ihr Tag und Nacht widmen. That's what they want. I know how it is. Ich weiß, wie es ist. We only get out of life what we put into it.
3: Bitte?
2: Das Leben gibt uns nur, was wir dem Leben geben. 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
2: Wissen Sie, Louis? Here. 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
3: Ich danke, Herr Gabo.
4: You'll have to hurry, Mr. Gabo. You're on next. And you're just playing your music.
5: I don't care. I'm not ready yet. I'll come there as soon as I can. Tell them to play it over and over and over again. So are you for it. I'm supposed to be on the stage and just still fumbling around with the shoes. Whoever told you you were a dresser? Gloves! Cape! Getting sick and tired of it. No, I don't want to put it on. I don't want to ever see you again. Get out!

0: Oh, Louis. Where are you going?
1: I'm going home, madame. Mr. Gabo is too much for me to handle.
0: Oh, please don't go, Louis. I know that he's awfully hard to understand, but be a little patient with him. You know, he's very nervous.
1: Yes, he's fine when he thinks he's Otto.
0: Oh, yes, I know. But don't go, please.
1: Well, I will stay, madame.
0: Oh, thank you, Louis.

0: Ladies and gentlemen, I have the privilege to appear before you in what I might call, with all due modesty, the greatest ventriloquial exhibition of all times. I've had the great honor to appear before all crowned heads of Europe by royal command. May I present to you Otto, the famous Otto, my other half.
1: Half? How you get like this? Three quarters, you mean?
0: Otto, I think you're entirely too modest.
1: Well, I'm right. I'm the act, not you. Everything depends on me.
0: Say, by the way, Otto, why were you late today?
1: I went to the dentist.
0: Oh. Does the tooth still hurt?
1: I don't know. He didn't give it back to me. Ha, ha, ha. How comical.
0: How is your little baby brother, Otto?
1: Oh, he makes me so mad. He cries and cries and cries.
0: You know, Otto, I think that child is absolutely spoiled.
1: Oh, no. They all smell that way.
0: Otto, little boys should be seen but not heard. You better keep quiet.
1: I will if you let me. A song written for me especial. I get by as long as I have you. Ooh, what a wise crack.
0: Otto, what nationality are you?
1: My nationality? Oh, we have a fine family tree. My mother, she comes from Cedarhurst. My father was a Pole. And I'm a chip from the old block. Marvelous. Should make screams of laughter, or what have you. Is that your husband or your boyfriend?
0: Otto, how often did I tell you not to be so fresh? Now, don't let that happen again.
1: Oh, he blames me for everything. He blames me.
0: Just for that now, you can't sit any longer on my knee. You understand?
1: Suits me all right. I have sit on much better knee. Are you wise to that?
0: Now, all I want out of you is silence. And very little of that.

0: Oh, yeah? If I keep quiet, we both starve to death. Put that in your smoking pipe.
1: You keep quiet, and I won't tell you again about it.
0: So it's me.

0: Goldie.
1: Last year he used to swallow a tablecloth. Hello, kid. How are you fixed for steady company?
2: That's enough. If I were you, I'd keep quiet.
1: All right. Shut up.
2: What's that?
1: You said if you were me, you'd keep quiet. So shut up. You are me. Ooh, the kid's clever.

0: Say, where do I come in? I could hide some hot dogs without any trouble.
1: You said I was you. So I'm eating enough for both of us.
0: Well, then, I hope I have a pain in your stomach.

0: What are you doing in his dressing room?
1: Oh, nothing. Nothing at all. I was just passing by and everything looked so upset, I thought I'd straighten things up a little.
2: What for? Why should you bother about him? What's the big idea, Mary?
1: Oh, nothing. You wouldn't understand anyway.
2: Oh, wouldn't I? I guess you think I'm a boob. I suppose you're going to tell me that you're still sorry for him.
1: I don't believe I'll tell you anything at all.
2: Yeah, well, I'll tell him something if he doesn't stay away from you.
1: Oh, don't say anything, please.
3: On stage, for I am in love with you, number. On stage, please.
2: You ought to let the great Gabble do that number.
1: Oh, don't be silly.

0: Well, I like that.
1: I liked it pretty well myself.
0: Oh, yeah?

Look, Otto, how nicely everything is arranged. You know who did it, don't you? She did it. You remember, Otto, how she used to arrange things for us? And now she's doing it again. Look.

0: Not too hot and not too cold. Just right. She was always right.
1: Maybe she is coming back with us again.
0: Maybe. I am positive of it. You know, Otto, she wanted to show me that she could do something without me. But now she wants to come back. You remember? I always said they all come back.
1: I'm laughing.
0: Yes, Otto. Now we can laugh. Everything is going to be beautiful.
2: Oh, now you know how I feel about it anyway.
3: I wish you'd try and control yourself.
2: And another thing. He never stood in the wings before, and he never helped you down. You must have given him plenty of encouragement.
3: Don't be ridiculous.
2: Oh, I'm not ridiculous. Everyone in the company sees how you're acting.
3: Do you think I care if everyone sees me? What difference does it make? I'm not doing any harm.
2: I know, but it looks bad.
3: What looks bad? Does it look bad if I talk to the star of the show? There isn't one of them in the company that wouldn't be glad if he'd even look at them. Besides, there's a sweet side to him that none of them understand.
2: And you do.
3: Yes, I do.
2: Now I'll tell one.
0: Otto, did you hear that? They're already quarreling over me. Of course. Why would she want to stick with him when she has a chance to come back with Gabo? You'll see. We'll all be together again.
1: Oh, we are sitting on top of the world.
0: Yes, Otto.

0: Hello, hello. Is this Philip? Yeah, this is Gabo. Yeah, he gets. Listen, Philip, I want you to fix a little supper for three after the show. Yeah. No, not downstairs, in one of the little private rooms upstairs.
1: Uh-huh.
0: There will be myself and Otto and a lady.
1: Uh-huh.
0: Yeah, the same one you saw at dinner.
1: Uh-huh.
0: Listen, Philip. I want beautiful flowers. And, candles. She loves that.
1: Uh-huh.
0: And I want you to arrange the souper personally. Understand? Everything must be the very best. Yeah. Well, I'd say hors d'oeuvre. Some caviar. Not for me, but she likes it. You know, Otto? She remembered that caviar and lobster does not agree with me. And Philip, a boneless squab cooked in coconut. You know what I mean? Yeah, that's it.
1: Mm-hmm.
0: And hearts of palm tree salad a la vinaigrette. Yeah. And listen, Philip, a bottle of Veuve Clicquot, extra dry, very cold. Yeah. I leave it all to you, Philip. Oh, about, I'd say a quarter of 12. Yeah. Mm-hmm. All right. Auf Wiedersehen.

0: tell me the king talked to us. It must be his birthday.
1: And did you notice he changed his brand of perfume?

0: There you are. Your little nose was all scratched. I think you've been neglected.
1: You are the sweetest girl that I know.

0: Did you find the flowers in the dressing room?
1: Oh, Gobble, they were beautiful.
0: Marie, why don't you ask me what the flowers are for?
1: All right, Mr. Bones. What are the flowers for?

0: You know, looks quite natural to find you in here. Combing Otto's hair, fixing him up so nice.
1: His little nose was all scratched and his hair was all mussed. He looked kind of lonesome.
0: Yes. But he doesn't know how it feels to be lonesome. I know how it feels to be alone and lonesome.
1: That doesn't sound at all like you, Gabo.
0: I know it doesn't. But things are different now. Things have changed. I've changed too. We all make mistakes. The Lord knows I've made mine. But I realized it. I never knew how much you meant to us until you had gone away. Marie, we missed you very much. Did you miss us too?
1: I missed Otto.
0: Only Otto? Didn't you miss anybody else? I know you missed Otto because he always said nice things to you.
1: Yes, Otto was always sweet.
0: Marie, 2 years ago, that night when you left us, you said to me, we only get out of life what we put into it. No one knows that now more than I do. I know I was selfish, but I was anxious to get to the top, and I did. Now, I am the great Gabo. I have my success.
1: Uh-oh, better knock wood.
0: Oh, that's all foolishness. Knocking wood and going on the ladders and black cats crossing. We make our own bad luck. Yes, I have my success. But what good is success if we can't share it with someone you care for? And that's what I want to do. Marie, I have arranged a little supper party after the show over at Phillips. Just myself and you and Otto. I want to tell you all the things that have been on my mind since that night when you left.
1: I'm afraid I can't go, Gabo. I have other plans.
0: But don't you think I've made plans too? Big plans. Plans for the future. Plans for both of us. It will be the great Gabo and you.
1: But that's impossible, Gabo. You can't make any plans concerning me. Oh, I should have told you before.
0: Oh, that boy? He means nothing, Marie.
1: Oh, yes, he does.
0: No, not to me.
1: He means everything to me. We're married.
0: Married?
1: Yes.
0: You're not!
1: Oh, I am. I said he means everything to me, and I mean everything. He loves me, and I love him. That's all there is to it. Oh, Gabo, I'm sorry. It's time for the finale. You'd better hurry or you'll be late. Don't hurt your little nose again, Otto.

0: I love you. I always have. And I think I always will.
1: Otto, did you hear what she said? She is married. She loves him. He means everything to her. She said, I'm sorry, Gabo. Sorry for me? Sorry for Gabo?
0: Well, I told him.
2: What did he say?
0: Well, there was very little to be said. I told him we were married, and that I love you. And I do. The reason I didn't tell him before is because 2 years ago we were...
2: I know all about that, honey.
0: Oh, you do?
2: Mm-hmm. And that's why I thought it was... I wanted him to know we're married. I thought it was best that way, don't you, honey?
0: Oh, it was the only thing to do. You know, Frank, I don't think I knew my own mind. And I think it's only fair that I tell you that I married you to get away from him. Oh, I'm sorry if that hurt you. But I didn't know whether I loved you or not. But I do now. Honest, I do. And what has happened made me realize it more than ever. I haven't been very sweet to you tonight. But if you'll forget about it and forgive me, you'll never be sorry. Honest, you won't. What do you say, huh?
2: I say you're all right, honey. And if you don't stop this, you'll have me so choked up I won't be able to sing.
3: On stage for the finale.
2: Beat it, honey, or I'll be doing a mammy song.
1: Heard it, Otto?
3: The finale. But they can't have a finale without me, can they? No! Let them wait! Let them play it over and over and over again! The public can wait! I don't care! They must wait! For the great Gabo!
4: On stage for the finale.
3: Go on, go ahead with your finale. What do I care?
1: She loves him. She didn't even say goodbye to me. Only to you. You stupid wooden dummy.

0: Oh, I'm sorry, Otto. I'm so sorry.
1: Finale.

0: What's the matter with you? You realize what you've done, Gabu. You ruined the entire finale. And you won't do it again. I won't have my show ruined by you. Every performance, it's something else. You've got to get out.
1: What do I care for your show? Would you have a show without the great Gabu? All right, I'll quit.
2: Otto,
1: he thinks he's going to have a show without Gabu. I'm laughing.
0: Quietly, to your dressing room. Now, come on, move on. Quickly now, move along. I think the man's crazy.
3: I think I can find him if I go in.
4: You'll do nothing at the con.
0: Please go to your dressing rooms.

0: Frank, I just saw him pass the dressing room, and he's completely gone.
1: Well, you think you can really help him?
0: Oh, I think I can.
1: All right, honey, go speak to him and see what you can do.
0: Oh, gee, you're sweet.

0: Well, there you are. That's the great gobble for you. Grab the entire finale. Did you ever see anyone act as loony as that guy?
1: Yeah, there certainly was something wrong.
0: Something wrong? I'll say there was something wrong. And you thought he could learn me something. I told you that guy was goofy long ago. But Broadway was too much for him. He got the swell head, and it exploded.
1: Yeah, well, he's got one thing to be thankful for. All he's got for a partner is a dummy.
0: Yeah, me and him both.
1: Ow!
0: Lay off that stuff, will you?
1: Well, don't you call me no dummy, or you'll get a chance to do that single you've been talking so much about.

0: Emergency! Calling Green Cross Man! Green Crosses! Where do you think you're going, you Dumbo?
1: Green Cross.
0: When you get to the curb, always stop, stop, stop!
1: Sorry, Green Cross.
0: Remember, stop near the curb, not on it. That's the way. Always use the Green Cross code, because I won't be there when you cross the road.
2: Out of here. I just got done doing all that fundraising.
3: What did I tell you about begging people for money? We're fine. Come over here and get your dinner.
2: Golly, do we both get half a bean this year?
3: Yep, that's a big one. Hey, slow down. Savor the bean.
2: Getting tired of beans. Can we go fundraising some more?
3: Golly, we don't need to beg people for money. We're proud, independent media moguls.
2: I'm just getting so tired of beans.
3: I'm getting tired of beans too. I was gonna save this for your birthday, but someone dropped that off in the Retro Strange donation box.
2: A whole boot?
3: A whole boot. Hey, you gotta boil that boot. Not so fast. We're gonna put that under the broiler. That's gonna be good eating.
2: Mm-hmm. I'm just kind of worried about the bathroom situation. Boot tends to
3: You wanna save that paper towel there.
2: Are we down to one ply again?
3: I had to get some from the surplus place.
2: We're down to half ply?
3: Half ply.

0: These high school boys and girls are having a hop at the local soda fountain. Innocently, they dance. Innocent of a new and deadly menace lurking behind closed doors. Marijuana, the burning weed with its roots in hell. In this film, you will see the ease with which this vicious plant can be grown in your neighbor's yard, rolled into harmless-looking cigarettes, hidden in an innocent shoe or watch case.
1: If you want a good smoke, try one of these.
0: You will meet Bill, who once took pride in his strong will as he takes the first step toward enslavement.
1: Of course, if you're afraid.
0: Destroying reefer, they find a moment's pleasure, but at a terrible price. Debauchery, violence, murder, suicide, and the ultimate end of the marijuana addict. Hopeless insanity. Now, before it is too late.

0: 200 years, there have been reports of giant, man-like creatures roaming the vast mountain regions of the Pacific Northwest and Canada. Hundreds of people have encountered these creatures the Indians call Sasquatch. In 1958, newspapers began to publish these stories in which the press called these creatures Bigfoot. And by the early 1960s, the first full-scale expeditions were underway. Bigfoot was attracting national attention and was now rapidly becoming the most intriguing mystery on the North American continent. The most significant find to date is the famous Roger Patterson film, taken in 1967. Patterson searched for Sasquatch for years. On October 20th, 1967, near Bluff Creek in Northern California, he encountered the creature and took these 16-millimeter pictures. Scientists and photography experts have examined the individual frames of this film and have come to the conclusion that the film and the creature are authentic. The first pictures ever taken of a Sasquatch. This film gained international attention, and with it came the most comprehensive research effort ever undertaken. Under the supervision of North American Wildlife Research Center, investigators began feeding data into computers. After months of computerized research on behavioral patterns, migratory movement, and eyewitness descriptions, the computer began answering the many questions surrounding these mysterious creatures. By programming information from hundreds of sightings, the computer drew us a picture of Bigfoot. It corresponded with the Patterson film. Researchers have believed that in some remote wilderness where man has never been, these creatures are living in complete solitude. The computers have now pinpointed this area, and here at North American Wildlife Research, we have organized and financed an expedition to search this unexplored area in hopes of capturing a Sasquatch. The final destination of this expedition is north of the river the Indians call the Pecoteau, in a primitive part of northern British Columbia. We are taking the latest and most sophisticated equipment, tranquilizer guns, electronic gear, and sniper scopes. If we capture a Sasquatch, we will implant a small transmitter and release the creature so that it can be traced by radio and studied scientifically.
1: Deep in the heart of the vast wilderness of the Pacific Northwest and Canada, a legend extends back into the spoken history of the earliest Indian tribes. This legend is about the mysterious giant creatures that inhabit these forests.

Most extensive expeditions ever organized to search the rugged, uncharted country of British Columbia for Sasquatch. It is the hope of all of

0: They tell me that you don't see the point of this expedition.
1: That's right. I don't believe in Bigfoot. I'm here because I'm good at my job and the pay's good enough to make it all seem practical if not desirable. I'd much rather be back on the streets in New York City where the enemy is visible and real instead of chasing some mythological boogeyman in the woods.
2: Can we see you over at Central, Chuck?
0: Be right there, Paul.
3: Bob Vernon is a reporter for a major news service assigned to do a story on our expedition. Although he's a thorough skeptic, he is an honest writer. But his negative attitude disturbs me.
4: Hank, are you about ready?
5: As soon as Dr. Markham finishes packing his last piece of equipment, I'll be ready.
4: Good. I'll go see if I can give him a hand. In the meantime, go ahead and line him up. Paul, can I give you a hand?
6: No, thanks, Chuck. I've just about got it.
4: Well, Hank is ready when you are.
6: Okay, I'll be ready in a moment.
4: Vernon, you about ready?
7: Yeah, I'm ready. This wilderness we're going to can't possibly be as primitive as all these elaborate preparations make it seem.
4: Well, just hang in there. You may be in for a few surprises. Yeah.
8: Hey, Josh, move them out. Take it easy. Remember, we don't know this place as well as you do.
3: By late morning, the pack train and animals were loaded, and we pulled out, with old Josh leading the way. We are taking the best in equipment and supplies. And I feel especially pleased that Hank is bringing his finest tracking dogs. The dogs are German Shepherds, trained and selected specifically for this expedition. Unlike hounds, they track silent and will not bark or betray their presence until their quarry is cornered. We were happy to be on our way, but as the chopper buzzed us a last goodbye, we realized that we were leaving our families and civilization behind. It will be weeks before we are resupplied by parachute.

After the feverish activity of the last week, the first two or three days out into the wilderness seemed a welcome relief. The temperature was a mild 70 degrees in the soft air of early June. The skies were a deep Prussian blue. Everyone had the feeling of oneness with nature that comes to all who lose themselves in the Pacific Northwest.

expedition was scheduled to last until late fall, until we found the habitat of the elusive Sasquatch. We would search for months in this wilderness of British Columbia, checking the valleys, the mountains, and high country, crisscrossing to hundreds of square miles of trackless forest, seeking a trace of these legendary creatures of North America. We rode through this beautiful land of mountains and valleys for the first weeks, camping each night by some mountain stream.

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And later, well, later there would be a river to cross that none of us would ever forget.

0: By unspoken consent, the journey was quiet as we traveled through the forest. We did not want to advertise our presence, and it was quite an experience to watch the wildlife on every side as we plunged deeper and deeper into this primitive country. We had been climbing steadily since our departure, and everyone now enjoyed the magnificent scenery that lay in front of us.
1: Well, Vernon, have you ever seen anything so beautiful?
2: No. Never. I've hiked a lot of trails and climbed some spectacular peaks, but I've never seen anything like this.
3: Hold it a minute, fellas. Look at here.
4: What is it?
3: Bring your binoculars.
4: Hey, it's Smokey the Bear.
3: Oh, it's a grizzly. It's the most ornery animal there is. We have to put somebody up ahead, because it might double back on us.
4: I thought cougars were more dangerous than bears.
3: Oh, a grizzly is the most dangerous and unpredictable animal there is. A cougar will never attack a man. Unless he's so darn old, he can't catch anything else.
4: That bear doesn't look all that dangerous to me.
3: Don't count on the way he looks from way up here. You know, a couple of mole miner friends of mine were killed right now here by a grizzly.
0: Well, Bob, are you getting pictures that you like?
5: Yes,
6: okay, you guys.
5: This morning.
6: Cheese and salami on the last of the store-bought bread.
7: Oh, I don't know. That fricasseed mountain rat we had last night wasn't bad.
6: Whoa, get mountain rat.
3: Well, I bet worse. I remember back in 2005 when we was caught in the backcountry, not to eat except gopher. You ever ate gopher, fellas? Well, it ain't the best in the world, and it ain't the worst either.
8: And Josh, I don't know.
0: Josh, how far do you figure it is to the Pecoteau?
9: Well, at the rate we're going, I figure it'd take about 3 weeks, maybe four, unless we run across one of them critters.
0: How many sightings have there been in the area to the east of us, Paul?
10: I've got four in 1966, nine in 1972. And to the north of us, there have been more than 20.
2: How can you be sure there are Sasquatch in the area where we're going?
11: Our computer readout shows there have been numerous sightings in the area north of the Pecoteau.
12: That particular area of B.C. has been taboo for my tribe and others for as long as Indian history goes back. The early white explorers couldn't get anyone to guide them in.
10: Take a look at this map. This area, all dense forest, running east and west is the Pecoteau River. All around the perimeter, we show various sightings of Sasquatch.
2: How large would you estimate that population to be?
10: Well, there's really no way to tell. We don't have enough information on how the Sasquatch lives.
8: Josh, show us where we're headed.
3: You see that third range of mountains over there?
8: Yeah.
3: Well, just behind that is the Pecoteau. And just beyond that is the land the Indians call Hiya Country, or Forbidden Land. You can't see those mountains from here, but they're there. And so is the critter.
0: As we moved closer to the crest of the first range of mountains, we started to hit small patches of snow. I worried that our progress might be slowed by glaciers or large snowfields that we couldn't cross with horses. Josh assured me that we would skirt the dangerous areas.

They're just sure spooky for some reason. Oh, get out.

morning.

0: I promise, Barney, I'll never badmouth you cooking again.
1: Hey, Barney, where'd you ever learn how to shoot like that?
0: That's an inheritance from my old grandpap. It's a darn good shot, Barney.
2: It's too bad we had to kill him. He's a fine-looking animal. But with the taste of pack horse in his mouth, he'd have followed us. And he'd have got one of them eventually. What's the damage, Hank?
3: Well, the horse is all right. Cat didn't pet him too bad. It's a good thing. We needed that pack horse.
2: Well, we'll rest here for an hour. But we've got to be leaving. We've got to be to the next valley by tonight.
4: Josh, you ever see a Sasquatch?
5: No, not exactly.
4: What do you mean, not exactly?
5: Well, I've seen a heap of tracks. Some big ones, some little ones. I remember back in 1912 when we was traveling up the Columbia River way with a bunch of fellers, doing a bit of hunting. We stopped to camp for the night. Well, during the night, something snuck into our camp and tore it all to shreds.
4: Maybe it was a bear.
5: What, no bear?
4: How do you know you didn't actually see it?
5: Well, I seen the tracks the next morning. They's about 18 inches long. No bar has feet that big.
4: But how many people have you talked to have actually seen a Bigfoot?
5: A couple dozen, maybe.
1: Do you believe in that Mount St. Helens story?
5: I sure do. I knowed old Fred Beck who told me about it. The way old Beck told it to me, he and three other fellers was working a mine back in 1924 called the Vanderweide Mine.
6: They'd been prospecting, pan a little gold up in the Lewis River country. This is near Mount St. Helens for going on 6 years. They was doing pretty well, too. They'd seen a lot of tracks around during the years, and they always just figured them to be tracks of a big engine that's still roaming the hills. On this particular day, one of them come back from town with a new assay. It was a dandy. They discovered a pretty good strike of gold, all things considered. They're all kind of excited. They decide to knock off for the day and celebrate their good fortune. They headed back for the cabin as usual, along an old, well-used trail.

By the time they got back to the cabin, they were pretty scared. Charlie was more scared than the others. And the sounds of those footsteps, it seemed to him like there was more than one of them things out there, whatever it was.

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They had heard nothing more from the trees, and they figured that whatever there was out there had gone away.

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Sometimes it was still, and other times it increased.

0: Clock kept crashing down, the cabin kept shaking, and they kept shooting. But they never knew if they hit one of them. Well, just before dawn, the attack stopped. All around the cabin were large footprints of critters. They was over 18 inches long. And there's a ton or two of rocks had been thrown down from the ledge. Fred said the apes had did everything they could to get into the cabin. It was built too solid. To this day, that canyon is called Ape Canyon.
1: Fred always did say there was apes, but the way he described them is a lot bigger than apes.
2: That's some story, Josh.
3: I've heard that same story from a whole lot of people up my way. It's always the same. I'm inclined to believe it's the gospel truth.
2: We're going to have a guard tonight.
4: Do you think we need one?
3: Hey, don't worry, Bob. I'll set the dogs on both sides of the camp. If anything moves, they'll let us know.
2: Just thought I'd ask.

0: Each day on the trail brought a new experience. Hank noticed that Ochoco seemed nervous. A little later, he found out why.
1: Oh,

when we crested the second mountain range, I realized why Josh had been reluctant to bring outsiders into this spectacular country. It was obvious that this was a wilderness seen by few men and untouched by any of them. It gave us the feeling that we were visitors in a special land that belonged only to the animals. And I hoped it would be theirs forever. In the past weeks, we had crossed many ridges and valleys and spent much of our time on small detours along creek beds where the soft earth would reveal tracks. But we hadn't found a single track of the evasive Sasquatch. Now we were over 200 miles into the interior. Looking back over the country we came through, it seemed impossible that we had made such good time. It was the 4th of July and we made camp early. The long, hard hours in the saddle made us appreciate any brief moment of relaxation we could find. But we didn't expect the celebration that was beginning to shape up on a nearby glacier.

We had now crossed the last of the big mountains. From here on, it would be a long downhill ride into the canyons of the Pecoto. Josh estimated about a week to reach the river. But it had been many years since he had traveled this country, and I had the feeling that, well, that he was not certain about what might lie between us and the river.

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We followed the game trails whenever we could. Some days we made good speed. Other days we were slowed by heavy timber.

0: finally. By the middle of July, we reached the Pecoteau. And across from the raging stream was Sasquatch country.
1: There she is! I got more white men ever seen her before. Pretty, ain't it? Ever seen her before, Pekka?
2: Before I was a young man. It was a lot further downstream. This is Haya country. Many evil spirits dwell here.
1: Can you guide us through that wilderness?
2: I know the way. All my life I've known the way. It's been told around the campfires of my people for more generations than I remember. All know the way, but none go. Once we cross this river, we move with caution.
3: We better make camp back up in that meadow. Hank, will you look for a better crossing downstream? Take a look at us.
4: Yet a ta ta ta ta ta ta ta ta ta ta ta ta ta ta ta ta ta ta ta ta ta ta ta ta ta ta ta ta ta ta ta ta ta ta ta ta ta ta ta ta ta ta ta ta ta ta ta ta ta ta ta ta ta ta ta ta ta ta ta ta ta ta ta ta ta ta ta ta ta ta ta ta ta ta ta ta ta ta ta ta ta ta ta ta ta ta ta ta ta ta ta ta ta ta ta ta ta ta ta ta ta ta ta ta ta ta ta ta ta ta ta ta ta ta ta ta ta ta ta ta ta ta ta ta ta ta ta ta ta ta ta 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

0: Pete's fine tonight.
1: Lo, the mighty hunter returneth.

0: We searched the river for a better crossing site. The best place was just above camp.
1: Tecker, I know that you've never been across the Pecoteau, but is there anything at all in those Indian legends that might help us out? I'm afraid that these maps just don't cut it.
2: Only that the land is more dense and rugged. My grandfather once told me the trees are taller and the meadow grass higher. There'll be no trails at all to follow.
3: I take it the going will be slow and we'll have a hard time getting the horses through the brush.
4: Let me see that map, Chuck, my boy. Look at this. Here we are. Now, if you's a Sasquatch living in these here parts, wouldn't you rather live down here where these valleys come together, where there's plenty of water and a lot of food? Yeah?
2: Second. Most of the legends speak of a valley with three arms. That may well be it.
0: Well, then, that's the way we'll go. We'll cross the river in the morning.
3: We'll have to cross here. It's a doggone treacherous waterfall just downstream.
0: So we'd better get an early start.
4: I'll ask Barney to rustle us up a cold breakfast.

0: I had Tecca clean up the dogs tonight.
1: They're a little restless. I think they got wind or something.
2: You didn't see the herd of deer that come through this morning, did you? Well, I was awake at dawn, about 8 or 10 deer comes through, about 20 feet away.
3: Come on, Josh, the dogs would have picked up the smell on them deer.
2: Nope. Them deer was too smart. They come downwind of the dogs and made nary a sound passing by. You fellas remind me of the story Hank was telling me about old Bauman back in 1850.
4: Oh.
2: It was told by none other than Teddy Roosevelt, and he even wrote it down in his book.
3: I'm not sure I can tell it like Josh could.
1: Yeah, but he's right. It was told by Teddy Roosevelt. Teddy spent a lot of time in that wilderness and was a hard man to fool with a tall tale. He said the story was told to him by an old weather-beaten hunter by the name of Bauman, I think it was.
3: Well, Bauman had to believe that story because Teddy noted that every time he told it, he couldn't keep from shuddering.
5: The whole thing happened back in 1850 when Bauman was a young man. Him and his partner was trapping up in the mountains in Idaho. And not having much luck trapping, Bauman and Jessup, not being superstitious men, decided to go up to a particular small stream that was said to have a lot of beaver. Now, but to get to that stream, they had to travel by way of a pass that, well, it had an evil reputation ever since a year before when a hunter wandered into it and was killed by some wild beast. Well, Bauman and Jessup, calculating that they couldn't get the horses up the pass, traveled on foot till they reached a beaver swamp where they decided to camp for the night. Now, there's still a few hours of daylight, so they built a small lean-to and went on up the creek with the traps.

Setting the traps took a little longer than they thought, so they didn't get back to the camp till late in the evening. When they came into the camp, the whole place was just torn up. The lean-to was smashed. Blankets and supplies were just thrown all over the place. And all around the camp, there was footprints just as plain as if they'd been made in snow. And they examined the tracks real close and concluded that whatever it was certainly walked on two legs. It was getting too dark to tell much. The two men went on to bed with the intentions of studying the tracks in the morning. About midnight, Bauman was awakened by some kind of noise. He saw a black shape come across the front of the lean-to. He grabbed his rifle and fired a shot at it. Could not see what it was. All he knew is that it was running fast. Well, after that, both of them sat by the fire the rest of the night, keeping a close watch on that doggone thing, whatever it was. That thing came back and stood for an hour or so in the trees across the swamp. It made some god-awful sounds, but it didn't come near the camp. In the morning, they both decided to leave the valley just as soon as they could. So they spent the rest of the morning gathering the traps from the creek, and well, you know something? Every trap was just plumb empty. And by noon, their fears of the past night just kind of dimmed. He even seemed a little bit foolish. So since there was only three traps left, Bauman volunteered together, and while Jessup went on into camp to pack up the gear for departure.

0: When Bauman returned to the camp, everything was quiet. He hollered for Jessup. There was no answer. Then, Bauman caught sight of his friend. He was dead. His neck broke, just like it had been nothing but a twig. Jessup was dead. There wasn't nothing Bauman could do but bury him. There wasn't time to do that before dark, so he just grabbed his pack and headed down the horses where they was hobbled, and he lit out of there just about as fast as a couple of scared horses could handle.
1: Bauman said as far as he knew, them traps was still up there on the old Salmon River, along with Jessup's bones.
2: Hank, you think that story's true?
1: I guarantee doggone to you, a man like Teddy Roosevelt wouldn't have said nothing if he didn't believe him.
3: There are lots of stories on record like that.
4: Well, I hate to break this up, but I'm going to have to radio home base for some supply.
2: Great. I got a list for you. And don't let them forget the Tabasco sauce.
4: Anyone have anything else they need before I call?
2: No. Come
4: out of there, you varmint. That's Ticker's outfit. Come on. Out of there. You guys don't know your own place.
5: Who do you think you are?
4: Come on. Come on. Get out of there.
6: We suggest you approach from the east out of the sun. The wind is at 5 knots.
7: Roger.

0: It was good to see the airplane. The arrival of fresh supplies and letters from home lent a nice feeling to the day. It was comforting to know that we had a direct link with civilization.
1: And there it is, mail from home.
2: Yeah.
0: We were now almost 300.

Cheka managed to throw Barney a rope, and we pulled him out of the river. By late morning, we had all crossed the Pecoteau, dried out, and were back on the trail. This country north of the river, it seemed different. Even Tekka remarked at the change. We noticed that the mornings were cooler, and the sunsets came earlier. The season was changing. This country held a unique fascination for all of us. It was obviously virgin wilderness.

0: There was an abundance of game everywhere, more than I had ever seen before. And none of the animals seemed afraid of us. Perhaps we were the first men and horses they had ever seen. We continued to travel this way for weeks, looking, searching, watching. We examined every stream bed, checked the soft earth in the meadows. Whenever we'd see a likely-looking meadow, we'd all spread out and look for tracks. When we crossed small streams, Hank would take the dogs and search until he was satisfied that there were no trails or tracks. Because research on Sasquatch has shown that part of their diet consists of plants, Paul Markham spent a lot of his time cataloging the different kinds of forest vegetation. During the whole trip, I never saw him for long without his ever-present notebook.
1: That's powerful.
0: The going was slow and tough, through heavy timber, many times with no trail at all. We began to wonder what had happened to the valleys we had spotted on the maps weeks earlier at the Pecoteau River. Some days we were hindered by brush so thick that Tekka had to cut a trail before the horses could move through. The fear of missing our destination was weighing heavily on us.

0: Even some of the meadows were treacherous. My horse, Lava, became mired in a meadow bog. For 3 hours, we worked in the mud while the mosquitoes worked on us. Lava had given up, so I did the last thing I could think of to save his life. The whipping worked, and Lava made a final lunge and freed himself from the mud. If we had lost him, we would have had to redistribute the equipment. And I wasn't looking forward to riding a pack horse. Strange things began to happen.
1: Watch it!
0: It was as if someone or something was trying to stop our progress. We began to worry. Were these attacks or simply a quirk of nature? There was no way to explain it. We were all feeling the strain of the long trip, and Bob Vernon was becoming more cantankerous as each day passed. The wilderness had not changed him as I had hoped.
2: The horse is a little jumpy. I hobbled him instead of tying him up to a picket line. I think we need a guard.
3: There's nothing to guard against around here except 300-pound mosquitoes.
2: Well, then you ought to be able to hit one.
3: Does that mean it's my turn?

0: Paul!
1: Easy. Roll him over here.
2: Got him. All right.
3: He's bleeding.
2: No. Barney, get the first aid kit.
4: Right.
2: Hank, Tecca, make sure that grizzly's out of here.
5: Bob, I'm going to move your arm. Summer. Tell me if it hurts, all right?
1: Okay. Set you up for him, Bob.
4: Careful.
1: Let's get it off his side.
4: Watch this arm here.
1: Okay. Easy. Easy with that. Josh, you got the gauze?
2: Yeah, right here.
6: Well, that ain't too bad. That old grizzly bar didn't hurt you too much. You'll have to take it easy for a spell now. Whoop, careful. It's going to be a little sore. I think you'll live.
7: Ah, good.
8: The experience with the grizzly was pretty scary to all of us. And as Josh had warned us weeks earlier, the grizzly is the most dangerous of all big game. Vernon didn't talk much about it. His carelessness had just about cost him his life. And now he would have respect for the wilderness. On the morning of the 10th of September, we broke camp and rode as usual. By late morning, a new sensation seemed to engulf the expedition. An unknown presence of danger. It was a feeling of foreboding. The forest around us was vacant of life. The horses were also feeling it and were harder to handle. This uneasiness continued all day. That afternoon, we reached the first valley. After almost 3 months on the trail, we were now entering the area where the computers had told us a population of Sasquatch might exist. Would this be the place where we would find them? No modern expedition had ever encountered a Sasquatch, except for Roger Patterson's. Perhaps our effort would be for nothing. We decided to camp at the edge of the meadow, near the head of the valley.
4: You want some more beans?
9: No, thanks.
10: Hey, Barney. We were talking about how to capture a Sasquatch this morning.
4: Mm-hmm.
10: Well, I thought of a new way. Throw your biscuits at him.
0: Yeah. Well, you just wait. That old Sasquatch, he's going to come wandering into this camp asking for some of my good cooking.
10: Yeah.
0: And you ain't even going to have your tranquilizer guns ready.
2: Oh! Watch what you're doing.
11: Nothing but an old owl up in the tree.
0: Yeah, well, that could have been a Sasquatch.
4: Oh, no.
0: It's time you guys got to your lookout station. Your poor old cook needs protection if he's going to be cooking these good meals and washing dishes and doing all the necessities around this camp.
11: Barney's right. We'd better get ready.
4: What if there are two or three or more?
11: So much the better, Barney. That'll up our chances with the tranquilizer gun.
4: Yeah, and our chances of getting killed.
10: Oh, come on, Barney. Don't be such a coward.
11: Being as big as he is, Sasquatch could break the back of a man with one blow. We've got to consider him smarter and more dangerous than a grizzly bear. And I don't need to tell you about grizzly. So don't take any chances.
12: If he comes, he'll come from the thickest part of the forest. Sightings show he has a tendency to stay under cover.
11: That'd be over by post 4 where Hank is.
12: That's right.
11: Do you think he'll come alone?
12: Perhaps.
11: All right. You better move out.

0: see me ship that eerie feeling that I've had all day. It's like something's been watching me.
1: You won't. That feeling that you and I and all of us have is what the Indian legends speak of when Sasquatch is present in an area.
0: Yeah.
1: This morning we entered the domain of Sasquatch.

0: Yeah. What is it?
1: Something's approaching. Listen. Can you hear anything?
0: No. It's dead quiet.
2: That's what I mean. Something is approaching. Or it's already here.

0: supervisor.
1: Tekka, check in.
2: I checked the forest with a sniper scope. Couldn't see a thing. The Sasquatch was here, all right. I caught his smell on the wind. It's sort of rotten smelling.
1: Okay. Keep the channel open. Hank?
3: Yeah, I'm okay.

0: Couldn't get near him, though.
1: That Sasquatch could have walked right through this camp with all you fellas asleep.
2: You didn't see it?
1: Nah, it was in the trees. He's gone now, though.
2: Gone?
1: Just listen. The horse sounds are coming back.
2: Well, the next time you go traipsing off, let someone know. We thought it might have got you.
1: Nah, not a chance. Well, I think he'll hit the sack. He won't be back tonight.

Most of us were rather tired and sleepy the next morning. Although Josh had slept like a baby, the rest of us sure hadn't. It had been a disturbing experience. At the first light of day, we began to cover the meadow to check for tracks. Those screams had been so close, we knew we should find some evidence of what had made them.

0: They're about 4 hours old. Made this morning. Look, the edge of the print is still sharp.
1: After all this time.
2: Here's the other impression. They're about 6 feet apart.
3: 16 and a half.
4: 8 and a half at the ball.
3: An inch and a half deep.
1: I estimate the creature to weigh somewhere between 800 and 900 pounds.
5: He must have been standing right here looking down on us last night.
0: Here's another one!
5: Let's get a cast made of this one. Barney, the resin kit.
0: You bet!
6: I'll see if I can pick up a trail with the dogs.
7: We made one cast of each foot. We were using the new resin materials, which took longer to dry than plaster of Paris, but this substance is practically indestructible. We had finally found our first Bigfoot tracks. And Paul was more excited than I had ever seen him. There was no doubt in his mind now that Sasquatch was a living, breathing creature. Hank and the dogs followed the trail which led out of the meadow, through some trees, and ended at the base of a steep rock cliff. It looked as if the Sasquatch had climbed right up over the top. It would be impossible for us to follow. Only experienced mountain climbers could get to the top, and of course the creature had crossed over by now.
8: Vernon?
7: Tekka pointed out that the cliff curved in the same direction we were headed. If the Sasquatch continued in a straight line, we might pick up his trail on the other side. We decided that Hank and Tekka would walk around with the dogs. We would break camp and meet them with the horses. Late that afternoon, wind had covered the tracks with dust. And the first of the fall storms was approaching.

We stopped for lunch in the trees, but Tekka was never still. He roamed the edge of the meadow, looking and searching.

0: It's the same pattern. See the resemblance in the print? The ball of the foot has this big lump on the side. It's the same creature.
1: How old is the track?
0: 2, maybe 3 hours old. Made this morning for sure. They're heading the same way we are. The dogs can take it from here once we're ready to go.
2: We were back on the trail, and now there wasn't any question about the direction the creature was headed. If the Indian legends were correct, we were nearing the heart of Sasquatch country. The storm broke, and we were to enjoy a few warm days of Indian summer. We continued our journey with the ever-present feeling of uneasiness.
3: Whoa.
2: In the next valley,
3: what's that?
2: Was the most awesome sight I had ever seen.
4: Were the guys at the night fall?
5: Yes. That's the way the Sasquatch marks the outer perimeter of his domain. Incredible. Incredible.
4: It is as the ancient ones have said. The Sasquatch are in the place of the three valleys. From here we go with danger.
2: The broken trees at that height indicated a creature that could stand over 10 feet tall and weigh better than 1,000 pounds. It was a frightening realization. The tremendous strength it would have taken to break those trees off so cleanly. And I think we all began to understand the danger we were in. There were no sounds of the forest. It was obvious to all of us that we were now in the heart of the Sasquatch domain. There were tracks everywhere in the soft earth of the meadow, of different sizes and moving in different directions. We reached the third valley. Here you could feel the presence of Sasquatch. We could catch a faint odor on the wind. The valley opened into a large meadow surrounded by dense forests, and a lake protected the north entrance. Tekka suggested we camp on a knoll above the meadow near the tree line. It was out of the swampy area, and we would have the lake on one side for protection. Now our chances for making a capture were better than ever. We had to be ready to take advantage of any opportunity. We set up camp and began rigging the electronic sensing device. It was developed by the research center as an alarm system to monitor creature movement in mountain country. Properly set, the console here at camp will tell us the location, speed, and direction of an approaching Sasquatch. While Josh and I strung the main wire from the console, Markham, Tekka, and Vernon began setting the perimeter wires on the other side of the lake. The inner perimeter was placed around the edge of the meadow. These wires are so fine, a Sasquatch will not know when he breaks one. The outer perimeter wire was placed 350 yards back in the trees, circling the meadow. These wires were attached to insulators 5 feet above the ground, high enough for normal animals to pass under, but low enough that a Sasquatch cannot avoid it. Using metal rods, we established gates throughout the perimeter so that when a section of wire is broken, we can pinpoint the creature's location on the console. There were 8 gates in each perimeter.
6: Will you check me out in this again?
5: This is our outer perimeter. We've set it about 300 yards back into the trees. Corresponds with this amber row of lights. This is our inner perimeter. It's about 50 yards away from the end of the meadow. Corresponds to this white row of lights. Anytime he moves through any one of these gates, corresponding light will go on. If he moves into the inner perimeter, he should be close enough for one of our men to get a shot at.
6: And if they miss, and he keeps on moving, we'll be ready for him right here.
5: Exactly.
2: We are using the most potent tranquilizer known. Markham recommended we load the darts with twice the amount normally used for grizzly bears. These guns have a range of 70 yards and will be equipped with sniper scopes. The late afternoon was spent testing the trip gates and checking the guns. By dusk, we were ready. We ate a quiet dinner. The thought of what could happen this night was on everyone's mind. We knew the Sasquatch might come, and with it our opportunity to capture the greatest anthropological find of all time. We wanted to make a capture, but if things got out of hand, we would have to protect ourselves. Hank, Tekka, and Vernon volunteered to take positions in the inner perimeter. The rest of us stayed to protect the camp.

0: Cape 4 to the west.
1: Listen, everyone. He's just broken Gate 4. Hank, that's in your sector. He should be just beyond the edge of the tree line.
2: Gotcha.
3: Hank. Hank, he's moving. He's just broken Gate 3 in Sector 2. He should be just beyond you, just to the left of you, in the trees.

0: see a thing.
1: Chuck, he's still circling the meadow.
0: He's close. Breathing.
2: Heads up. The creature's changed directions. He's moving in a semicircle towards the other end of the meadow. Second, there's another creature on your side. He's just broken gate 8.
3: I can hear him moving. Just inside the line of trees. I can't see him. But I can hear him. The sound is coming from near

Get out!

0: It is done. We can go home.
1: And it was over. The Sasquatch didn't return.

0: Our camp and equipment was smashed and ruined. We had several injuries. Barney had a vicious cut on his head. Markham's knee was shattered. And poor Bob Vernon was in shock.
1: Could you pick up the trail?
2: Yeah. Wasn't hard. Tinker was right. They done took on out of this area. There's a whole lot of tracks leading off to the west. They seem to be moving real fast. We'll never catch him now.
3: It looks like we're finished here.
4: Chuck, coffee?
3: As soon as we get this mess packed up, we'll move out. Barney? A good cup of coffee.
0: Our equipment was completely destroyed. With the injuries and the fact that winter was approaching, it was imperative that we head back. As we leave the valleys of the Sasquatch, the questions still remain. Are they a unique type of being, neither human nor animal? And how have they managed to exist until now, hidden from the view of man, deep in this wilderness of North America? We had found the habitat of the Sasquatch. Our efforts will provide volumes of information to stimulate preparations for more extensive expeditions. And next spring, when the snows begin to melt in the high country and the Sasquatch return, we might be here too, in the forbidden valleys of the Bigfoot, tracking and studying mankind's greatest mystery.

that it could happen in America. That it could happen now. That it could ever happen to me. Jack Whittier is my name. Maybe you remember my byline. I was the youngest member of the Washington Press Corps, its fastest rising star, one of the best and brightest, as we used to say. Before so much blood passed under those pretty Potomac bridges. I was having an affair with the president's daughter, and I wanted out. Without hurting her feelings, or frankly, my career. So I had my paper reassign me to our bureau in Budapest.

0: Somehow, the president heard I was banished for being too pro-administration. And he offered me a job which I couldn't refuse. Which is where the terrible events that were to destroy my career and my life begin.
1: Boy, it's silver. I found it in a little shop. I didn't think there were such things left.
0: What's it for?
1: You mean you don't know?
2: Honest to God, Giselle, I'll have you in Washington within 6 weeks. I'll get you a visa. I'll get you a job.
1: I don't want a job. A job with who? The FBI?
2: Stop it, Giselle. Now, will you come on?

Hey, fella. What do you think you're doing? You're trying to get somebody killed? You ran me right into the tree. What are you doing? I'm just standing here right in the middle of the road. Will you say something? What's the matter? Can't you speak English? Giselle, will you get back in the car? I gotta make it to the airport.

0: I'm sorry, sir. I lost my temper. But my car won't start, and I have to catch a plane. It's very important. Do you know, is there a gas station around or someone that could help me?
1: Hey. It won't start.
0: Hey, mister! I really need help! How do you say help? Shaggy!
1: Come on.
0: Shaggy! Now, please, the only reason I'm asking you is because my car crashed because of him. Now, could you just give me a little help, please?
2: Σας παρακαλώ, φύγετε. Αν δεν φύγετε, θα μας όξουμε και θα φύγουμε εμείς.
1: I'm dying to hear this one.
3: If we won't leave, we will.
4: They'll leave.
0: We can't leave, goddammit! I told you my car is stuck. Listen. It's because of him. It's all his fault. He ran me off the road. What are you afraid of? You don't have to go anywhere. I've been $1,500,000,000 for the maid every year.
2: No.
0: What are you looking at? Will you quit looking at yourself?
2: Thank you.
0: That's why this blood. Well, God, I wish I was religious. I swear right now. Hey! What's the matter?
1: There's gotta be a house down that road where I can get a phone. Just wait for me here, Suzanne.

0: there?
1: Yes, about there.
0: Fine. Is it far?
1: It's far.
0: How far?
1: Not too much.
0: Oh, good. I can walk.
1: No, not tonight. Come in.
0: Do you know what time the departure schedule of the train?
1: Moon. Come in. Not tonight.
0: Thank you very much. I'm in a hurry.
1: Come in.
2: What are you afraid of? Giselle!

0: And you don't even care that I killed it.
1: Δεν σκότωσες. Τον λύτρωσες. Ήθελε να πεθάνει, να γλιτώσει.
2: She says you didn't kill him. You released him. He needed to die. He longed to rest.
0: Because of the communists? Secret police?
1: The Dalek. The Pentagon.
2: Because of the sign of the Pentagram.
0: Oh, the Pentagon is behind all of this.
2: The Pentagram, the mark of the beast. See?
0: Oh, that's just a bunch of insanity.
1: Όταν σε δαγκώσει λυκάνθρωπος,
2: whoever is bitten by a werewolf and lives becomes a werewolf himself.
0: Oh, bull. Find out who she's working for.
1: Θα σε δαγκώσει ο λυκάνθρωπος.
2: The wolf bit you, didn't he?
0: Yes, damn it.
1: Αυτό να το θυμάσαι, να το φοράς πάντα κοντά στην καρδιά σου.
3: Wear this charm over your heart always, and remember, a werewolf can only be killed with a silver bullet or a stick with a silver handle. Heaven help you, my son.

0: Jack.
1: The president wants to see you. He's in my bedroom.
2: Why, these people, as simple as they are, just want something for nothing. We worked for everything we had, and you know that we have a deed from the King of England for our property in Maryland. And now, a lot of these jerks just want to come and they want to give it to the communists. Just give it. Isn't that right, Maurice? I mean, you agree with me, don't you, honey? Well, Lon, aren't you going to do something about
3: it? We're going to change the Constitution.
2: Oh, thank heaven. Yeah. Well, I meant to say, you should rewrite it. And I think I have a few points I could do.
4: I don't know where that came from. You know, Maryland is my home state.
5: Good to see you, Jack.
6: Mr. President.
5: You're looking fine, just fine. Settle it any way you want, but just make sure it doesn't fall back on my lap or the Attorney General's. How's your flight, Jack?
2: I mean, I think Washington is going to be quite a come down in many ways. I'm going to have to sell my stock. What do you...
5: Even though you're my press aide, your job will deal mainly with the Justice Department. The Attorney General is just too honest for his own good. Need to help restore his image with the press. And also deal with the Captree nomination. Especially the Captree nomination. Have you met Mrs. Captree?
2: Doesn't matter. If Elliot loses the nomination, we'll just be mighty happy to stay home and make money, won't we, John?
6: No, sir.
5: She's going to be a problem. How do you tell a man to dump his wife for the good of his country? Well, anyway, I want to restore some balance on the court. I mean, if there's a southerner, we could give them a sense of

0: belonging down there. God damn it, you know what I mean, Jack.
1: I think I do, sir, yes.
0: Now, that's all the speech I have for now. But we'll talk some more later. Have you seen Marion yet? I don't understand you young people.
2: She's seeing a nice young man nowadays. You should get to know him. He's a psychiatrist, a naval psychiatrist. I think you'd like him.
3: And Senator Bond does not represent the people of Maryland. Hello there, Mr. President. You know, I was just telling the Attorney General here, that Senator Bond, oh, he makes me so sick. I just can't stand it.
0: Mrs. Crabtree, I'm sure your husband doesn't even feel that strongly about it.
4: Thank you, Mr. President.
0: Jack, you see the kind of problems we have here. The judge. I want you to meet Jack Whittier, the new assistant press secretary.
4: How do you do?
0: Mrs. Crabtree.
3: Oh, is he the Jewish young man that you hired to muggle me?
5: I'm afraid they find him.
3: Oh, well, you look smart.
0: I'm going to excuse myself now.
3: Please leave that now, Mr. President.
0: Oh, Marion.
6: Hello, Jack.
3: My, that Marion's such a lovely girl. Did the Washington Times really send you to Siberia for shocking the truth to her, Mr. Whittier?
5: It was Hungary.
3: What?
5: Hungary?
4: Come on, Margie, I think it's time we left for home, too.
3: Oh, no, Elliot, honey. Well, why don't you run along like you always do? I'm sure this nice young man will see me home, won't you, honey?

0: I think your father's a cross between Abraham Lincoln and Jesus Christ.
1: I'm engaged to be married, Jack.
0: Already? To the psychiatrist guy?
1: No, I'm just adding up more for the road. You know, anytime you have people marching in the streets, you're just catering to a revolution. You know what my husband says? Well, my husband says many times that he actually prefers some of the Russian communists against the liberal columnists in this country. What's the matter with my hand?
0: Oh, nothing.
1: Oh, my goodness, my land, Jack. You're just a terrible fool, aren't
2: you? Marianne and I are leaving.
0: I thought I'd come over and say good evening to you. Right? Boy. Come on, Sam. Why don't you come in and talk to me sometime, Jack? We'll have a talk. Huh? All right, sure.
1: Now, where were we? Where were we? We were saying something about the...

0: I watched the damn thing myself. They didn't even have a station break. And this prejudiced, hostile critic is the commentator they put on right after the president's address about Capri. Well, I have the network's word. They're gonna bury this guy someplace.
1: What do you mean?
0: Give him the axe. Drop him.
1: You're kidding.
0: No. The president is fed up with this guy's facial expressions and gestures. We've got some friends there. It's the other networks I'm worried about. Here, take a look at the speech the vice president's going to read tomorrow night.

0: We are going to war against the networks, Jack. We're going to win back the minds and hearts of the American people. And we have got to have Captree on that court to win the fight, or we're in trouble. Well, you understand.
1: Hey, look, Jack, there's a line in there. I have trouble with something about the views of a small group. Does small, how does small strike you? That's a little soft. What would you call your compatriots of the press if you wanted to be a little more flashy?
2: Let's see. Well, at their worst, a coterie of impudent snobs. I could find some.
1: No, that's great. We'll use it.
2: You're kidding.
1: No, it's just what we want. Look, the man told me to give you a draft of the speech and listen to your suggestions on it. Now I know why. I want you to spice it up a bit, huh?
2: Well, I don't know. I mean, I wouldn't use that line that I just suggested.
0: Why not? That is exactly what we want.
1: And not now.
0: Yeah. My God. What's this country coming to? Mrs. Captree was just found dead. Guts.

0: I guess I asked that last night.
1: Yeah, I guess you did. Gee, I haven't been in the White House in a long time.
0: Well, not everyone gets to see all of the White House, Jack.
1: I'm supposed to meet with your father.
0: It's really awful about Mrs. Crabtree, isn't it? And those shoes they found, that's weird.
1: Marion, the president's waiting for me. I better not keep him.
2: Hasn't Judge Crabtree asked that his nomination be withdrawn because of this horrible tragedy?
3: Well, I've asked him not to make that request. Frankly, I don't want his name withdrawn. The current permissive trends continue in this country. I'm worried about national anarchy. Andrea, you and I, we don't see eye to eye about most things. Never asked for your support, and I've never received it. But if your paper could change its position, it would swing the nomination for him.
2: I'll think about it, Mr. President.
3: Good. I'm sorry to have kept you here so late. By the way, I've asked the FCC to act as quickly as possible upon that application, no matter what position you take. After all, I do owe you a favor. You hadn't banished Jack here to Budapest. Well, I wouldn't have a new assistant press secretary. Good evening, darling.
4: Mr. President, we didn't banish Jack. I begged him to stay here, didn't I, Jack? He requested the transfer for personal reasons. And he's welcome to come back anytime.
1: Thank you.
5: Jack?
1: Oh, I'm sorry. I have to go, Mr. President. I'll see you tomorrow.
4: I'll leave with Jack.
1: No, Jack. I mean, I'll stay here with you, Mr. President.
4: Well, I'll think it over, Mr. President. I may surprise you.
3: Well, thank you, Andrea.
4: Good night.
3: Good night.
4: Good night, Jack.
0: Good night.
6: Good night.
0: Jack! Jack! Jack, I think I could be your friend, Jack. If you could just accept that. I'd like to be. You don't look well, Jack. Jack.
7: Don't wait for me there, Marion. Wait for me in your room. Go away now!

0: Says it's a werewolf.
1: A weird wolf?
0: A werewolf. Werewolves. Can you imagine what happened if the press gets a hold of that? I think the kid did it himself.
1: He looks like he could sever a jugular.
2: Well, I don't think the kid did it.
3: Now, maybe he did do it. His obvious hatred of female authority figures, the expression he keeps using, mother. Well, it fits the pattern of the crimes. Prominent middle-aged women found near national monuments.
4: Well, I don't think the kid did it.
0: You're the whiz kid. You keep him from the press.
2: Hi, how are you? Could you just tell me exactly what you saw?
5: Look, we just saw this figure running away.
2: Figure running away. Was it a man or a woman? Or was it light or dark? Or was it light or dark?
6: It was too dark to tell.
2: The figure was dark, wasn't it? This figure was dark.
5: All right, it was dark. It was very
6: Debbie,
5: dark.
6: Debbie, just be cool.
0: A black man.
6: No.

0: was a werewolf, you racist pig.
1: Just one minute,
0: don't
1: boy.
0: Point your finger at me.
2: Who are you talking to?
0: I'm talking to you.
3: Take it easy.
4: Look, we didn't do anything.
3: Take it easy. Now, could you kids tell me something more detail about this running figure?
5: It was hairy. It walked funny.
0: The Panthers.
3: How do you know it's the Panthers?
0: I know it. Book them.
3: Book them? Wait a minute. What for?
0: Narcotics.
3: Oh, no, Long. Wait a minute. Listen. Where are you kids staying?
5: The Chevrolet Hilton.
3: The what?
6: Big bus on the mall.
3: I'm just trying to help you. We're going to assign an FBI agent to keep you under surveillance, or else we're going to have to lock you up.
0: Oh, wow, man.
5: Thank you.
0: You stay with me. Right. Well, sir, do you have any leads? I mean, this is the second murder of a national figure in 2 days.
7: Are you sure you have enough manpower to trap the killer? I mean, your boys seem to be busy with the networks.
8: Let me tell you something. None of this would have happened if you people didn't support the very elements in our society that did this.
3: Easy, Mom, easy. Don't let them get to you.
7: How do you know that we support the elements when you don't have one single lead?
8: We do have a suspect, and an indictment is imminent.
3: Sir, I must insist that you stop talking to these people.
7: Does imminent mean today, tomorrow, or indefinitely, sir?
8: Imminent means tomorrow morning, 9 o'clock.
3: I'm sorry, sir.
8: And won't you bleeding hearts be surprised?
7: He doesn't have one indictment. He's too busy investigating us.
8: You see? See? Jack!

0: and an indictment is imminent.
1: Sir, I must insist that you stop talking to these people.
2: Does imminent mean today, tomorrow, or indefinitely, sir?
0: Imminent means tomorrow morning, 9 o'clock.
1: I'm sorry, sir.
0: And won't you bleeding hearts be surprised?
2: He doesn't have one indictment. He's too busy investigating us.
0: You see? See? Check!

0: be 14-7. Now in our booth, we have instant replay.
1: Oh, I think I'm a werewolf.
2: The senator.
3: What? Speak up, goddammit, I can't hear you.
1: The senator, Mr.
3: Senator.
0: Threw it up for grabs. It was deflected as he threw it up.
3: Now, Jack, we all get disturbed at some time or another over some damn little thing. But I won't hear of you leaving the team until you've had a chat with Commander Sam. All right?
4: Mr. President, hello.
3: Oh, Joan, good to see you. Come in, come in.

0: I'm a murderer. I killed someone last night. Dr. Salmon, do you believe that a man can change into an animal?
1: An animal?
0: Have you ever heard of the mark of the beast?
1: What?
0: There's a curse on me. I was bitten by a wolf. Only it wasn't a wolf.
1: Only it wasn't a wolf.
0: It was a werewolf. And now when the full moon rises, I change into an animal with only one desire, the desire to kill.
1: Oh, Jack, really, a werewolf. Thank you.
0: Well, what about my blackouts and my scar and my finger? And what about those shoes?
1: I think you're in trouble, Jack, but not the kind of trouble you think you're in.
0: What about my seeing the sign of the pentagram?
1: Well, sometimes we see our conflicts in terms of political symbols.
0: What's politics got to do with this?
1: Well, what does the Pentagon have to do with it?
0: The pentagram!
2: Gentlemen,
0: the five-pointed star!
2: We're going to get a dinner now.
0: Doctor, would you come to the bathroom with me?
2: Later, sir.
0: Please. Would you come with me to the bathroom?
1: Later.
0: Doctor, please.
1: Yes, please.
0: I'm going to show you something. Don't think it's weird.

0: Jack, I want to talk about your symptoms now, but they're not very hard to explain. Now, you feel guilty because you were with both of these women when they were killed.
1: And you don't think that in itself is strange?
0: And you have the feeling that you could have done something to stop it, coupled with guilt feelings for having murderous...
2: Well, look at this.
0: Guilt feelings for having murderous wishes towards these women for evil reasons, for both of which you want to be punished.
3: Will you look at this?
0: So?
1: I saw this in the palm of each of my victims.
0: Jack, I want to help you.
1: Well, then lock me up.
0: Come over to the hospital tomorrow and we'll talk over.
1: But someone's gonna die tonight!
4: You two faggots, shut up!
0: Jack, I cannot help you unless you really want me to help you. Now remember what I told you.

Jack Whittier on the line for Cliff Mapes. Cliff? Jack, fine. Little favor. Look, who would I talk to over there to find out if someone from Budapest is a red dart? Maybe Chinese. G-I-S-E-L-L-E. Frenic, F-R-E-N-N-I-K. French-Romanian, about 30. Correspondent for the Budapest House Organ.

Jack Whittier. A high angel. Dr. Salmon? Yes, I did. Now he has me thinking that whatever was bothering me was all in my mind. No, that's just between me and

together. I'm beginning to think that while I was in Budapest, I was brainwashed or something. Yeah, to cover up some political activities here.

0: No, maybe you better not.
1: Oh, God. Please. Let me go through this.

0: day out. We're going for a walk.
1: Good idea. Let's go.
0: Oh, no, man. Without you. You know, we want to make it. You know what I mean, don't you? Make it. Do it.
1: Capital steps. No, man. We really want to take a walk. Could you stay behind, you know, like 100 paces?
0: No, seriously, I want to make a phone call, Mr. Gerard.
1: Murphy. Randy Murphy.
0: I'm going to go for a salad, okay?
1: Yeah, man.

0: Information?
1: Yeah.
0: Randy Murphy.
1: He's somewhere in Georgetown, I think.
0: Yeah. Right. Thank you.

0: you that.
1: Jack.
2: Sir.
1: I don't care what this gypsy lady told you. Commander Salmon tells me that in your case, or let's say that in this case, the existence of a werewolf has not been verified. So how could you be a werewolf?
2: Hmm? Well, sir...
1: Where's the ball?
3: Where's the damn ball?
0: Sir.
4: I'll take off your shoes or get in the gutter.
0: I'm going to let you in a little secret. Whether you know this or not, but I get frightened, too.

0: really do. You're like the son I never had. I see a lot of myself in you. Hey, Joe, you're going places, Jack, and I like to be part of it. There it is, just coming up.
1: Mr. President, tonight, when the moon is full...
0: Oh, Jack, it's a night when the moon is full. Get out of here, Savoy.
2: I know about crisis. You run into this one, you run the rest of your life.
0: Jack, where'd you go to school?
1: University of Chicago, sir.
0: Did you play any ball there?
1: Oh, just four-wall handball, sir. They didn't have varsity sports.
0: Well, I swear, there's nothing wrong with four-wall handball. Oh, here, listen, I want you to take a ball. I want you to bowl a few frames for me. Go on, take a ball and get over in the alley over there. Just pick it up and step over there. That's it. All right, Jack, I want you to watch this. You're watching me, Jack?
1: Yes.
0: That's right. Here we go. Look at that shot. All right, Jack, you take a shot. Go ahead. Go ahead.
2: Your turn. Go ahead. Take a shot.
0: This morning, both the Senate let me have the man I want in the Supreme Court. Who do you think I don't care about that? Hmm? Do you? Take a position, Professor. Go on, get up the line there. That's it. Now, I can assure you that after the proper amount of time for testing and soul-searching, I'll strike out at my enemy swiftly and boldly. Maybe even tonight. Hey, boy. Jack.
1: Yes.
0: Throw the ball. Throw the ball. No, not like that. Get down. Bend your knees. Bend your knees. Bend your knees. Bend your knees.
1: Yes.
0: That's it. I'll rip the ball back, and when you get back, just let it sit down there. Right? That's it. Get the ball back there. All right. Get your knees down there. Now, when you get the ball back there, just let it whiz. Let it go. Okay. You think I run from the battle? I shirk from it. Jack, will you throw the ball? Throw the ball on me.
1: Yes.
0: I would, too. Shoot, now I'd be aiming on sheer recklessness. I'd miss the target completely. Oh, son, there are only a few of us left in the boat now. We've got to stick together and strengthen one another. I believe in you, Jack. I want you to believe in me. I promise to stand by you in this crisis, Jack, if you promise me that you'll stand by yourself. Jack, you throw the ball, for Christ's sake.
1: I can't, sir.
0: Well, sure you can, Jack. Just throw it.
1: No, I can't. I've been trying to tell you.
0: Jack, what kind of a man are you, anyway?
1: I've been trying to tell you, sir. The first thing happens, my fingers start to swell before the moon rises. And now my fingers are stuck in a ball. I can't get it off.
0: Oh, Jack, but I have a meeting in the war room. Please.
1: I can't go.
0: Jack, look, Amanda Salmon will be there. Everything will be fine.
1: I'm stuck in a ball.
0: You're making trouble for a ball. It's a ball. Nothing wrong with that ball. Nothing at all.
3: So these pilots load up their planes with bombs, fly them anywhere they want, drop them anywhere they want, without any authorization. They're so damn...

0: in tourism. And then it drops in our lap. And we don't even hear about it until we read it in the paper. Well, I'm fed up with being a nice guy.
1: Entire country is talking about sex murders and Walsh and Weird Wolf. This is just what the paper's been waiting for. Did you see this article in this morning's Times? Articles like that are appearing in every newspaper in every city in the country.
2: I think we ought to crucify it.
1: The networks, they can't even control their own people anymore.
2: That
1: circus of hippies outside the White House is getting bigger and bigger and bigger.
2: Well, now, wait a minute. I understand.
1: Congress is threatening you with impeachment proceedings.
3: You're confusing the issue entirely.
1: I am afraid of complete civil disorder. My recommendation is that we declare martial law, put a curfew on the whole city, and bring the army in on this.
4: The army? I think we should hold off on that. Gentlemen, I'd like to come directly to the point. I would like to be able to announce the withdrawal of all troops totally and immediately in Southeast Asia. But frankly, I'm afraid of the reaction from the lunatic right. General Durocha, or excuse me, General, Admiral Durocha, you are a politically astute tactician, well aware of the tensions on the home front.
1: What can I do?

0: Now, goddammit, let's just ignore them. Dillerman, our credibility is at stake throughout the world. No, I will not be found wanting in this nuclear age. Just one more thing, gentlemen. About our plan to recognize Red China.
1: Mr. President!
2: He's a great kidder, isn't he?

Gentlemen, would you please excuse the boy? He hasn't been feeling too well recently. He's probably gone to the dispensary.

0: Wait, wait. What is... Wait! Wait! What is your name? What? What is your name?
1: You have a name!
0: What is your name? Tell me your name. What is your name?

My name is Whittier. I called earlier about some silver bullets. No, I want them. With powder. And tonight. All right, $500. I don't care. No, they don't have to be ballistically perfect. Well, can you make one by tonight? All right, then send me one.

0: Well, if bullets won't stop it, maybe we can get it with a tank or a flamethrower.
1: I don't want him destroyed under any circumstances. Don't you realize how important it is to our programs? You must issue the order that he be taken alive.
0: It's damn interesting, Dr. Kiss, about the programs. Just what the hell are our scientific programs?
1: Oh, I haven't any more time for this. I have my own work to tend to.
0: No, the is pretty much the law. Word leaks out that there's a werewolf running around and we can't kill it.
1: Well, just don't let it. Only you and I have seen this. Just keep all the people off the streets tonight and we'll handle it.
0: I don't know about that. I mean, I'm up to my neck in this Asian policy stuff, and then two students out in Ohio.
1: I respectfully submit, sir, that is your problem.

Oh, Dr. Kiss? Dr. Kiss? Dr. Kiss, what do you think of my Southeast Asian mousing? Dr. Kiss?

0: Okay. Mrs. Captree, the publisher, the black kid, the guard in the Pentagon last night. And this is the same shape as the scar on my shoulder, with just one night to fill in the shape of the five-pointed star. Another murder tonight. At Watergate. My apartment.
1: And there's no doubt about it, the shoes we found at the Pentagon are his.
0: And the shirt.
1: And the shirt.
0: If I can just catch a plane tomorrow, I'll have a full month to find that old gypsy woman before the full moon rises again. And doctor, I know you could find a way to tell the president so that there won't be a search for me tonight or an investigation. But you have to lock me up tonight.
2: All right. I'm convinced. We'll lock you up. We can't let the press know about this. We can't let anybody know about it.
1: Yeah. There's no doubt the press would seize on your personal tragedy to discredit the president.
0: Well, frankly, I don't even want him to know. He's got enough on his mind already.
2: Jack, I'm sorry about this.
0: Could you tell?
1: Marion? All right, I'll tell her.
0: I didn't think I might be.

0: What's that?
1: It's a time-lapse camera, Jack. Presumably it'll go on during the transformation. If you are what you say you are, we owe it to science to make a record of it. Oh, and the president wants a copy for his new library.
2: Oh, Captain Salmon, would you turn on the television for me? I'd like to watch the president's address tonight.
3: Still angry over the...
0: I have to leave soon, Jack, but I'll be back after the address is over.
2: Oh, I can't believe I have to go through another night of this agony. Captain Salmon, you see that cane? The cane right by the television set? Pick it up. Pick it up.
0: They don't hit me with it.
2: Hit me with it. On the head. Kill me. I'm just a violent beast, and I'm better off dead. I'm better off dead.
0: Jack, I'm better off dead. Jack,
2: kill me, will you?
0: Pull yourself together, Jack. Now, there's nothing to whimper about. I guess this station will do. He's going to be on all the stations.
4: I don't joke.
0: All right, Jack. I'll be back after the address.
4: That's my name.

0: God. Who did this to you, Jack?
1: No one did anything to me, Marion. Now, will you get out of here?
0: Are you insane? Who did this to you?
1: But Marion, will you leave my chains alone?
0: Did you do this to yourself?
1: Oh, just leave them alone, Marion. God damn it! Will you get out of here? Out! Out!
0: Will you please stop barking at me? Now, please stop that nonsense.
1: It's not nonsense, Marion. Please, will you leave before anything happens to you?
0: No, I'm not going to leave. Of course not. In fact, I'm spending the night here.
1: What?
0: So that you can see this is all in your mind.
1: Oh, Marion, get the hell out of here!
0: Don't worry, I'll leave your chains on. What's that?
1: Marion, just next to the TV, there's a gun there. You see it? All right, it's loaded. Now, if anything happens to me, if I change, that's the only thing that can keep me from killing someone else.
0: Oh, Jack, stop it.
1: Marion, if you insist on staying here, you can at least do that for me. Keep it with you at all times. Now, you can do that for me, can't you, Marion? You can at least do that.

0: President.
1: Jack, I know I gave you a few days off, but it's just that the press secretary is ill and I need you there. I guess it's my most important address ever. I'm announcing an arms limitation agreement with the Chinese foreign minister, and I just don't want the public to think that it's a cover for the curfew I'm imposing upon Washington tonight. I just don't want to sound like a little boy who cried wolf. You know what I mean, Jack? What? Jack, I'm sorry. I'm going to have to insist. Yeah. Well, I've already sent a chopper over there to pick you up. Chopper. Helicopter. You know.
2: Mr. President, isn't that your helicopter over there?
3: They're all my helicopters, Jack.
2: Oh.
4: Hey,
5: well, it's a special occasion, Mr. Prime Minister. It's the first time we've ever interrupted our nation's television broadcasting for an unannounced press conference. Isn't that right, Jack?
6: I understand it comes at a very good time. Is it true that everybody in Washington is afraid of a werewolf?
5: Werewolf? No, I haven't heard that story.
6: Oh, is that so? I read a report of it in one of the Hanoi papers. It sounded like a case of mass hysteria.
5: Well, it sounds like an amusing report, Mr. President. Jack, would you look into that? Jack? Oh, werewolf.

0: Jack?
1: I haven't read any of those shadow papers. Werewolf. Mr. Foreign Prime Minister.
0: Sir.
1: We will introduce you to the nation, and then I will come on next with a...
2: Hey, this is the more... ...开玩笑这个... ...huh? 赶他出去啊!
1: Mr. Prime Minister, no, we are going to introduce you first to the nation.
2: Let's see, how do you say that in Chinese?
1: You'll be the grabber. You'll get the people, and then that'll raise a certain amount of speculation, Mr. Prime Minister, and then I'll come on, and that'll give the people what they've been waiting for. Do you understand? I come on. Mr. Prime Minister, you're not listening. Mr. Prime Minister. Washen Chir Chowney. You understand, Mr. Prime Minister?
2: I don't understand at all.
1: Then I come on, and then I'll announce
2: the... I'm talking about this. Hey, this is not the thing I want. I don't want him here.
1: What? Just leave Jack out of this now. You just talk to me for a moment. What I'm talking about, Mr. Prime Minister...
2: Let's talk about this first. I don't want to see him here.
1: Mr. Prime Minister, would you please pay attention here just a moment?
2: Jack, will you pay attention too? God damn it! Can I touch you? Is this a joke? Or is it what?
1: No, it's no joke,
2: Mr.
1: Prime Minister. No war, of course. Hey, Jack, please just help me out here a little bit, will you? Washen Shear Sony. Shear Sony. Sony, you know. Sony. Washen Shear Sony.
2: I don't understand what you said,
1: Jack.
2: But I don't know what you're talking about.
1: I'll get it to that. Jack, would you just pay a little attention over here, Jack?
2: No, Jack! This is hijack! Hijack!
1: Hijack! No, there's no hijack, Mr. Prime Minister. No, the hijack. Washen Shear Shawnee. You'll go before the nation.
2: No more jail. I go! 你不要胡说八道! 你不要乱来开玩笑啊! 我不要他在这儿! 不要去! I go!
1: No, don't get off here. No, don't get off here. We have to land, sir. Land. Jack, how do you say land? Jack, will you please... Try to pay some attention over here. Mr. Prime Minister, after we announce you... Shaq, you're right. It is you!
2: Sit, boy! Sit! Heel, Jack! Heel! Charlie!

0: being.
1: What, Jack, what are you?
2: My God. Marion.
3: I just want to make one thing perfectly clear. What's that? Just so funny. What's that? Just so

0: It was Whittier.
1: Oh, Jack!
2: Al.
1: Jack, I didn't know!
2: Get Marion out of here.
1: Jack!
2: I don't want the press to know she's here.
3: Now, if this gets out...
4: What gets out, General?
5: He's changed back. Who's to say any of us saw what we saw?
3: An autopsy. We'll have an autopsy. No. My mind, it's playing tricks on me. Listen, we'll give him a hero's burial. He came between a sniper's bullet and the president's daughter.
5: Yeah.
3: We trace this gun, find out who the owner is. No, bury it with last year's nerve gas.
5: The president's gonna be all right. He just has a little bite on the neck.
3: Thank God. Hal! Tell Marion her father's gonna be all, never mind.
6: Well, you guys won't have Jack Whittier to kick around anymore.

My fellow Americans, this is your president speaking to you from the White House. First, I want to thank you for your letters and telegrams offering me your best wishes during my recent illness. Secondly, I know I can count on your support as I lash out against the enemies of America, both in the press as well as the Senate, Republicans as well as Democrats, white as well as black, who have circulated the vicious rumors holding members of my administration responsible for the recent and tragic deaths of just a few of my political opponents. At night, I roam the silent, empty corridors of this great house, wrestling with my conscience, and I've come to this conclusion. If I'm to prevent our enemies from destroying not me, but the very office of the presidency, I must have your support. And so, and so, I...

0: tonight to the most famous tale of a science-created monster. We present Frankenstein, starring Lon Chaney, with John Newland and Mary Alice Moore.
1: All right, very well, have your laugh. You asked me to describe my idea of a perfect human being, and I tried.
2: But Victor, darling, what you've described, and you're so serious about it. The perfect human being should be a giant in size, strong as a gorilla, disease-proof, durable, and quick to learn. Oh, it's so impossible.
1: It is not impossible, and I didn't say should be. I said will be.
2: Oh, does that word make a difference?
3: It probably does. You know, even when Victor Frankenstein was a student of mine, he was brilliant. And since then, he's shown amazing talent. Originality, daring.
1: Thank you, Doctor.
3: But above all, he's always said what he meant. Now tell me, Victor, what did you mean when you said will be?
1: I think medical science is ready to make an artificial human being. And he may as well be better equipped for life than we are, no? Since you find this so amusing, Elizabeth, what's your idea of a perfect man?
2: You, darling.
3: I think Victor's cousin is trying to answer that question for
1: now,
3: you.
1: Now there, there's a perfect man.
2: Oh, see how he walks.
3: Well, we must be going, Elizabeth. You've given us a delightful evening, but we have to catch that train back to Geneva.
1: Please don't rush. Matthew will row you back to the mainland. Will you be coming again soon?
2: Very soon, darling. We'll let you know. Oh, this old castle. Only you would select such a place in the middle of a lake. What was your reason? To get away from me? You can't, you know.
3: Now, Victor's always liked a quiet place to work.
2: Is that the reason?
1: That, and it's picturesque.
2: And?
3: Elizabeth, you sound as if you thought Victor was concealing something.
2: Well, he's buried himself in this remote place. You can't leave it without a rowboat. It might almost be a prison.
1: Many of these old castles were. Once. Now, please, darling, finish your brandy.
3: Oh, my dear. You sound as if you thought Victor was holding someone here for ransom.
2: Oh, no. But he won't tell us what he's been experimenting with. You said yourself how talented and original Victor is. Perhaps he has been making an artificial man. He's been so preoccupied lately.
3: Elizabeth. Oh, Victor, I know. She's getting back at you with a little joke of her own.
2: Why do you think I'm joking, Father?
3: Because Victor is a good scientist. He knows where to draw the line between what can be done and what is impossible. But come, we must be on our way.
2: Not sure Victor's talent has any such limits.
1: Thank you, darling. That's William playing with my recorder. William, please shut it off.
3: You've been recording our laughter. Why?
1: I've been recording various emotions for some work I'm doing.
2: For your artificial man?
3: No, no, no, please, no. No more of that, my dear. You'll be having me thinking that way, too. And you shouldn't, really, in this 16th century castle. It's too spooky. Come on, let's hurry. I wouldn't want to spend the night here.
1: I hope you're not that anxious to leave. Are you?
2: No, of course not. Take care of yourself, darling. You don't look well. I've been worried about you. Good night, William.
4: Good night.

science laughs at the idea of a man being a creator. Well, I have created you. I've made you stronger than 10 men. You're indestructible. And now I shall give you life. Now I shall give you life.

0: We mustn't tire you too quickly. Sit here and rest. Sit.
1: Rest. You must
0: stay secured here for a few days. There's a great deal for you to learn. The world mustn't see you. Not yet. I'll come back and we'll teach everything you need to know. Everything. Now.

0: they were saying at dinner. Do you think Miss Elizabeth guessed right?
1: Of course not.
0: Dr. Frankenstein's a very clever man.
1: He's not as clever as all that. No one is.
0: But he's got something locked in that room.
1: His research equipment. It's very valuable.
0: But who's to steal it? No one can get to the island without the rowboat, and there's only one boat on the lake. Whatever he's got in that room, it's not just equipment.
1: Sierra Leash, you're not to be nervous or upset. Miss Elizabeth is just a hysterical young woman.
0: Oh, so you think women are hysterical?
1: Now, now, I didn't mean you. You know how smart I think you are.
0: Oh, you're just saying that to get around me. You think all women have no sense.
1: It isn't so. Why, how would I get along without you?
0: As if you meant that.
1: I do. Now, what good would I be alone?
0: Stop your nonsense. We have work to do. Let's get our chair back where it comes from.
1: Who are you? What are you?
2: Hey, guess.

Yeah.

0: punched.
1: What did I do wrong? What did I overlook? I'm completely responsible, Matthew. Once I swore that I would practice medicine for the good of humanity. I created a being with no thought of what would become of him. No thought of the danger involved. No thought of a tragedy like this. This could all have been prevented. It could have been prevented. I should never have started this. I should never have started it. And now I'll get rid of it. What are you doing? My notes. It'll never happen again. It'll never happen again.
2: There are some things that are better left undone.
1: He must be destroyed.
2: Let me go to the basement.
1: Oh, there's no time for that. We must do it ourselves.
2: Master William.
1: William. He's alone in his room upstairs. Quickly. Match. My gun. Wait. It's I whom you hate. I whom you hate. Whom you like to kill. When you shoot, aim for his chest, Matthew. Aim for his chest.
3: The falls of the water did.
2: But it's
3: 200 feet down to that water.
2: Any sight of it?
3: No. No, just the water. He's dead now. It's certain he's at the bottom of the lake. A broken neck. Oh, thank God. This doesn't bring you back Elise, does it?
2: Mr. Matthew, you mustn't come in here. I'm coming at the main entrance. Yes, Matthew, see who that is. Now it's all right, it's all right. Now that's the doctor. Will you please go let them in? What will you tell them? Oh, I should tell them the whole story. It doesn't make any difference now. It's all over and done.
4: It's all over now.
5: I made Father bring me back. I've been so terribly worried about you. We talked of nothing but you all the way here. I had a feeling that something was wrong, that you were in danger.
1: It's over now, Elizabeth.
5: What is, darling?
1: I must tell you. I only pray that you'll understand. Do you remember the last time you were here, we talked of my work? Of an artificial man, if it could be done, what it would be like?
5: Yes.
1: Well, it was not idle talk, Elizabeth. I created a living, breathing creature.
5: You created?
1: Yes. Yes, now you must believe me. I was thinking only of the scientific achievement, of the immensity of it. I was thinking only of the power of creation. Somewhere something went wrong. Elizabeth, I created a monster.
5: Victor.
1: Tonight he tried to kill William, and he did kill Elise. Thank God the danger's past now. He's dead at the bottom of the lake. But I had to tell you.
5: I'm glad you did.
6: Matthew just told me. What a terrible experience.
5: It's past now, Father. Let's not talk about it anymore.
6: But, Victor, the things you must have learned.
1: I shall never want to speak of it again.
6: Nonsense. This could be the greatest contribution to science and history. You've no right to keep it.
1: I had no right to start it.
6: But the experiment could be tried again. Surely the... He's dead. He's at the bottom of the lake.
7: Mr. Breckenford!
2: Dr. Frankenstein, he's back! I swear!
6: You're insane! He's dead at the bottom of the lake!
2: It's true! He must have fallen on a ledge and climbed in another window!
5: What is it?
1: It's impossible that he's come back.
0: Where are your guns? Where are your guns?
3: Bullets won't stop him. I've done my work too well.
0: Bullets won't stop
3: him? You can't know the power and danger of this thing. It's evil and vicious. Now its only thought is to kill. There's only one thing we can do now. Electricity gave him life. Perhaps it will take it away again. William, you have to help us, will you?
4: Yes, Victor.
3: You must be very brave. You and Elizabeth must try to lure him to my laboratory.
0: But Victor, this small boy...
3: The monster has the mind of a child. It's direct and very slow. Now, you must be very brave. You must not know we're trying to trick him. Now, listen, you play or sing or do whatever you like, but he must not know we're trying to trick him. Your father and Matthew and I will wait in the laboratory. Make your way there. He's sure to find
0: him. I won't have it.
3: There's nothing else to do. If we don't destroy him, we'll all be killed anyway.
5: Victor's right, Father. We've got to do it. Are you ready, William?
3: Give us just a few moments. And God bless you. Quickly.
5: Are you scared, William? Well, so am I. But let's not let on, shall we?
7: All right.

0: I knew this scheme of yours wouldn't work.
1: We'll give them one more minute.
0: I'm going down.
1: No, I won't. I've got a score to flash with him.
2: Behind us! Oh,
1: Captain,
2: sorry!
1: Captain, I shot him myself, but he keeps coming!
0: Here, hide!

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1: Once again, it's the Roller Derby coming to you from the Philadelphia Arena in Philadelphia. We're about to go into the seventh period of tonight's skating with the score. New York 10, Philadelphia 8. And the score in games is Philadelphia 4, New York 2. Here's the team at the moment for Philadelphia. Number 31, Irish Ashbacker. Number 32, Betty Jo Harris. 34, Gloria McAuliffe. 35 is Captain Bobby Johnstone. 38 is Geraldine Borofsky. For New York, 22 is Captain Jerry Murray. 24, Gloria Brent. 26, Virginia Rushing. 29, Helen Gardner. 30, Lillian McCown. But we have action on the track, and here's Ken.
2: All right, Geraldine Borofsky moving in for the Candy Stripe Jersey team, the Philly team. Coming up in there now, Borofsky holds the lead down, followed by Virginia Rushing of the New York team, number 26 in the black uniform with the white stripe just above the elbow. Here they come now, moving in. Borofsky moves in. The blocker back there is Gloria Brent, Brent of New York, number 24, blocking back Borofsky. Borofsky, number 38, trying to get in there, still trying to keep Rushing behind also. But Rushing is moving up in there, but Rushing has not scored. He has to pass a member of the opposition. Cannot pass another jam skater for a point, so Rushing has yet to score, and Borofsky has yet to score. Borofsky is knocked way back by number 24, Brent. Clock shows 45 seconds to go. Rushing moving in, coming in on the blocker, and it's number 34. McAuliffe from Philadelphia blocking back on Rushing. Rushing trying to get in, almost losing her helmet. Look at her helmet bobbing and weaving and dances off her head. She's hit hard in there by nice blocking on the part of McAuliffe, who is having a tough job trying to keep her behind. She does. She fools Brent and pulls away. Beautiful blocking by McAuliffe from Philadelphia. Brian McAuliffe going down now on Rushing. Rushing lost her helmet in that scuffle of hard blocks put off by number 34 of Philadelphia, Gloria McAuliffe. McAuliffe blocking back now. There's about 5 seconds to go. Here comes Rushing around the outside, trying to get in. Hit, slowed down beautifully. 2 seconds to go. Can't get in there. Good defensive play on the part of McAuliffe of Philadelphia. No score. The score means 10-8. New York leads Philadelphia. Now, you friends in New Jersey, remember the opening of the Roller Derby in Newark, New Jersey at the Roseville Armory on Roseville Avenue, December 28th. Yes, a great Christmas present for the New Jersey fans as the New Jersey team comes home to go against Philadelphia starting December 28th in the Roseville Armory on Roseville Avenue in Newark. Now, tickets are on sale at Adler's Shoe Store, 835 Broad Street in Newark, and the phone number for reservations is...

0: is mark at 3, 3, 3, 3, 4. Jot that down. Mark at 3, 3, 3, 3, 4. That's Newark, New Jersey, the opening of the Roller Derby on December 28th in the Roseville Armory. Buzzer sounds, all set to go. Up in front now, Helen Carter, number 29, ready to take out. Carter moves in there. Browski out again, number 38. Geraldine Browski of Philadelphia on the move, followed by Helen Carter. Helen Carter, sister of Mary Gardner, number 29. Mary Gardner, star of the Washington team. Up in front now, moving in there. Browski, followed by number 27, William McConnell. Followed by number 31, and it is Irish Ashbacker. Direction is Jacqueline Harvey, number 27. Harvey, number 27 up there with Helen Carter, Browski, and Irish Ashbacker for Philadelphia. Ashbacker takes over the lead, number 31, moves in there. 45 down, a minute and 15 to go. Four potential scorers moving in. Ashbacker starts to cut loose. Ashbacker on the move now. Jacqueline Harvey trying to stay with her. The big gal, Ashbacker from Philly, is really moving. Two have dropped almost out of the play. Helen Gardner and Borowski are dropping back. And now Harvey takes over the lead for New York. Jacqueline Harvey, number 27. The number 31, Irish Ashbacker right behind her. Moving in the back of the pack now. Coming in there. Here they come. One potential score for each team. Remember, you've got to pass the member of the opposition. That's the idea of roller derby. Back to back out. Mary Murray. Captain New York trying to take care of Ashbacker. Moving in there, the head one, number 31. Ashbacker comes in at number 22. Murray blocks it back. Number 34, McCullough position. 12 blocking a moment ago. Is blocking back now. It's going down on Jacqueline Harvey. Harvey, number 27 of New York, trying to get in there. Ashbacker back with the hard block. Taken back by Murray. Murray, number 22, working on Ashbacker. And over to the left of your picture. Nice blocking on the part of McCullough. Slowing down on number 27, Jacqueline Harvey of the New York team. Harvey trying to get in there, can't do it. Time is running short. 3 seconds to go, 2 seconds to go, 1 second to go. Jam is over, no score. The referee waves the signal. 10-8, New York.
1: Well, fans, you know how the roller derby goes. The idea is to lap the opposition. Pass one or two members of the other team, it's 1 point. Three or four, 2 points. If you pass five, it's 5 points. Jamming period's 2 minutes. The skating period is 15 minutes. That 2 minute period ends. Or rather, the jam ends when that two-minute time limit is over, or the 15-minute racing period is over, or if the leading jam skater falls or leaves the track with both skates. The jam also wins if the leading jam skater places his or her hands on hips or gets a penalty. And as you know, penalties are handed out for holding, illegal blocking. They're considered minor fouls. Then we have unnecessary roughness and so on. And if you happen to get up to 12 minutes of penalties, you're automatically out of the game. Of course, a severe penalty would result in your being thrown out right then and there. All right, action on the track here.
0: Number 23, Mary Lou Palermo, on a move on this one, and Murray blocks back for Mary Lou pulling away, but here comes the big gal, Kay Verba, number 37 of the Philadelphia team, moving after. Murray and Johnstone also up in there, and Murray blocks Johnstone, and Palermo holds the lead down. Here comes Murray in the picture. And Brent is working on Johnstone. Beautiful blocking by Gloria Brent in front of that pack. Gets one. Bourbon in a tight spot now. Bourbon in the middle of these two New York players. Murray on the left. Claremont in the lead. There's Brent blocking on Ashbacker in the front of the pack. Johnstone, number 35, tries to come on it. Brent is after and blocks her up. Two against one on this jam. New York has the edge. Claremont, Murray, Kay Verba. All up in there. A foul is called. Betty Jo Harris, illegal use of her hands. Philadelphia player off the track, using her hands illegally. Down goes Verba, and the two New York players are off loose. Verba down, getting up. A minute down and one to go on this jam now. The two top Philadelphia New York players move in. Murray the captain, and Murray's
1: fans, and you gain some small idea of the enthusiastic demand for Blatt's, Milwaukee's finest beer. Milwaukee.

0: and beer, beer, beer, beer.
1: Brian Donlevy says,
2: take it from me. Platz is Milwaukee's finest beer. I live there. I ought to know.
3: Time out has been taken by New York. They're talking things over. That scoreboard, I believe, is incorrect. The scoreboard showed New York 10 and Philadelphia 8, and it's going up now. Now it's been corrected. It's New York 12 and Philadelphia 8, and that's just been placed up on the scoreboard now. There it is, 12 to 8. Want to keep you well informed, want you to know everything that's going on right here at the Roller Derby. All right, time is in again. That whistle means get going, get in there. New York going back on track. They now have a four-point lead. They realize, of course, that Philadelphia is going to take the stoppers out here and go for that five-pointer just as they did before. Speck Saunders went for a five-pointer, picked up two, and put his team right back into the game. Had he passed one more skater, he would have had those 5 points, and they'll be looking for 5 points right now, which would put their team out in front by a single point. Of course, these games are always very closely, very tightly played. Any one of these coaches, any one of these captains will take a victory by a single point. Ken?
4: All right, number 25 moving out on this one. A nice break. Peggy Smalley, followed by Irish Hatchbacker. Bobby Johnstone trying to get loose, and Murray takes her high. New York has certainly been far from this half. Minutes and 29 seconds to go in this game period. 45 down, a minute and 15 to go now. Hatchbacker on the inside, hits up on number 25, slows her down. Number 25 moving in. 5 minutes and 6 seconds to go in this skating period. Minute down and one to go in this jam. 31 has it down. Number 25, Peggy Smalley, hit and almost lost her helmet. Smalley and Hatchbacker coming around. Defense is forming in the back end. Kay Verba, number 37, back at a block out now. Verba will try to stop up number 25, Peggy Smalley, moving in for the New York team. Smalley coming in there, right behind her. Hatchbacker moves in on Mary Lou Palermo. Palermo back there in the blocking spot. Here comes the play. Peggy Smalley hitting in as Verba blocks back. Here comes Hatchbacker moving in on Mary Lou Palermo. Irish Hatchbacker in on Palermo. Now Palermo back in the blocking spot for New York. 15 seconds to go. Palermo slows down on Hatchbacker, and number 37, Kay Verba, slows down on Peggy Smalley of New York. They can't get in there. Good defensive play. There's about 5 seconds to go on this one now. Number 31 hits in on Palermo. Can't get by. And Kay Verba is falling. No score on that one. And the score means 12-8 New York leads Philadelphia. I want to repeat to your friends that just joined the ABC Network to be with us on the Platz telecast at the Roller Derby. It's set to open December 28th for the 9th Regiment Armory in Lower Manhattan on 14th Street between 6th and 7th Avenue. A transportation from all parts of New York direct to the Armory. Tickets now on sale at Woodstock Hotel, 43rd Street off Broadway in New York. And remember, the team's opening that series is New York against Brooklyn. For information and for reservations, call right now. Judson 64646. Judson 64646 in New York.
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4: All right, the buzzer sounds. Mary Lou Palermo, number 23, up there. Palermo on the offensive now, moving in. 35, Johnstone up there, number 37, Kay Verba. Verba fouling in on Palermo. Mary Lou holding the lead down. Verba in second, Murray in third, Johnstone in fourth position, moving up. This Philadelphia team has taken a good whack on

0: seconds to go. 22 trying to get the field together. Might mention, you fans up in Boston, don't forget the roller derby is now going on over at the Mechanics Building, and it ends Sunday afternoon. The big matinee on Sunday. You've got three games left up in Boston. There's Palermo wrapping it up. Murray, 6 seconds to go. They're up and Joe, and the time is running out.
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2: Behold, Mysterioso Platt's, outstanding man of mystery. With nothing up his sleeves, you see, and now he has some bottle caps. He throws them up and thrice he claps. Down they come and spell out Blatz, a wondrous thing to see. And here he has upon the table a case of beer with a famous label. And now we'll see if he is able to make these bottles rise. The greatest feat of his career. He brings out not just any beer, but Blatz. This magic man is wise. Now we hear musicians tune and voices hum, and pretty soon there bursts upon us loud and clear that famous song of friendly cheer.
3: Oh,

0: out there skating now. Action on the pack. Here's Ken.
1: All right, Hank Goldberg out in front now, moving out with number 31, George Bolden, a very rough jam. There they are, going round and round. Oh, look at that little one. Goldberg, going on Big Georgie. He took it. George Bolden of Philadelphia in the candy striped jersey, number 31 with number 30 in the New York uniform. Hank Goldberg. Remember, each team on the jam.

0: in there now. Over, moving in. Number 31 with him, George Bolt. Oh, a hard landing block. Both go down. Both caught skate in the hip there, Joe. Looked like Georgie Bolt caught Goldberg's skate in the hip.
1: That's right. Bolt is shaking up there, kind of on the right side, almost too small in the back. And Georgie is really got himself an injury there. He's trying to skate it off. And Philadelphia takes timeout. Skating for New York, number 24, Ray Kresge. Number 26 is Sam Marquise. 28 is Doug Motti. 29 is Joe Cosmore. And 30 is Hank Goldberg. Skating for Philadelphia is number 31, George Vogt. 32 is Captain Silverich. 37 is Phil Rip. 39 is Coach Elmer Anderson. And 40 is Charlie Saunders. Now, Silverich is serving the unexpired penalty of Captain Bobby Johnstone, who incidentally got 11 minutes so far in penalties. If she gets one more, she's automatically out of the game. Of course, she won't come back into this game unless it goes into sudden death overtime.
2: Why not pause just for a minute to the left?
1: Ah, there it is. Blatt's spear. Timeout for Blatt's.
2: And you look over the pictures of your favorite skaters out here and take home their autographed pictures.
1: You see what's going on now is that the Philadelphia team, that's what you're looking at right now, is trying to set up an offensive pattern again. They've got their full strength in there. And they're going for the works to pull this game out. Because if they win tonight, it is impossible for the world champion New York team to take this series from Philadelphia. On the other hand, New York, which is leading by 2 points, wants to talk it over so that they maintain that advantage. All right. Coach Captain Silverich is back on the track so that each team is now at full strength. 12 minutes left in the game. 12 minutes.
0: All right, Big Doug Monty moves out. Number 37, Phil Rupp of the Philadelphia team comes out. Number 29, Joe Cosmo of New York hits up on Big Dave Leisman, and he comes out, and Leisman tails him. Silverich moving back in the game, finishing out the penalty time now. Both teams at full strength. There's two more games to go here at the Philadelphia Arena between the Philadelphia team and New York. Here Saturday night. They're rolling and rocking. Hey, down goes number 37. Number 36, Leisman. He was knocked out of it with a hard block by Doug Monty. Down goes Phil Rupp. He's out of it. And now it's Jojo Cosmo on the loose for New York with Big Doug Monty. And there they are. Cosmo without the headgear on. Number 29 holding the lead down. New York on the move. Down that back far side. Up that high turn. Side right at you. Here they come. Well, there's the two boys that can do the damage. They've got a Philadelphia man loose. Beck Connor's trying to get loose now. Connor's trying to come out on this one. Anderson got a penalty for holding. There he is, getting off the track. Coach Anderson, Philadelphia, got a penalty for holding. Here comes the play, number 29 and number 28 move in a double block. Chris Silverich, number 32 and number 37. Phil Rupp in a double block, back in a block out, slow down on these two. And Spex Connors is coming all the way around now. If Connors can get in there and cut this jam off, he will certainly help his team because this is dynamite. Watch Spex come around in this picture now.
1: Wiping the perspiration from his eyes, a very modest, fine athlete. The grace, the agility, the speed with which he moves is absolutely tremendous. Little work going on. They're going to work on Doug Monty over there. They knocked Monty down. He had tried to block Silverich and gave Silver the works, perfectly legal. But then Big Phil Rupp decided he better do something about it because he's near a Monty size, and he did do something about it. Is trailing only by 1 point. The score now is New York 12, Philadelphia 11. 9 minutes and 20 seconds to go in this skating period.
0: All right, the buzzer sounds. Moving up in there. Joe Cosmo, number 29, number 32, Silver Rich up in there, and number 24, and it's Ray Kresge to score 12-10 as they move in. Rich out number 2-1 now, moving around. 8 minutes and 57 seconds to go in the game. And number 32 on the inside, Rich stops the dam off. The leading dam skater stopping it up, and now Joe Hassel.
1: Minutes and 30 seconds left to go in this game. New York maintaining that lead. Coach Elmer Anderson has come back into the game. So that each team is now again at full strength. Here we go, Ken.
0: All right, coming out there, Silver Rich moves in on this one now. Rich out there with Coach Elbows Anderson out of the penalty box and out of the dam. Number 24, Ray Kresge moving off of the New York team, followed by Coach Joe Cosmo, number 29. So we have two members of each team on the dam in a very heated game and a great series between these two great teams. Hogan's coming off very sly now. He may get called for a double block on these two leading Philadelphia players, and Anderson is watching for it. Stumps up on hits up and down. Cosmo! Cosmo there. Beautiful block by Anderson. And it's going on at Hogan now. There now. But Anderson is doing the same thing. Thomas going down. Nice block by Anderson. And Captain Silver Rich is going in. Trying to score. Just a couple of points. Goes in the ground. Anderson's blocking back beautifully on this one. Hogan skating hard with Anderson. Giving it to him. Maneuver, but can't do it. Good blocking by Coach Elbows, Elmer Anderson, Philadelphia. Here comes Rich now, the chance for the 1-2 or 5-pointer. He's coming in second. Anderson is trying to help him through with a double block by Joe Cosmo and picked up Bonnie for New York. Two big tall fellows back there, Rich without his helmet on, trying to maneuver in there, and his teammate, Rex Sauter, trying to help him through, trying to struggle up and picked up that block. Notice how he gets in and out, trying to find a spot to get Silver through there. Watch Rich now, he's very cautious.
1: This makes me thirsty for a tall, cool glass of Flats, Milwaukee's finest beer.

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1: All right, waiting for this jamming period to get underway. There's the score. New York 12, Philadelphia 11. And again, was that brilliant skating by Silver Rich. A very tricky skating that time as Saunders, number 40, managed to pull the defenders up to the top part of the track. And then Silver went down, came through on the inside. So very exciting that, as a matter of fact, the six other skaters, the pack, which was about a half a lap away from them, just seemed to coast along and take a look to watch the maneuvers to see whether or not these two skaters would set up an offensive pattern to break down the defensive setup of Cosmo and Monty, and they did. All right, 6 minutes left to go in the game. Anything can happen in 6 minutes. That's a lot of time in the roller derby.
2: Buzzer sounds. Out comes Doug Bonney. Bonney moving out there now with Spec Connors, number 40. Bonney and Spec, number 22, Bogash, number 23, Russ Bastrow moving in there. Bogash on the inside, driving hard. Billy Bogash on the road, followed by Russ Bastrow, his captain. Bogash over to Bastrow. Bastrow loose. All due 11 at score. Only 1 point difference down. New York holding it.
3: 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Evergreen 61500. There's Silver Rich talking to number 40. And the score, Joe, stays the same. 12 to 11.
1: That's right, Ken. We've got time here for one all-out jam. Both teams at absolute full strength. All of their stars are in there now. Philadelphia needs 1 point to tie it up and send it into overtime. They'll settle for that right now. New York, however, will do everything it possibly can to check them. 2 minutes and 48 seconds left in the game. New York 12, Philadelphia 11. Here they go.
3: All right, number 29, Big Doug Monty moves out, followed by number 37, moving in there with him. And it's Phil Rupp, Rupp and Monty moving in. Followed by Buddy Agassi, number 35, number 22. And it's Billy Bogash, two members of each team moving in. Time is running short, 2 minutes and 30 seconds to go in the game. The score 12 to 11, New York beats Philadelphia. They're batting it out now. New York's trying to get back in the series. There's Rich, roughed up in there with beautiful pocket by Mastro, number 23. Phil Rupp on the move. Big Duck trying to chase him up there. There's Silver Ridge now controlling the front of the pack because he's got two men out there along with two of the New York players, and it's even Steven on this one. Two potential scores for each team. A nice block by Big Duck Bonnie. Bogash is up in there now. Buddy Atkinson up in there. 2 minutes to go in the game. 2 minutes to go. They're roughing in that pack now. Bogash trying to knock Buddy Atkinson out of the play. Big Duck Bonnie takes down. Rupp, he goes down. Bogash almost falls. Buddy Atkinson after him. And Buddy falls. A tough break. Oh, what a tough break that was. He missed the block on Bogash. Johnny went, and now Bogash is out there alone. Billy Bogash moving in for the New York team. Coming in the back of the pack on Phil Rupp. Rupp is back at a block out. A minute down and one to go and a minute and 34 seconds to go in the game. Here comes Bogash moving in and Buddy Atkinson. Buddy Atkinson back at a block out. Bogash moving in. Here's the play now. Atkinson trying to keep Bogash out of there. Billy Bogash trying to move in. Tries on the inside. Can't do it. It's Buddy Atkinson blocking back beautifully as Bogash, number 22, tries to get in there. Big Joe Cosmo, number 29, throws a block. 1 point for Bogash and a nice key block by Cosmo. Cosmo up on Rich. Pass two. Bogash, pass two. Bogash pass two coming up now, and he passed three. Bob Fentner, he's gained 2 points already. Rich is after him now to try to stop him from gaining five. A minute and 59 seconds to go. That's all that's left in the game. Bogash has passed three now. He's trying for five. Phil Rupp being worked on by Cabral. But Bogash is having trouble getting by Rich. Rich is the guy that's instrumental in stopping him up from a possible five-pointer with 3 seconds, 2 seconds, 1 second, and the jam is over. 2 points gained by Billy Bogash on a beautiful play, and the New York team leads with 34 seconds to go in this game. In fact, the score now is 14-11, New York leading Philadelphia. We want to mention to you friends along the Blatz Network tonight that the nickname contest is on. All you have to do is nickname your favorite team. Send your letter with your return address to your coach in care of Roller Derby office, Madison Square Garden. You might win some official Roller Derby skates, the kind the champions use. Nickname your team. Send it to Madison Square Garden in care of your coach. 6 seconds to go. 14-11 the score. 3 seconds. The gun is in the air. 2-1. And the crack of the gun. Final score, 14-11. And now, with only two games to go in this series in Philadelphia, we give you Joe Hassel.
4: Thank you very much, Ken. Well, this New York team maintained their advantage, racked up 2 points on the final jam to win this seventh game of a nine-game series. The final score here, New York 14, Philadelphia 11. The score now in games of Philadelphia 4 and New York 3. But another very exciting roller derby game. They're always very exciting. And of course, the star tonight, Billy Bogash, the great of this New York team, which is the world's champs. And speaking of stars, you know that Pat O'Brien, motion picture star, says that Blatz is Milwaukee's finest beer. Well, Pat's from Milwaukee. He ought to know.
5: 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I ought to know. 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

Our story begins here, with coffee. Its flavor caught in the closed fist of the bean, freed then by the grinding mills in an endless cascade, brewed into a beverage that is consumed in the hundreds of millions of cupfuls each day. In this beverage that has become so much a part of our lives, there is a background, a tradition that reaches deeply into the culture of many lands. Its beginning under warm tropical sun, the care and attention to which it is treated during its journey from tree to cup.

The many processes it must undergo are all devoted to creating good coffee, with its secrets of aroma and body and taste, to which the talents of millions of men are devoted during their lifetime, to which tradition, rich in the lore of centuries and faraway places, sets its fine hand to bring these three elements into precise flavor. The tastes of fine coffee extend over a wide range, but for each palate, there is a flavor that is just right. Around the world, they drink this beverage in its many exotic forms. A dream of Paris, expressed in café au lait, a continental favorite, half coffee and half hot milk. The canals of Venice and the romance of cappuccino, like café au lait, but topped with whipped cream and a sprinkle of grated orange peel. The music of old Vienna in a cup. Viennese coffee, often spiced, but always with a drift of whipped cream. The mystery of Istanbul and the Eastern lands in Turkish coffee, foam hiding the rich sweet brew. The vigor of Latin American coffees, dark and zesty, served black in tiny cups with plenty of sugar. But always, it is coffee. How then do we make the perfect cup of coffee to our taste? Success lies in a single word, care. Three simple ingredients go into the brewing process. Water, coffee, time. Care will produce a perfect result every time. The beginning is the coffee pot, and there are as many varieties and types as taste will dictate. Yet, each is intended to do the same thing in a different way, to produce perfection in a coffee cup. To make a good cup of coffee, your coffee maker must be clean, free from all remembrances of that last pot of coffee, ready to begin its work anew, fresh and really clean. Water. Into 100,000 pots an hour, water flows in the coffee making process. Water. Too much or too little? Boiled first, or later, or not at all? For how long? And yet, there is only one correct way. Water, the first element, carefully measured, clean and cold. 3/4 of a measuring cup for each cup of coffee, then brought to a full boil. Coffee, fresh. And again, questions. What grind? Percolator? Drip? Or fine? How much? Coffee, the second element. Your favorite blend, the proper grind for your coffee maker, 1 level CBI measure per cup. This, found in many homes, is the same as this, a Coffee Brewing Institute approved measure. So whether you use one or the other, the measurement will be the same, and it will be accurate.

The boiling water now passes over the coffee, and the brewing process begins. The flame is lowered, and, well, watch. The third element is time, and it too must be measured accurately. The minutes counted. The flavor will emerge as the process continues. The taste of coffee heightens and increases until all that is good has been extracted. In this method of brewing, percolator, 6 to 8 minutes over gentle heat, and then the liquid is coffee. From these grounds, there remains nothing more to gain but bitterness. No amount of cooking can extract another ounce of good taste, not another iota of good flavor. In the drip method, the coffee is measured and placed in the pot. The water, carefully pre-measured and brought to a full boil, is poured, still boiling, over the coffee.

The time? It should take only 4 to 6 minutes. In the vacuum method, the coffee is carefully measured into the top bowl. The water is brought to a full boil before the brewing process is allowed to begin.

not more than 3 minutes after the water and coffee are in contact. Stir gently during the brewing process and lower the heat. That's all there is. Like all good secrets, its simplicity is its magic.

incomparable goodness of coffee has now been captured in a cup. It has substance, a body to go with its aroma and its taste. When prepared this way, it will be perfect every time. 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A simple recipe for perfect coffee. Perfect coffee, sending its glow into our lives around the clock. It helps us start the day with warmth and vigor. It is a pleasant spur to the morning's work. It provides the essential part of our pause at noon, indispensable during that unhurried hour in a world that often forgets to stop. In the romance of evening, when young dreams glow softly, coffee is always a perfect companion. And after dinner, it is at home in any setting when good taste is important. In the end, it remains a simple thing, easy to attain, well made and well enjoyed. A good cup of good coffee.

0: regulars Vincent Price, Hans Conried, Adele Juergens, and Frank Duvall, and a panel of four of your favorite guest stars on the oldest and most honored show in the movie capital. And now, here to start off tonight's festivities is your host, Mike Stokey.
1: Thank you, Ed. That's well. Thank you, Ed Reimers. Good evening, ladies and gentlemen. Welcome to the Pantomime Quiz, particularly all you people back east who are seeing the show for the first time.
2: Lucky.
1: We got a swell bunch lined up, and incidentally, these regulars on the program are one of the reasons this is the oldest show in Hollywood and the most honored. We chose our regulars carefully. For beauty, we got the one and only Miss Adele Juergens. For sheer, unadulterated, complete, top, acme, hilarity, Frank Duvall.
3: Frank.
1: Then on the completely zany side, learned, I must admit, but zany, you know him as Professor Croft, Swell. Let me rephrase that. On the radio, Professor Kropotkin, Hans Conried. That's a rough name when you pronounce it. And over here on the good-looking, suave, smooth, manly side, Vincent Price. I gotta do a little bragging tonight for you folks who are seeing it for the first time, because I defy any television program in the nation to match the names we have on the show tonight. Take a load of our... Yes, get a load of our guests here. Very happy to welcome back for the second time on our show, and she was sensational on the first one, Miss Marilyn Maxwell. The first time on our show, and you ought to see that. What color is that, incidentally?
4: No.
1: Well, all right. Anyway, it's wonderful having you with us, Miss Ella Ring. Back of Ella, a guy on the screen, stage, television, what have you, one of the best actors in the business. Can draw up tears or laugh quiet. Well, your tears or laughter from anybody, Howard the Silver.
5: Howard.
1: Up here next to me, a gentleman whom I'm very proud to have on the show because he has been with us on every first important thing we've had on this show. The only three-time Academy Award winner in the business, Walter Brennan. I shouldn't have done it this much. Okay, there's the lineup. Let's get underway on the show. Marilyn Maxwell, you're going to start off, kid. You're up. You're right up front here. Marilyn, you look awfully cute in that. Look, how about a rundown on your pictures? What's the story?
6: Well, I have one picture to be released called New Mexico with Lou Ayres and Hans Conried.
1: Oh, no.
6: Oh, yes.
7: Playing Lincoln with my name.
1: Lincoln. Oh, this is your Lincoln picture.
6: I have very, very bad.
1: True. That's the only honest. Did you hear this? She said you were very, very bad, and I agreed thoroughly with you.
7: Sweet, good girl.
1: Well, what?
6: But I'm only kidding.
1: Was Bob Hope in this one or what?
6: No, that's what I'm going to do next, Mike. It's called The Lemon Drop Kid with Bob Hope. That starts
1: very soon.
6: That's a cute
1: title. I'll use that on the show. That's paramount, naturally.
6: Yes,
1: huh?
6: The paramount.
1: Okay, Marilyn, start your team off. This gal has everything. Looks, voice, figure, and we'll see what she can do in pantomime. Number one for Marilyn Maxwell. Marilyn, let's see your team. You got your team off. Kirsten Shepherd from Los Angeles sent this in. 10 seconds.
8: Leading off for the guests, Marilyn Maxwell goes to work on a line from a song, It Must Be Jelly, because jam don't shake like that.
9: Ten words.
10: What is it?
9: Say.
10: A song.
9: A song title.
10: Song.
9: A line from a song.
10: Line.
9: Eight words.
10: Shimmy.
9: Shimmy.
10: Da
9: da da da da da.
10: Hula.
9: What's that, an ice cream mix?
11: Can anybody guess?
9: It's a shimmy.
12: Oh, don't stop.
9: Wait a while. Don't be so... This is a churner or a... No.
11: Which
9: what
11: shake?
9: Word is that?
11: Which
9: what word?
11: Shake.
10: Shake.
9: What's the song about shaking shimmy?
10: Shaking shimmy lemon drops.
13: Fourth word.
10: Fourth word.
14: It's spread

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1: Peanut butter.
0: Bread.
1: Jam.
2: Bread.
1: Jam. Spread.
0: Spread.
1: Jam.
0: Smooth. Spread.
2: Spread it.
1: Jam. Jam.
2: Jelly.
1: Jelly.
2: Shake like a
1: jelly.
2: Jelly
1: roll. What's that? Come on, smart guy.
3: Do
1: what
3: it,
1: is
3: Johnny.
1: It?
3: Act out the
1: say something.
4: I know. Yeah.
1: We don't need any advice from you. She'll act it out.
0: Don't pay any attention. The whole thing.
5: Yeah. Oh, wow.
1: Oh, let's forget the game.
2: Shake like a jelly.
1: I don't know the song. I'm illiterate.
2: Shake like a jelly roll.
5: Yeah. Just look at us here. Let us look at you.
1: We were so good at that before.
2: The first word, shake.
1: A little word.
2: Little
1: word.
2: A shake. The shake.
1: How many little words?
6: No, that wasn't your fault because
7: we were so old that they don't understand this new music. It must be jelly because jam don't shake like
0: well,
7: that.
0: Well, that's what I get for living in the country.
7: Yeah! Marilyn, believe me, it wasn't your fault. It was Walter Brennan's fault. He just sat there. 2 minutes for a total of 2 minutes over here. Incidentally, people, they have a 2-minute time limit. One revolution of the clock is 2 minutes. These are our guests. These are our regulars. This is the number of minutes. 1, 2, 3, and 4. So I slide this over to 2 minutes, and this shows the number of players. Therefore, just look at the board, and you can see which team is ahead. And at the end, the winning team is the team with the lesser number of minutes. And incidentally, here is our own Queen of Television, Miss Sandra Spence. Thank you, Sandra.
2: Thank you, Mike.
7: Vincent Price, would you step up, please? Vince, what picture, as if I didn't know, do you want to plug tonight?
8: Curtain call, Cactus Creek, and Walter Brennan.
0: Very nice. Do not forget the third one.
7: Hey, this was Donald O'Connor, you, Walter Brennan.
8: Eve Arden.
7: Eve Arden?
8: Yeah,
7: good. Gosh,
8: Gale
7: that's
8: Storm.
7: A tremendous cast.
8: It's a tremendous cast. It's a tremendous picture.
7: Is it a good
8: and
7: movie?
8: It's high time they released it.
7: Well, it's about time. We've been talking for 2 years on this. Okay,
8: yes,
7: Vince. Incidentally, this last week, people, we had what we called... Because Vince and Hans very shortly will be leaving. Vince is going to France for a picture. Hans is going on vacation. So we gave Hans Conried night last week. This week's going to be sort of Vincent Price night where we're really going to put him to his
9: thin on
7: okay?
9: top.
7: Number 12 for Vincent Price. Vince, let me find your card. This was sent in by Mrs. Jenny Liebman from Venice, California.
10: Venice. This is a gag saying for Vincent Price. Of all the felt I ever felt, I never felt like that felt.
11: Seventh word are alike.
12: Fourth, ninth,
11: and
12: seventh word.
11: Fourth, seventh, tenth, and 16. And
2: first.
12: 11.
2: Oh, 11.
11: Are alike.
12: And the
11: lot of words alike.
12: And that word is
2: fourth word.
12: Word.
2: Touch.
12: Skin.
2: Feel.
12: Shoulder.
2: Feel. Feeling.
12: Felt.
2: Feeling.
12: Felt.
2: Felt.
12: Felt.
2: Felt.
12: Felt.
2: Felt. Felt.
12: Felt.
2: Felt. And the first word. First word.
12: For
2: A-N. Of.
12: Of blank, blank,
2: second
12: felt.
2: Word.
11: You're overplaying it and not doing it well.
12: Twelfth word.
2: Woman. Touch.
12: Love.
2: Like.
11: To felt like this
2: like
11: before.
2: No, like.
11: Felt like. Of all the felts I've ever felt, I never felt 13, like this before.
2: Sounds like a hat.
11: But perhaps we'd better withdraw. These two want to be alone. This is ridiculous.
9: This is embarrassing. You're making a tour de force of this.
11: It must be very dull for those who are still

0: watching.
1: That's all right, Vance. It was fun anyway. Look, it's of all the felt I ever felt. I never felt like that felt.
0: Yes, Vance. Oh, don't dare give him one of these.
2: Jealous.
1: Look, you misunderstood when I said this was
2: pretend.
1: When I said this was Vincent Price night.
3: No help.
0: What?
1: Hey, that Vince, that was very good for a total of 2 minutes. So it's one player each and 2 minutes each. Thank you, Sandra, and Howard the Silver. Would you step up, please? Howard, what's new? Vince, it's over with.
4: Hey.
1: Howard the Silver has the stage, really. How about your pictures, huh?
4: This is the year for cops. Ta-da! Yeah, I'm 14 hours at 20th Century Fox, and I play a cop. Good cops. All honorable cops.
1: You mean the name of the picture is 14 hours?
4: 14 hours. It's about the guy who drops off a ledge.
1: Drops off a ladder?
4: Yeah.
1: Oh, a cliffhanger.
4: Dick Basehart. Wonderful actor. Paul Douglas. Terrific. Uh-huh.
1: What, are you a cop or a nasty guy?
4: No, I'm a very sweet cop, a pleasant cop.
1: Oh, I see what you mean. Have you got any others that are due to be released?
4: Set me to work
1: Howard?
4: On this before.
1: Howard, you got any others that are due to be released?
4: The Whipped.
1: The Whipped?
4: And Tripoli.
1: Tripoli?
5: Oh, get jealous.
1: Yeah. All right, I should have asked. Number 7 for Howard the Silver. Howard, your team is exactly even with the other. Angela Barton from Chicago, Illinois, sent it in.
6: Another saying of the gag variety for Howard the Silver. Put an egg in your shoe and beat it.
2: Gag.
7: Gag.
2: How many words?
7: 9 words.
2: Shoe?
8: Oh. No props. Hey, no props.
9: All right.
7: Third word.
1: Panama.
9: All right. This is very hard.
7: First word. You're pouring something in? Drake.
2: In. In.
7: Second word.
2: In.
7: Yeah. Pour in.
2: Pour.
7: Fourth word. Shoe?
2: Shoe.
7: Is it the word shoe?
2: No.
7: Sixth word.
2: Sixth word is shoe. Fourth word.
7: Shoe.
2: Fourth word. Put an egg in your shoe.
7: Put an egg in your shoe.
2: Whip it up. Anyway, put it in the tool beat. You might have heard this before.
1: Put an egg in your shoe and beat it. That's the gag. Thank you, Sandra.
2: I just made it.
1: People, that's Howard the Silver. That took you a minute and 20 seconds. For a total of 320 over here for our guests. And 2 players. Thank you, Sandra. Voodoo perfume, I know. Frank DeVall, will you step up, please? Frank, for you folks who are meeting him for the first time, is one of the top men at Capitol Records over there. He's one of the most popular musical conductors. Has backed some of the top name stars in the business.
10: Not too far back.
1: Yes, not too far back. But you have now started your own dance band, right?
10: That's right.
1: And you just finished an album with Jimmy McHugh.
10: That's right. And we're going out on the road. Except Friday nights. We're going to be here on Friday nights. Just me. And that record you play for your theme.
1: True. Number 10 for Frank DeVall. Frank, your team is slightly ahead. Josephine Miller from Compton is trying to...
6: It's a bit of Shakespeare. Frank DeVall is drawn. Double, double, toil and trouble. Fire, burn, and cauldron, bubble.
2: Shakespeare!
11: What play?
2: 10 words. All the world's plays.
11: All the men of
2: King Lear.
11: The whole idea.
2: Uneasy
11: lies
2: with a clown.
11: With an idiot.
2: Bubble, bubble, toil and trouble, cauldron, burn, and fire, burn, and cauldron, bubble.
11: Right.
2: Oh. Bubble, bubble, toil, and trouble. Bubble. Double. Bubble. Double, double.
11: This isn't a bath.
2: So they changed it. Double, double, boil and...
11: No.
2: Double, double, boil. No.
11: Cauldron, bubble.
2: No.
11: Cauldron, bubble.
2: Double, double. Double, double.
11: Come on.
2: Double, double. Double, double.
11: No.
2: Third word. Double, double. Third word. Cauldron,
3: Strike.
5: Hammer. Shovel.
3: Dig.
5: Shovel.
3: Dig.
5: Shovel.
3: Hot. Sweat. Fire. Heat. Sweat.
5: Toil.
12: Toil and trouble.
13: Toil and trouble.
12: Toil and trouble. Cauldron burn.
13: Fire burn.
12: And
13: fire burn and cauldron bubble.
12: You're saying.
3: Until
13: he's been inspected for rabies, I will not continue to play with
1: him. No, the popular conception is bubble, bubble, toil and trouble, but actually it's double, double, toil and trouble, fire, burn, and cauldron, bubble. You were grand on this, Frank. Frank, that took you 58 seconds for a total of 258 over here, which puts you ahead of the other team, two players each. Thank you, Sandra and Walter Brennan. Will you step up, please? Walter Brennan. Here we are. Now that you have been embarrassedly in front of people acknowledged as having been in the same picture with Vincent Price, Cactus Call at Curtain Creek, am I right? No, Curtain Call at Cactus Creek.
14: You know that ain't Cactus easy. Creek.
1: Walt, please, I've already gone through that. What other pictures have you got? Did you just finish anything in particular?
14: Oh, I did. I think Ticket to Tomahawk is out, isn't it?
15: The Sheriff's Daughter.
14: The Showdown, The Sheriff's Daughter. Uh-huh. Which way you go, boys? One of those, too. And let's get on with the show.
1: All right. We'll go ahead. I could get him to talk if I talked about his ranches up in Oregon and Arizona.
14: Mike.
1: Number five for Walter Brennan. Incidentally, this is the one where you folks are not going to hear the voice offstage tell you anything. No slide will be put on your television set, and you folks in the audience here, everybody's guessing from scratch. You'll be happy to know that, Walter.
14: I will be very happy.
1: Joe Baxter from Los Angeles sent it in. Ah.
16: Sing.
4: Sing.
16: A poem.
4: Okay.
16: Itch. Scratch.
4: Something about an ape?
16: A monkey. Ape. Monkey.
4: See no evil, hear no evil, speak no evil.
1: Three monkeys. See, hear, and speak no evil. Thank you, Sandra. Walter, that only took you 14 short seconds for a total of 334 over here, which will probably be instrumental in putting the team ahead. Sandra and Hans Conry, will you step up, please?
17: I thank you.
1: Hans, I've already mentioned to the folks that you are one of the top radio... Vince, it's all right now. I've already mentioned that Hans is one of the top radio actors in the business. You know he plays Professor Kropotkin. What are some of the other shows you've been doing?
18: At the moment, of course, this is summer hiatus time.
1: Yes.
19: That's layoff.
1: But Blonde...
18: I play director on a certain... I've had the pleasure of this gentleman's services. You see, my mother is present.
1: Yes. What show do you direct?
18: Stars of Hollywood on Saturday morning. Please pay attention. You may learn something. During the season, I'm also Mr. Schultz on Life with Luigi. I'm Mr. Wood on Favorite Husband. I'm Mr. Hemingway on Judy Canova. I assume.
1: Anyway, he's overscale. Let's put
18: very
1: it that way.
18: Right.
1: All right, Hans. Number four for the peasant here. Hans, this was sent in by Miss Joyce Wolfe from West Los Angeles, California.
6: It's a line from a love song for Hans Conried. Though I tried to be aloof, when you pushed me off the roof, I feel our romance is dead.
13: And Shakespeare.
5: Song.
13: Old song.
5: Operatic. 10, 15, 19
13: words.
20: Well, this can't be done in 2 minutes.
13: Shh. Go ahead. Pantomime, dear boy.
5: The
13: 19th
5: word. You're dead.
13: Dead. Down
5: you're
13: among
5: dead.
13: The dead
20: men. Come the way you get up.
5: 17th word. Heart,
13: life,
5: love,
13: feel.
5: Two syllables.
13: Romance.
5: Romance is dead. 10th word. 11th word.
13: 16th word.
20: You got a comment in this.
13: Romance is dead.
5: Our
13: romance is dead.
20: That's the 11th. That's the 16th.
13: Our romance is dead.
5: 15th word. Touch. Feel.
13: I feel our romance is dead. I feel our romance is dead.
20: 13th word.
13: One before that.
5: It's a tower. Steeple. House. Steeple. Tower.
13: Tower.
5: Roof.
13: Spire.
5: Roof.
13: Oh, is it, there's a wishing, no. Wishing well.
20: Seventh word. Eighth word.
5: You.
13: He.
5: You.
13: Ninth word.
5: Shout.
20: Push.
13: You push.
5: Pushed.
17: pushed.
19: You pushed, me out.
17: You pushed me over.
19: Pushed me out.
17: Over.
19: Away. Away. Push me aside.
17: You
19: push
17: me off the road.
19: Our romance is dead. And I feel our romance is dead. You push me off the road.
17: You push me off the road.
19: Oh, yeah.
17: It's a parody.
19: First,
17: second
19: word.
17: Me,
19: I. When I
17: work,
19: I try. I try.
17: There's no phrase.
19: Now, this is a very popular... Well, we did
21: darn... Although I tried to be aloof, when you pushed me off the roof, I feel our romance is dead.
19: I somehow feel I've been betrayed.
21: Oh, my gosh,
1: what a
21: life. You're just wonderful, but
1: Hans, that took you 2 minutes for a total of 4:58 over here with three players, so our guests are definitely ahead, and our anchor man, Ellery. You're up. Yes, it's wonderful having you on the show. What about this picture, Second Face? I know you want to do this, so I'll speak quickly.
22: Oh, that's where I have two faces, dear. One with a nose and one with mine. Two noses.
1: You know that
21: they call it Cyrano de Bergerac.
22: Never mind, yeah.
1: Who's in it with you, Ellen?
22: Bruce Bennett, Rita Johnson, John Sutton. Were you? No, you weren't.
1: No. 11. All right. Number 11 for Ella Raines. And Ella, if you do well here, undoubtedly your team will beat. Cynthia Ross from Indianapolis sent this in.
6: It's that familiar children's saying for Ella Raines. Sticks and stones may break my bones, but names will never hurt.
23: 10 words. 13 words? 13 words.
24: 13 words?
23: Saying.
24: Quotation.
23: Bone.
19: Hank! Shank!
24: The ball?
23: Shank!
24: Leg?
23: Shank!
24: Shank!
23: Shank!
24: Shin?
23: Knee?
24: Bone!
23: Shin!
24: It sounds like you need stretch like bone?
23: Is this the
19: rag? A rag of bone? A hank of hair?
23: Fourth word.
24: Fifth word.
23: Break.
24: Break.
23: That's the only word we have. The first word.
24: Lift.
23: Yeah. Leg.
24: Oh, my word.
23: Go break a leg, Mother.
24: Bone.
23: It's a bone. Sounds like bone.
24: Oh, sounds like bone?
23: Throw?
19: Bone.
23: Limb? Mm.
24: Does it sound like bone?
19: Bone?
24: Bone?
23: Throne.
19: Throne?
24: Throne?
19: Throne?
24: Dirt?
19: Rock?
24: Like dirt? Rock?
19: Rock? Stone?
24: Stone.
19: Stone.
24: Stoning.
19: Stoning?
24: Stoned.
19: Stoned?
23: Stone?
24: Stone?
19: Stone?
24: Stone?
19: Stone.
24: Stoning? Stoning.
19: Stones!
23: Sticks and stones can break my bones, but I am strong!
1: By the way, you people, I don't know whether I've told you, who would like to stump the stars on the show, send as many stumpers as you like to me, Mike Stokey, in care of Pantomime Quiz Time, in care of CBS Television Hollywood, and if you do stump the stars or the experts, you win some beautiful Evans lighter. So do that at any time, will you? Ella, that was very cute. Howard, nice guessing. 1:50 for a total of 5:24 over here. Yes, 5:24. So the regulars still have an outside chance to win. Adele Jurgens, you is last man, so come up quick. Adele.
25: Team. Hey.
1: Fellas.
25: Come on.
1: Adele, I want to have time to get to the bumper,
25: right,
1: so let's go through.
25: Right, yeah.
1: You all know Adele Jurgens. She'll be in a million pictures coming out. Number 14. Number 14 for Adele Jurgens. Adele, this was sent in by Ann Morgan, Chicago, Illinois.
6: It's the children's poem for Adele Jurgens. Oh, where is my little dog gone? Oh, where can he be? With his ears cut short and his tail cut long. Oh, where can he be?
19: 20, 33 words. Line song. From
0: a baby song.
19: Kid song. Yeah. The first word.
4: One.
19: Oh.
18: Oh.
19: The whole idea. Indians. Oh, dear, Doug. What can the matter be?
18: What are you, a wolf or a coyote?
19: A deer. Rabbit. Horse. Dog.
18: Sandra. Adele, that was 25 seconds for a total of 523 by 1 second. You beat the other team.
25: We have a surprise guest that I'd like to have you meet.
14: All right.
25: Mr. Jack Pugh from Televuse Magazine.
7: Oh, this is Steve Magazine.
14: Hi,
18: hello,
14: Mike.
18: Hello, nice meeting you. Nice.
14: How are you, Mike?
7: There's bad news tonight.
14: I have a big surprise for Mike. For the third consecutive year, Mike, you were voted by all the readers of Televuse Magazine as their favorite quizmaster.
18: Well,
14: and this award is for you, and congratulations from them and from myself and Televuse.
18: Well, thank you very much.
14: Very
18: and
14: welcome.
18: Believe me, it's one of the really great magazines in television out here. I just want to thank all of you people who voted on it for me. Thank you very much.
19: You're welcome.
18: Adele Jurgens, real quick, come up here. People, what we do, we get both of them the same thing. Walter turns to his team, Adele turns to her team, put on the bumper slide, both teams guess, and whichever team guesses first wins it. Okay, here we go. Both of you look at it. Whoop, wrong.
25: Oh, wait,
6: the bumper tonight, hail, hail, the gang's all here, and so on and so forth and so on.
19: The song. Rain, rain, go away. Come again another day. Hit a patter on the...
18: What is it?
19: Rain, we're a little raindrop.
18: Rain,
19: have we got
18: rain,
19: it right?
18: Can you
19: get the right song? Singing in the rain. I'm singing.
18: Is it raining rain or tall as raining violets?
19: Are we? Oh. Every rain. Every rain. Raining all around us. Rain. It's raining.
25: No.
19: Hail, hail.
18: Marilyn Maxwell. Marilyn, thank you so much for being on. It was really a pleasure having you. Ella Raines, it was wonderful having you on the show. I hope you come back with
25: thank
18: us.
25: Thank you
18: really
25: much.
18: Terrific. Howard DeSilva, you did a beautiful job for
4: you.
18: Us, particularly guessing Ella's. Walter Brennan, it's always terrific having you on the
14: thank
18: show.
14: You,
18: thank
14: Mike,
18: you so much.
14: Being.
18: Sandra, will you bring that on? In addition to being on the show, we'd like for you to have this entire set of these beautiful Evans lighters here. Nine of them. Aren't they terrific? Or if you've had the lighters, if you like, why, also, well, Vincent Price has put out a cigarette here. You have your choice of the 17 ruby jeweled Elbrus wristwatches. Thank you so much, people. You've been terrific. So until next week, this is Mike Stokey on behalf of myself and all the regulars, bidding you all a very pleasant.
19: Oh, Mike. No, I know.
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0: glad you stayed all night, Bobby. 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
1: Oh, yeah, but it's a little mushy. 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
0: Your breakfast pals?
1: Sure, they come every morning as soon as I whistle.
0: What? I'm Snap.
1: I'm Crackle.
2: I'm Pop.
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5: Hey, gang. These guys is muscling in. Let's get them. Come on, Mushy.
1: Let's go.

Rocky Jones, Space Ranger. Starring Richard Crane in Beyond the Curtain of Space, Chapter 1.

0: Let's take a look, huh?
1: And we've logged millions of miles this trip, and that calls for time off.
0: XV-2 calling Office of Space Affairs. Come in, please. This is the XV-2 calling Office of Space Affairs. Come in.
2: Come in, XV-2. State celestial position.
0: This is Rocky Jones of the Space Rangers reporting. Celestial meridian 58 degrees, parallel 146 degrees. We're now in second breaking ellipse of Earth, requesting landing clearance at approximately 1600.
2: You're dead center on Baker flight path, Rocky. Right or in, we're all clear and waiting for you. Well, hold it. Here's Secretary Drake.
3: Sir? Welcome home, Rocky.
0: Thank you, sir. I'm certainly glad to be back.
3: Was it a rough trip?
0: More or less routine, sir.
1: Much more than less, Mr. Secretary, believe me.
3: I can believe you, Winky. Come in the office when you land, boys. I'll have your leave papers ready.
1: Oh, thank you, Mr. Secretary.
0: Thank you, sir. Out.
4: Alert to ground crew. Alert to ground crew. 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XV-2 on Baker flight path, now at 85,000. 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

0: Pardon me, sir, but a car just drove through number 3 gate without stopping for identification.
1: Okay, lock her up in the barn, boys. Hey, what about the seashore, Rocky? I know a place called Paradise Isle. Balmy nights and soft music under a big tropical moon. White sands washed by an emerald sea. How's it sound?
2: Let's see what Drake has to say about that, huh?
1: But he's already said it. Leave papers. Look out, Wayne. Hey, you know something? It's safer up there. But, who wants to be up there? Come on, Skipper.
3: Do you know you're a trespasser? On any foot of that mountain road, you could have been destroyed.
4: Yes, yes, Mr. Secretary, but I had to take the chance.
3: What's your name?
4: Vina Ray.
3: And your reason for being here?
4: Professor Newton.
3: I have no interest in anything that concerns the professor.
4: I know. You believe he's a traitor to the United Worlds of the Solar System.
3: Yes, his own words prove it.
4: But, Mr. Secretary, during our exchange of scientists with the Ophicius group, I was an interpreter. When the rest of us left, I shook hands with the professor. His eyes tried to tell me something. He gave me this.
3: To Professor Newton from Secretary Drake, with profound gratitude and eternal friendship.
4: But, Mr. Secretary, why did he leave the medal in my hand? He must have wanted me to bring it to you.
3: I don't know. Professor Newton recorded his decision on film. The Ophicians left it at our outpost on Sicinus to be delivered to me. It is proof positive. Griff, project the Newton declaration.
0: Yes, sir.
3: One moment, please. Mission complete and job well done, boys. Congratulations.
5: Thank you, sir.
1: Thank you, sir.
3: And now I have new orders. Here are your leave papers. Relax. Stretch out and watch the stars as something beautiful and mysterious, not as places you've been to make friends or to fight our enemies. Report back on the 20th.
1: Hey, Rocky, 2 months leave. How about that?
0: Ready with the Newton Declaration, Mr. Secretary.
3: Thank you, Griff. Enjoy your time off, boys. You've earned it.
1: Thank you, sir. Come on, Skipper, let's not waste a second of that 2 months. Paradise Island, here we come.
5: Wait a minute, Winky. As long as we're here, let's see the Newton Declaration, too, huh?
6: When ready, Griff.
5: Mind if we join you, Mr. Secretary?
6: Please do, Rocky. Secretary Drake, may I first say this? The decision to remain on Ophicius is mine and mine alone. I have been influenced by neither word nor act. These people are my friends. Perhaps, thinking singularly, I would not have made such a drastic move and severed the ties of a lifetime. But I must consider my young ward, Bobby. A long life stands before him. And not through heritage, but by my choice, he can now share in the triumph and the glory of Ophicius. Come here, Bobby.
7: Newton wanted Bobby to become a space ranger. He said it 1,000 times.
6: Mr. Secretary, you've heard my wish, my declaration. Now, Bobby, say goodbye to our friends.
8: Goodbye, Mr. Secretary. And please, sir, say hello to Rocky Jones, to Winky, and to the rest of the Space Rangers.
3: A detailed letter made his breach complete. He surrendered all his property, even the Newton Observatory.
5: I'm sorry, sir, but I just can't believe it. Professor Newton was either drugged or forced to make that declaration by a threat on Bobby's life.
8: That's true, Mr. Secretary. He's their prisoner.
5: With your permission, sir, I'd like to find out.
1: Hey, Rocky. Oh, well.
9: Another day, another moon, maybe.
5: Officious.
3: As you know, Rocky, they asked us to close our embassy. You won't be welcome either.
5: Yes, I understand, sir. But it could happen that we were lost in space and forced to land, couldn't it? I'm sure they're not prepared to invite open warfare by imprisoning a couple of space rangers.
9: Yeah, but they will be soon with Professor Newton on their side, huh, Rocky?
3: It's a gamble.
5: But worth the chance, sir.

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0: Beam urgent message to Ophicius. Drake now believes Professor Newt prisoner. Rocky Jones may attempt rescue flight.
1: We'll get it through, Grid. Any further orders?
0: Stand by. If rescue flight is attempted by Rocky Jones, we'll inform you of blast-off time and refuel station. We're to destroy his orbit jet before it reaches your zone. And the blame placed on you. Out.
2: This is the curtain which separates our League of Planets from the Ophicius group. From that point on, they are able to jam our messages. After you pass that point, you'll be without a communication link. You'll be on your own, Rocky. It'll be dangerous.
3: I understand, sir. We'll make it, though. Now, where will our refuel station be?
2: That's up to you.
3: May I suggest Space Station RV-5? That's stretching the first hop, and there's very little traffic there.
2: Right. And in the interest of secrecy, I'll declare the area out of bounds, except to commercial craft. Now, for your crew.
3: Well, so that those on the other planet can't claim invasion, Winky and I should go it alone. We'll disable our ship, land, search for Professor Newton and Bobby, and try to bring them back with us.
4: Please, Mr. Secretary. Can't I go?
3: It's out of the question.
4: Why? Would that make it an invasion?
3: No, but it's not a picnic either.
4: I don't like picnics.
3: What I mean is, a flight like this is no place for a girl.
4: I'm not a girl. I mean, yes, I am, but I'm not a girl in the way you mean I'm a girl. I'll take care of myself, Rocky Jones. I can be of real help to you. Please, Mr. Secretary, I know these people. I speak their language and I know their country. And for your information, Mr. Rocky Jones, I'm also licensed as a navigator.
2: Miss Ray would be extremely valuable as an interpreter. We mustn't pass up any chance to make the mission a success.
3: Planetary conditions will be ideal at 0230. If you'll state my crew, sir, I'll prepare for blastoff.
2: Winky will go, and Vina Ray will be signed on as Auxiliary Space Ranger.
3: Very good, sir. Ranger Ray, prepare to stand inspection at 0200.
4: Very good, sir.

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1: Do your best to bring back Professor Newton. 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
0: Yes, sir, I understand, sir. Oh, we wouldn't dare because we have a girl aboard.
1: It isn't that. We don't want to lose any of you, any more than Professor Newton and Bobby.
0: I'm sorry, sir. 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
0: Rocky Jones blasting off at 0230. 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Area declared out of bounds, making it ideal for attack without interference.
1: We'll be waiting for him, Grip. Over.

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1: They turn off that noise. Gives me the creeps.
0: Say, you been aboard a spaceship before?
1: Sure, on an interplanetary express. That's about as exciting as a streetcar. The orbit jet is different, believe me.
0: Well, that noise is our blastoff synchronizer, and when those two sounds get together, we'll be up there.
1: Really?
0: Uh-huh. There's your navigating table, Navigator. Have fun.
1: Boy, this trip is over. You two will be mighty glad I came along.
2: How's the new crew member, our glamour girl Navigator?
0: Not a thing to worry about, Rock. I hate to admit it, but she sure knows her stuff.
2: All right, you ready, Winky?
0: Ready, sir.

0: Winky, you know I've never questioned an order from Drake before, but I just can't see where it helps having a girl aboard on a dangerous mission like this.
1: Well, she speaks your Ephesians language, Rocky, and that's what we'll need if we make a successful landing there.
0: I'd rather have an extra pair of fists. Anybody understands that language?
1: Oh, give her a break, Rocky. She's a good kid.
0: We're entering the exosphere. Switch on artificial gravity.
1: Artificial gravity, sir. Go to work, grabbing Gertie, and don't lose your grip.
0: Correct drift 0.1 by 0.4.
1: One before, sir.

0: pardon, sir, but we've entered the exosphere.
1: Oh, really?
0: And may I suggest a drift correction? Point one by point four.
2: Good charting, Vina.
0: Thanks, Winky. Awaiting orders, sir.
1: You're a little late.
0: What should I do, sir?
1: Return to quarters and, knit me a sweater.
0: Sorry, sir. I don't know how to knit. But if I did, I'd make you a muffler and maybe tie it real tight around your neck.

0: Rocky, I'm sir. An object is approaching from 2 o'clock.
1: Oh, are you positive, or is this merely woman's intuition?
0: I said, and I repeat, there's an object approaching very rapidly.
2: She was right before Rocky.
3: Quick, Ricky. Get direct on Astrophone.
2: Yes, sir.
0: What can I do, Rocky?
3: Nothing. Just sail away.
2: XV-2 calling Office of Space Affairs. Come in, Office of Space Affairs. XV-2 calling Office of Space Affairs. Come in, Office of Space Affairs. Acknowledge, please, we're under attack. Enemy unknown. XV-2 calling Office of Space Affairs. Come in, Office of Space Affairs. We're under attack. Mayday. Mayday. Mayday. It's a cold channel, Rocky.
3: All right, we'll make a fight of it. Prepare to return fire.
2: Aye, aye, sir.
0: Please, Rocky, what can I do?
3: Secure in your blast chair.
0: But I...
3: That's an order, and stay there.

0: took a hit aft, sir.
1: I can't nail him if you don't hold course.
2: Ready, Winky?
0: Ready, sir.
2: Approaching target. Steady.
0: Steady, sir.
2: On it, Winky.
3: Yes, but what happened, Rocky? What is it?

0: guess we were lucky at that.
1: I had to seal it off before we were snapped of oxygen.
2: Rocky! Winky!
1: Winky, if our luck holds on, we can limp into the space station. Say, call Vina forward. Let's see how she likes being a space ranger now.
3: Hey, Vina, Rocky says you... Vina! Vina! Rocky!
0: What is it?
3: It's Vina. She's sealed in.
0: What?
1: I hope we're not too late. The door's jammed, Winky. I'll have to cut it open. Prepare for shock therapy. Set up the regeneration unit. And Winky, get off the oxygen helmets. Once I cut through, the ship will be dry of air. Hurry!
3: Aye, sir.

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2: 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Glad to hear from you. Rocky, this is Space Ranger Clark.
0: Why, am I glad to see you. I've got a crippled ship.
2: If you were landed in more than one piece, I'd certainly be surprised. Hold on. I'll see if the magnetic couple will pick you up.

0: We got you, Rocky. Relax and we'll pull you in.
1: Thanks, Clark. Out. Oh, Vina. Gee, I'm glad to see you up and around.
2: Thank you, sir. I'm sorry I caused so much trouble.
1: Oh, that's all right. Could happen to anyone.
2: Thank you, sir. And I'm going to make up for it and prove that I can be it. Well, that a girl can be it.
1: Vina.
2: Yes, sir?
1: I've been thinking it over. There's an express that stops at the space station, and, well, it might be best to...
2: If I were on it?
1: Yes, Vina. You see, what's happened so far could be called routine for a space ranger, so... It's really no place for... Well, what I mean is it's best if you go back to Earth.
2: Say it. It's no place for a girl. Now listen to me, Rocky Jones. In the first place, I was the one who spotted the enemy ship. Remember?
3: Now look, Vina, don't...
2: Go ahead. Be the referee. Don't count me out. I can say what I think about you in 37 different languages. I'll start with the Martians. You're nothing but a big bowelback. On Neptune, they call you a...

0: And in conclusion, Rocky Jones, I meant every single word I said.
1: You'll never get her on the express to Earth, Rocky. And you know, I've got a feeling that she's going to come in mighty handy when we make that forced landing on Ophicius.

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spaceship on Venus. You are there with 8 international astronauts, 7 men and a woman, taking off on the most exciting, nerve-shattering journey in the history of man. You are there, braving the staggering shower of meteorites. You are there when the magic of the giant motion picture screen takes you 36 million miles into outer space. There's never been anything like this before, in fact or fiction. First spaceship on Venus.

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2: So how many more of these are fucking doing?
0: Just one.
2: Jesus Christ.

0: Oh, there you are, Mother Cat. 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I think I can guess. New babies. Three newborn kittens. Now let me see.
1: A newborn kitten, 1 day old. Its eyes are shut tight. They will not be open for about 9 days. The babies will have their breakfast first. Mother Cat will take her breakfast later. A breakfast of mother's warm milk. Well, here is Mother Cat at the kitchen door.
0: I suppose that you're still hungry. I have some cream left over from breakfast. Come, Mother Cat. You deserve a good breakfast this morning. Here's your cream. Now, don't spill any.
1: Mother Cat pulls back her long white whiskers. In and up goes her tongue, only a few drops each time. Mother Cat always washes after a meal. First, she licks her paw, and then she wipes her face with the paw. Where is Mother Cat going now? Here she comes. Why, she's coming down the steps and going into the cellar. She often catches mice in the cellar. The kittens are now 2 weeks old. This fussy old hen doesn't like to have cats and kittens around. Mother Cat picks up one kitten by the back of its neck and carries it away. That old buggy would be a nice sunny place for the afternoon. The kitten's eyes are now open wide. What a lot there is to see outside the barn. Mother Cat hurries back to the barn to carry out the second little kitten.

The kittens are not used to the out-of-doors and sunlight. The old hen does not scare the last little kitten. But anyhow, it may be better to move away. Here is Mother Cat now, to get her third little kitten. The old hen can have the place all to herself. Now the whole family can enjoy the bright, sunny afternoon. Cool days of autumn have come, but it's warm in the sun. Curly Tail tries to get milk from his mother, but she won't let him. The kittens are now 5 weeks old and are big enough to eat by themselves. They now drink cow's milk from a pan, and they can have all the milk that they want. Their fat little sides are bulging with milk. After dinner, Mother Cat washes her kittens. One of them seems to think that Mother's tail is a toy. Now the kittens are ready for a little frolic. And what has Curly found? It's a ball of yarn. Round and round he goes, and over on his back, too. What fun they have. This is a new trick. What game will they play next? They try to scare each other. But it's only a friendly wrestling match. Ouch!

0: The kittens are now 2 months old. They have learned how to wash their own faces. They do it after every meal. Mother cat goes away. The kittens follow her. See how fast they can run. Mother cat is coming toward an old apple tree, but the kittens aren't far behind. Mother cat often sharpens her claws in the soft bark of the old apple tree. Mother cat looks up into the tree and takes a leap. One kitten is following her. He's climbing up too. The farmer's dog. Look out, kitten. Mr. Dog is coming. Now, what will the kitten do? He doesn't run away. His legs stiffen. His fur stands up on end. What a fierce-looking kitten. Now, here's Curly. What's he going to do? He backs up to the tree and slaps Mr. Dog across the nose with his sharp claws. Anyhow, it seems that Mr. Dog only wants to play. But this is too rough. Now that's over, and Curly is climbing up to join the family. You were brave to fight, kittens, but it's safest to climb up high. The kittens are now old enough to go to work, but there is not enough work on the farm for all of them. So the farmer's wife puts two kittens in a basket and starts for the village. The third kitten is left on the farm. One of the kittens is going to work for the shoemaker.
1: Good morning.
2: Good morning.
1: I brought your kitten.
2: Oh, thank you. I hope he can catch mice.
1: Goodbye, kitten. Now I must take your brother to the postmaster. Good morning.
2: Good morning.
1: Here's your kitten.
2: Oh, thank you. Say, he's a beauty. I'm sure he can catch mice.
1: Goodbye.
2: Goodbye, and thanks a lot.

But the third little kitten, who is left at home back on the farm, is the luckiest kitten of all.

Even after the turn of the century, injury and death were considered the natural hazards of working in a factory. When a man got hurt, he was just unlucky.

0: 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It's a tough job. The safety manager has to watch out for a lot of things that often look unimportant. Like machine guards. 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
2: Thank you, Rich. 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
0: And personal protective equipment. The safety manager can get a lot of help from a safety committee. They should discuss, formulate, and recommend safe policies, determine remedies for unsafe conditions, and maintain an active interest by teaching safety to the plant personnel. But a lot of the suggestions need modification. The safety manager knows, for example, that there should be as few rules as possible and that they should be written clearly, so that everyone can understand them. Some suggestions may not be useful at all. Contests and competitions don't always have a lasting effect. They tend to promote safety only during the contest. Safety committees can do a lot of good work in selecting useful presentations on safety. Despite all the efforts industry is making, accidents are on the increase. The plant boss and his safety manager can't understand it. They have a good safety program. It's better than it's ever been. But it's not working. But wait, what's that? Is it? No, it can't be. Yes! It's Super Safety Man!
3: My super safety sense tells me that accidents are costing

People getting hurt bothers us, so it's natural to concentrate on injury prevention. But you'll never reduce injuries if you don't look at the big picture. What you need is total loss control to reduce all accidents for greater profit. As the first step in evolving total loss control, your men should report all damage to equipment and machinery the same way they do injuries. All it takes is changing the injury report sheet a bit so it can be used for other forms of damage. A cracked bearing or a chipped gear wheel are minor, but if they go unreported, someone could be badly injured. The first thing to do is to tag them so that nobody gets hurt. But, you know, there is a way to get your men to work safely. Convince them accidents are costing them. Incorporate the measurable ledger costs of injury and equipment damage into each of your department's cost accounting systems. This will make accident prevention a real goal for your operating people, because each foreman will see, in cash terms, how unsafe practices reduce his department's productivity. An estimate of the non-recorded costs will give a better indication of the total cost. It's hard to believe, but reporting and analyzing all damage can cut injuries by 50%. But you still have a problem, because damage control also stops short of what really has to be done. This is wrong. Safety must not be a satellite function. It should be the responsibility of whoever is in charge of operations. Safety should have equal priority with productivity because it has a direct effect on profits. By taking the overall view of total loss control, you can cut down the number of injuries far more than if you just concentrate on the injuries themselves. And in so doing, you increase productivity and profits. Besides injury prevention and property damage, you must consider fire prevention, industrial security, pollution, industrial health and hygiene, off-job safety, and product liability. Each of these results in some form of business interruption which automatically reduce productivity, often leading to capital expenditure, operating expense, and litigation. One of the best forms of prevention is to design your factory with fire in mind. But be careful. Buy the safest equipment and materials. Other good prevention measures are set procedures that are known to all. Regular maintenance and regular detailed inspection. But you should always be prepared for disasters. A well-trained factory fire brigade can save a lot of damage. Is your factory well protected from theft, vandalism, and betrayal of industrial know-how? A good fence will help, and so will lighting. You might consider an emergency power source. Key valves and switches should be tamper-proof. And mirrors and cameras can be effective. Pollution is something everyone is concerned about these days. But don't forget noise pollution. Loss of hearing and tiredness from strain can cause bad accidents. Test the sound levels in your factory and get medical advice. Health is most important, both on and off the job. Mental and physical stress, alcoholism and drugs can cost industry as much as problems strictly related to the job, such as toxic products or byproducts, dust, fumes, gases, and smoke, or to other exotic areas such as radioactive materials and dangerous lasers. A lot can be done in the area of industrial hygiene through education programs. The trick is to evaluate and control. And let's not forget product liability claims. The courts are awarding large settlements because the consumer has a legal right to expect the product is safe. You must be sure your product is not dangerous through impact, fire, explosion.

0: 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Remember, plan ahead. Ask yourself the right questions, and don't wait until it's too late.
1: He's right, you know.
2: Well, he was dressed kind of funny.
1: Total Loss Control is a safety program which includes all the active factors of the operation, and it can work to relieve nagging plant problems.
2: Yeah, he did have a message, didn't he?

On a hot summer day, it's fun to go out in the woods or in the park. You can take along crayons and a pad of drawing paper. And you can take along a book of your favorite stories. One story that has long been a favorite is Goldilocks and the Three Bears. Once upon a time, there were three bears. A big papa bear, a middle-sized mama bear, and a wee little baby bear. They all lived together in a little bear house in the forest. A little bear house in the forest. Now, what would it look like? There's a little house. Let's pretend. Now we have a pretty little house in the forest, a house for the three bears. Inside the house, there were three chairs. A big chair for the papa bear, a middle-sized chair for the mama bear, and a wee little chair for the baby bear. In the bedroom, there were three beds. A big bed for the papa bear, a middle-sized bed for the mama bear, and a wee little bed for the baby bear. And, of course, there were the three bears. The big papa bear was reading his morning newspaper. The middle-sized mama bear was cooking breakfast. And the wee little baby bear decided to play with his toys until breakfast was ready. That morning, Mama Bear had cooked porridge for breakfast, and she had set it out on the table in three bowls. A big bowl for Papa Bear, a middle-sized bowl for Mama Bear, and a wee little bowl for Baby Bear. When Mama Bear tasted the porridge, she found it was too hot to eat. So Papa Bear decided they should all go for a walk in the forest while they were waiting for the porridge to cool.

That same morning, a little girl named Goldilocks was walking through the woods. Now, Goldilocks lived near the woods, and she often went for walks near her home. This morning, though, she had walked farther into the woods than she had ever gone before. She had always known that bears lived in the forest, and now she had found their house. She wasn't sure just how to behave, but she knew it would be polite to knock on the door. There was no answer, but the door was open. So Goldilocks tiptoed in. It was so exciting that she promptly forgot that she had not been invited in and should not have been there at all. Then she saw the chairs. The big chair of the Papa Bear, the middle-sized chair of the Mama Bear, and the wee little chair of the Baby Bear. Goldilocks was tired from her long walk, so she decided to sit down. She sat in the big chair, but it was too hard. She sat in the middle-sized chair, but it was too soft. She sat in the wee little chair. It was just right, until... She was truly sorry she had broken the chair, but just then she saw the porridge the bears had left to cool. Goldilocks was hungry from her long walk, so she decided to eat. She tasted the porridge in the big bowl, but it was too hot. She tasted the porridge in the middle-sized bowl, but it was too cold. She tasted the porridge in the wee little bowl. It was just right. In fact, it was so good that she ate it all up. Goldilocks was sleepy from her long walk, and she wondered where she could lie down. Then she saw the bedroom. She tried lying down on the big bed, but it was too hard. It was also too high. She tried lying down on the middle-sized bed, but it was too soft.

she tried lying down on the wee little bed. It was just like her cozy bed at home, and so she went to sleep. Meanwhile, out in the forest, Baby Bear was up in a tree playing hide and seek. Papa Bear was playing too. Then Baby tried out some tricks he had learned. Mama and Papa were quite proud, especially when Baby walked on his front legs. Somersaults were one of Baby's favorite stunts. Papa Bear could do backward somersaults. Baby watched closely to see how Papa did it. Then Baby did it too. And so the bears passed the time while waiting for their porridge to cool. Goldilocks was still sound asleep when the bears came back home. Big Papa Bear, middle-sized Mama Bear, and wee little Baby Bear. As soon as they were inside the house, the bears knew that someone had been there. Papa Bear said in his big voice, "Someone has been sitting in my chair." Mama Bear said in her middle-sized voice, "Someone has been sitting in my chair." Baby Bear said in his wee little voice, "Someone has been sitting in my chair, and it's broken." Then Papa Bear said in his big voice, "Someone has been eating my porridge." Mama Bear said in her middle-sized voice, "Someone has been eating my porridge." Baby Bear said in his wee little voice, "Someone has been eating my porridge, and it's all gone." Then Papa Bear decided to look in the bedroom. He said in his big voice, "Someone has been sleeping in my bed." Mama Bear said in her middle-sized voice, "Someone has been sleeping in my bed." And Baby Bear, when he looked in the bedroom, he said in his wee little voice, "Someone has been sleeping in my bed, and here she is." With that, Goldilocks woke up. She thought the Baby Bear was so cute that she would have liked to take him home for a pet. But then she saw Mama and Papa Bear. She was so surprised that she jumped out the window and ran all the way home. And she never again went so far into the woods. So she never again saw the little bear house in the forest. And no one else has ever seen it either, except when they were pretending. Of course, you can draw a picture of the house, and you can have your house look just the way you want it to look. Then you can tell the story of what happened in your little bear house in the forest.

Once upon a time, very long ago, there lived a beautiful young girl in a high tower. Her name was Rapunzel, and she had long, beautiful yellow hair, as fine as spun gold. Years ago, an old witch had taken Rapunzel from her mother and father because they had stolen the witch's radishes. And now the old woman had locked Rapunzel in a lonely tower that had no doors and only one window at the very top. Each day when the witch came to visit the young girl, she took great care to be sure that no one would see her. Then she would call, "Rapunzel! Rapunzel! Let down your hair!" Rapunzel had to do as she was told, and soon her hair would ripple down over the windowsill like a gleaming golden waterfall. Then the old witch would cast a magic spell, and Rapunzel's hair would form into braids all by itself. The silken braids made a long golden rope for the old witch to climb.

The old woman was very jealous of Rapunzel's beauty. Each day she would sit for hours watching her. They lived this way for several years, until one day, a prince walking along the mountain path chanced to see the tower.

He was surprised to find a tower in such a lonely place. Wanting to enter, he looked about for a door, but found there was none. Never before had he seen such a strange building with no possible way to enter. Just then, the old witch came hobbling up the path. The prince had heard of the old woman who had magic powers. He did not want her to see him until he knew just what she was up to. The old woman did not see the prince, and she called as usual. Rapunzel! Rapunzel, let down your hair! And once again, Rapunzel's long, yellow hair would ripple like a golden waterfall down the side of the tower. The prince had never before seen such beautiful hair and such a lovely face. And again the witch would cast her magic spell.

So that is how one enters the tower, thought the prince. And he waited for hours for the old witch to leave so that he could speak to the beautiful girl with the long golden hair.

When the prince was sure that the old witch had gone, he called just as the witch had done. Rapunzel! Rapunzel, let down your hair! Rapunzel, thinking the old witch wished to climb back into the tower, lowered her braided hair once again.

Rapunzel was afraid of the prince, for she had never seen a young man before. But he was so kind and courteous that she soon forgot her fear. And now that the prince saw Rapunzel quite closely, she was even more beautiful than he had thought. And when he knelt and gallantly kissed her hand, it made Rapunzel very happy. The prince promised to return the following day and free her from her prison tower.

The next day, the witch came to the tower at the usual time. Rapunzel absent-mindedly said to the witch, "How is it that you take so long to climb up to the window while the prince climbs so swiftly?" Then she realized what she had said. "Oh, you wicked girl," cried the old witch. "I thought I had you safely hidden from everyone. Oh, how you have deceived me." And in a fit of anger, she seized a pair of scissors and cut off those long, wonderful golden braids. Just then, the prince arrived at the foot of the tower. He called, "Rapunzel, Rapunzel, let down your hair." So, thought the old witch, he has come back for her. And in her wicked mind, she planned to cast a magic spell upon the gallant prince and blind him so he could never again see Rapunzel.

The poor prince escaped with his life, but the witch's curse left him blind and helpless. He sadly wandered off into the mountains, knowing that he could never look into the beautiful eyes of Rapunzel again.

Rapunzel for deceiving her and attempting to run away, the hard-hearted old witch took her to a faraway desert and left her there with only bare rocks and a crude log shelter to protect her from the wind and the sun. The girl pleaded with the witch to take her back to the tower, but the ugly old woman had a heart of stone and would not listen. For many months, Rapunzel lived alone in the desert, with nothing to eat but the roots of desert plants. Until one day, the blind prince, who had been searching all over the land, chanced upon the very spot where his beloved Rapunzel was living.

when she saw her gallant prince was blind, she wept. A large tear fell upon his eyes. It broke the witch's evil spell. And happily, the prince once more could see his beautiful Rapunzel.

prince was sad to see her beautiful golden hair so short. But now that the magic spell was broken, when he touched her hair, it began to grow longer and longer until its wavy strands glistened again in the sunlight. The prince then took his beloved Rapunzel back to his castle, where they had a royal wedding, and they lived happily ever after.

inside your radio. You probably have, and perhaps you've taken the tubes out to test them. The vacuum tube makes it possible to transmit sound, whether by radio, a loudspeaker system, or a motion picture projector. The tube has been responsible for the growth of radio into a business involving millions of dollars. Like any business, radio broadcasting employs a great many people in general office work, such as correspondents, stenographers, file clerks, and bookkeepers. Executives and managers of special departments, salesmen who sell time on the air to advertisers, experts who select the talent for programs, are all a necessary part of radio broadcasting. Continuity writers prepare script, and other writers handle publicity, news, and material for special national and farm programs. News commentators broadcast stories gathered from all corners of the world, often analyzing important events and expressing their own opinions regarding them. For regularly scheduled programs, the production department has a multitude of duties to perform, primarily concerned with planning and preparing the programs to go on the air. Sound effects add realism to dramatic programs and are produced by specialists in a small, although very interesting field. Actors and actresses perform for unseen audiences, and control men skillfully operate the apparatus which mixes sound effects, music, and dialogue. The best the world has to offer in music, drama, and comedy may be enjoyed in one's own home, for radio's greatest application is in broadcasting mass entertainment. Many programs are broadcast over radio networks, and telephone lines are employed to connect the studio with the various stations. As a program may originate in a studio at New York or Hollywood, the use of telephone wires makes it possible for stations thousands of miles away to broadcast the program. The master controls are operated by men who have advanced from the ranks. Their work requires perfect coordination of mind and hand. For station hookups must be made on the split second. During the short period allowed for station identification, telephone lines which have been set up in advance are connected to feed the program to the network stations. The maintenance of radio broadcasting equipment employs a large number of workers known as technicians. It is their job to see that the apparatus is kept in perfect working order. In the stations, we find these men at work on the amplifiers and on the power equipment. They are not developing new methods or devices, but are maintaining those which have already been developed by the engineer. Radio engineers are men technically trained in the field of electrical engineering as applied to radio and communications. They have brought about the high degree of perfection now attained both in broadcasting equipment and in radio receiving sets. This work of improvement and development is continually being carried on by the relatively small number of highly trained specialists who are radio engineers. Theirs are among the top positions in radio. These positions have been filled by men without professional training, but today there is little chance for a man to become a radio engineer without training in a first-class engineering school. Radio manufacturing in general is classified as unskilled work, as most of the jobs can be mastered in a very short time. Many women are employed assembling and inspecting radios as the work is not heavy. Ordinarily, such work does not lead to responsible positions and should be avoided unless one will be satisfied with employment in manufacturing. However, men with training are sometimes placed in the production departments of radio manufacturing plants to gain practical experience. This work serves also as a proving ground for these men, and those who qualify may advance to positions of greater responsibility. Because radio broadcasts are so popular, the public demands prompt and efficient repair service to radio sets. This has created a large field of employment. However, the supply of radio servicemen generally exceeds the need, and this makes it extremely difficult for any but the well-trained to succeed in the work. Often, the most successful radio dealers and salesmen are those who can talk with authority about the products they sell, frequently because they've had practical experience in radio repair work. The radio service field is not a good stepping stone to the radio engineer's job,
unless it is followed or accompanied by technical engineering training. A very interesting field of work is that of the radio operator who sends and receives messages. He must be able to send and receive the International Morse code at a specified number of words per minute. Granting of the commercial operator's license is based on a rigid government examination conducted by the Federal Communications Commission, and it must be renewed periodically. Radio operators are found on practically all large ships. They communicate with other ships and with radio stations on land. The operator at the land station sends and receives commercial messages, handles weather reports, and listens for distress signals from ships at sea. Air travel has become safe today largely because of the application of radio principles. On commercial airlines, the licensed pilots must be radio operators. In addition to flying the plane, they must report their positions and get their bearings, weather information, and landing instructions from the radio operators at the ground stations. The ground station operator does not have to be an aviator. In addition to handling messages free of radio and how to make minor repairs in order to keep his station on the air, the operator's work is to maintain contact with planes in flight, as well as to communicate with other airports regarding schedules, passenger reservations, and weather conditions. Men with radio training often find employment in allied lines using basic radio principles. Among these is a sound movie. Through the use of microphone, amplifier, and vacuum tube, the sound for motion pictures is photographically recorded on the edge of the film to form the soundtrack. When the soundtrack reaches the thousands of theaters, it is reproduced by means of a photoelectric cell, or electric eye, amplifiers, and a loudspeaker system. Maintenance men with fundamental knowledge of radio technique are constantly employed to keep this delicate equipment in working order. Public address systems also use some of the principles of radio. They range from the temporary and portable unit to permanent installations in large auditoriums. Many operators of portable public address systems own their own equipment, which is in demand at county fairs, sporting events, political rallies, and conventions. This type of work requires some special training, but the field is so crowded that it offers few really good jobs. The better jobs are those planning and installing the large permanent public address systems, but this work requires a thorough background in radio and acoustical engineering. Another field requiring thorough engineering training is the transmission of photographs by wire and radio. New services maintain photo transmitters at strategic points, and the newspapers subscribing to this service get the photographs over receiving instruments in their own offices. Television, the baby of the radio family, is creating openings for experienced engineers, most of whom are graduating from radio work. From the scene of action, cameramen televise events which you may see in your own home, if, of course, you have a television receiver. Television is opening up a new field, as does any new development. It is furnishing employment for men who design, operate, install, and service the transmitters and receivers. But men with radio experience, especially those who have prepared themselves through study and application, are given preference. Specialized training, study, and hard work are necessary in all phases of radio. In spite of the size and importance of the radio field, it doesn't hold great opportunity except for those who are able to secure the highly technical training which it requires. The best training is that obtained at a first-class electrical engineering school, specializing in communications engineering. If that is impossible, there are a few vocational and correspondence schools which offer excellent courses in the theory of radio. However, you should ask your school authorities to help you investigate any school, residence or correspondence, which you may plan to attend. Your high school preparation for entrance into radio work must lay a strong foundation in science and mathematics, the basis of all engineering, and especially of electrical engineering. You must, in addition, develop a high degree of coordination between hand and mind, because much of the work is very exacting in nature. If you...
probably one of the best ways to get started is to make it a hobby and build an amateur station. This will give you the chance to put basic theory in practical operation. It will show you more quickly than anything else whether or not you can succeed in radio.

These boys and girls are just like friends of ours. We're going to get to know some of them. Here's the best hopscotch player in the second grade. Her name is Debbie. That's Jeff up on top. He really likes recess a lot. Brenda likes spelling best, but the teeter-totters are fun too. And there's Mike. He has fun no matter what he does. This is Miss Stewart, their teacher, and Officer Dan. He visits the school often, and all the boys and girls like him.

Miss Stewart asks us if we remember the safety rules we've been learning about crossing the street. A lot of those rules have signs and signals to help us remember them. Like the walk signal that tells us when it's safe to cross. And the lines painted on the street to show us where the crosswalks are. Well, today Officer Dan is going to tell us about four special safety rules that don't have any signals. They're so important that Officer Dan has brought along a special visitor who's going to help us remember these rules. And here he is.

0: This little fellow is a friend of Smokey the Bear. Does anyone know who Smokey the Bear is? Sure, everybody does. He helps us to remember the safety rules about fire. Well, this is Roscoe, and he's going to help us remember our four special safety rules. The first special rule is...
1: We always go straight home from school.
0: And we always go the way we've been taught to go. Our mothers know how long it should take us to walk home that way, and they'll worry if we're late. The second rule is...
1: We never get into a car without our parents' permission.
0: The driver might be a very bad driver.
1: We never take gifts from anyone without our parents' permission.
0: Not even a piece of candy. Our parents always know what's best for us.
1: We never walk or play in lonely places.
0: We might get lost or hurt, and no one would find us. And so these are Roscoe's four special rules. If we remember them, we'll always be safe. And we'll all see what a really good friend Roscoe can be.

0: Mike lives nearby, so he usually walks home. Hi, Mike. Come on and play with us.
1: We always go straight home from school.
0: Mike will go home and ask his mother if he can come back to play with his friends. Next morning, Jeff is on his way to school. He has to start early because it's a long walk. Want a ride to school? I'm going that way.
1: We never get into a car without our parents' permission.
0: It's always polite to say, no thank you. That afternoon, when school is out, Debbie walks home too.

0: 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Have some candy.
1: We never take gifts from anyone without our parents' permission.
0: Debbie also knows it's polite to say no thank you. The park is a great place to play. And on Saturdays, Debbie, Jeff, Mike, and Brenda often play there together. Their favorite game is Follow the Leader, and it's lots of fun. They always play together in a group and never alone. And they know that the playground area is the best and safest place to play in the whole park. But today, Brenda's mother has told her to be home early, and it's time for her to leave.

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1: We never walk or play in lonely places.
0: I guess I'd better go the way I'm sure of. And so the next time Officer Dan visits the school, Roscoe comes with him again. He asks if we remembered the four special rules that Roscoe taught us. Mike remembered, didn't he? Come on and play with us.
1: We always go straight home from school.
0: I have to go home first. And Jeff remembered, too. Want to ride to school?
1: We never get into a car without our parents' permission.
0: No, thank you. Debbie did exactly the right thing. Want some candy?

0: 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I wonder if there's a shortcut.
1: We never walk or play in lonely places.
0: I'd better go the way I know. So let's be sure that all of us always remember Roscoe's rules. Both Officer Dan and Roscoe want to help us to be safe, because they're our friends.

They say you don't know what you've got until it's gone. Well, every year, 500,000 workers find out just how true that is. They injure or lose their fingers, hands, or arms because of an accident on the job. That's right, I said lose. I'm Martin Cove, and I'm here to talk about protecting your hands and arms before it's too late. Of course, not all of those accidents end up costing somebody a finger, a hand, or an arm. Out of 500,000 injuries every year, only about 16,000 of them are amputations. The rest are cuts, punctures, burns, or fractures. But I don't know anybody who'd want to be the next statistic. I'm sure you wouldn't. But you might be. If you're watching this program, your job puts you at risk. Some of those injuries are minor. Some are temporarily or permanently disabling. Almost all of them are preventable, with some caution, common sense, and the right safety gear for your job. There are two basic kinds of hand and arm injuries: traumatic injuries and contact injuries. Traumatic injuries include all the cuts, bruises, broken bones, and amputations. Contact injuries are burns or skin irritations, which can range from a small rash to serious skin damage. The precautions to take always depend on the type of hazard you face. Contact injuries might come from chemicals, extreme heat or cold, or electricity. Traumatic injuries might come from knives, hand tools, or heavy items like pipes or lumber. But the most common culprit when it comes to hand and arm injuries is the machine. When it's a contest of flesh and bone against high carbon steel, there's not much doubt about the outcome. Sometimes those confrontations are unavoidable. That's where your safety gear comes in. But most of them can actually be prevented. And that part is up to you. You might know a machine like the back of your hand, but you should never get too relaxed with it. Here's why. Most accidents are made up of two ingredients: the hazard plus somebody's carelessness. So being careful is the key to preventing an accident. When you're careful, you're in control of the machines you work with and your own safety. But trouble can start when you're in too much of a hurry and become reckless about what you're doing. Nobody wants to be slow, but too much speed can rush you right out of a job and into the hospital. Your supervisors want you to get the job done, but they want it done safely. That's why they've provided guards and other controls on your machine. Another cause of accidents is just plain daydreaming. We all do it sometimes. But this is not the right time or place. If you don't notice that your hand or arm is in a dangerous place, or that your work material has slipped or broken, you might be in for a painful awakening. When timing is everything, your eyes have to be on that machine every second. Most amputations are caused by machines with a cutting action or crushing force. That's the hazard. The other ingredient is somebody rushing or not paying attention. So the best way to prevent a traumatic hand or arm injury is to stay alert and cut down on the hazard. You can help with that part too. Never work with a broken or defective machine. Make sure your machine has all its guards and other safety devices in place. And never use a machine without them. If you work with power tools, hand tools, or heavy materials, the same prevention will work there too. Turn in broken tools and always use safety.

See devices. Stay alert. If you see an accident waiting to happen, take care of the hazard if you can. Or tell your supervisor about it. Make job safety a team effort. Look out for your co-workers and speak up if you see someone headed for trouble. And if your job requires it, wear your hand or arm protection every day. It's a fact. Most workers who should wear hand or arm protection don't. They think it's too clumsy, hard to work with, or a hassle to put on. Some workers even think protective gloves can cause an accident. But with the right protection and the right training on how to use it, hand or arm gear can make most jobs a lot safer. Gear that protects from traumatic injuries ranges from the lightest cotton gloves to a suit of armor for your hands. These cloth gloves are used to create better traction for workers who have to hold on to slippery objects and for moisture absorption when worn inside a pair of rubber gloves. They protect against light scrapes and scratches, and they might help to keep your hands warm. But you can't expect them to do much more than that. For more heavy-duty protection against scrapes, rough surfaces, splinters, or sparks, a pair of tough leather gloves will do the job. They're good for welders, carpenters, and other people whose work can raise a good blister. Reinforced heavy rubber gloves are used for a combination of contact and traumatic hazards. And here's the toughest hand protection. Metal mesh gloves, used by mostly meat cutters to protect against knives, saw blades, and other sharp tools. Some lighter materials are cut resistant too. They're used for everything from food processing to plastic manufacturing. When we're talking about protection from contact injuries, safety gear is always a must. No matter how careful you are pouring acids or handling other chemicals, you need the right pair of gloves to protect your hands. Right is the key word here, especially when you're dealing with a chemical. If your gloves are made of the wrong material, the chemical you're working with might go right through them. So let your supervisor or safety manager choose the right gloves for you, and be sure you wear them every day. Some chemical workers also need the extra protection of a gauntlet-sized cuff, which will keep their arms safe from splashing. Or they might need to use a barrier cream under their gloves. Barrier creams provide extra protection against solvents, oils, and dirts. They're used like a hand lotion. Your supervisor will tell you if you need a gauntlet for arm protection or if you should use a barrier cream under your gloves. Make a habit of checking your gloves for holes, cracking, or other damage. Only gloves in tip-top condition will protect your hands against chemicals. So if you have any doubts, trade them in for a new pair. Sometimes even gloves that seem to be in good shape should be thrown away. No glove material will hold up forever. After a while, the chemicals begin to seep right through. Ask your supervisor or safety manager how long you can safely use the same pair of gloves on your job. When you're finished working with chemicals for the day, you should always wash your gloves with soap and water before you take them off. If you don't, the chemicals on the gloves could get right into your hands. And after you take the clean gloves off, wash your hands with soap and water, just to be sure. To protect yourself from thermal burns, another type of contact injury, you need gloves with special insulation. Asbestos gloves used to be the favorite protection, but they're being replaced by synthetic materials or heat-resistant leather. If your job hazard is contact with electricity, your life depends on you wearing the right safety gloves. Different gloves are made to insulate against different voltages. So be sure you wear the right gloves you need for your job's hazards. Electrical gloves have to meet standards set by OSHA, the Occupational Safety and Health Administration, and ANSI, the American National Standards Institute. All these gloves, whether they protect against traumatic or contact injuries, whether they're light or tough, leather, vinyl, or metal, they have a couple of important things in common. No matter what kind of gloves you need, they won't do the job for you unless they're the right fit for your hands. If a glove is too small, it can cause hand fatigue. If it's too big, it can be clumsy to work with and maybe even dangerous. That's how some gloves get caught up in machinery. So put some effort into getting a perfect fit. The other thing all safety gloves have in common is the person who makes them work. You. They only work if you wear them.
Being careful and alert is important, but if your job requires safety gloves, wear them every day. Your company wants you to help cut down on hand and arm injuries, and they have some pretty good reasons for being concerned. An accident means higher insurance rates, downtime, and the cost of training a replacement. But if it's your hand or arm that gets hurt, it can mean a lot more to you. Sure, you might beat the odds. You might never be one of those 500,000 hurt every year. But are you willing to bet something you wouldn't want to lose? The choice is in your hands.

0: for you. I can't spare many. I'm on my way to Hollywood, so you best run along and attend to your manicuring.
1: But, Elmer, won't you write to me when you go to Hollywood?
0: Behave, girlie, behave. Why, I won't have a chance to write to anyone, much less you. So the best thing for you to do is to forget me. Besides, I'll be too much to handle.
1: Oh, Elmer, you're so beautiful.
0: I know it. I know it. Now, don't cry. Don't cry. There'll be many a broken heart when I leave. Many a broken heart. Oh, a camera. I see you want my picture. Well, look. How's that, huh? Oh, wait a minute. How's that?
2: Just what's the idea, Elmer?
0: Why, don't you want my picture? I'm on my way to Hollywood.
2: Just a moment. I want to talk with you, Elmer.
0: Well, what is it, Mr. Pratt?
2: I want you to cut out this nonsense and pay attention to business.
0: Mr. Pratt, you may be the proprietor of this hotel, but I am taking orders from no one. I am through. Cinema has called me. I quit.
2: You quit? Are you quite sure you've won this contest, young man?
0: You said a real fool, Mr. Pratt. You said a real fool. I'm through. No more pratfalls for me. I quit.
2: Oh, so you're through, are you?
0: Yes, I am through today. This is my last day. Well, I guess I better get ready, me for the barber job. Although I don't suppose that they could make me more beautiful than I already am.
3: Ah, Mr. Frisbee, you are next.
0: Give me everything, Tony. Tony, I suppose you're pretty proud to be shaving a man as big as I am. A man whose name will be a household word within a few months. And you, Anita. Why, the break you're going to get. Anita, you may have the privilege of polishing Hollywood Elmer's fingernails. It won't be long now before I'll be leaving pratfalls behind.

0: 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Mm. 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
1: Mr. Frisbee.
0: In person himself and not a motion picture.
1: Oh, Mr. Frisbee. Mr. Elmer Frisbee. Can I, that is, may I call you Elmer?
0: You're a little forward, girlie, a little forward.
1: Elmer, the key. Elmer, there is no way out but to get the key.

0: What sex to be in? Oh, what eyes! What hair! Oh, you're marvelous.
1: Now, don't, lady.
0: God.
1: Don't. I'm trying to break in this new suit. Now, get lay off.
0: Oh, you're lovely.
1: No, please, I can't.
0: Oh, I've never seen anything like you before in my life.
1: Stop it. Stop it.
0: Oh, you thrill me so. I've longed to feel your warm breath on my neck.

0: Do you think you could learn to love me?
1: I think so, because I learned to like olives. But to love a woman, for me to love a woman, why, she must have it. Have you got it?
0: I have it, those, and them.
1: Then if you have it, those, and them, why, surely, dear, you must have that. Oh.
0: Promise me. Promise me you will never, never go back.
1: I promise never to go back to Pratt Falls. Oh.
0: Kiss me. But my husband.
1: What do I care about husbands? Why, your husband could never love you like I do.
0: Oh, my hero.
2: Oh, so that's the way it is it? My wife.
0: My husband.
1: My finish.
2: No, you don't. No, you don't. I've got you, you homewrecker. I've been watching you for months trying to ruin my wife.
0: Oh, no, no, no. You're mistaken. You're wrong. We were just rehearsing.
2: Oh, am I rehearsing? I'll show you what I can do with anyone that is with my wife.
0: Oh, oh.
3: Wake up. Come. Wake up. Here. Wake up.
4: Hey, what's the matter with you? What's the trouble?
5: Mr. Frisbee, what do you think? Huh. Look here. I win the contest, see? See that? I beat you by 150 votes. Wasn't even a close shave. I go to Hollywood, not you.
1: Well, can you beat that for luck? Well, I may have lost the contest, but dearie, I still have you.
6: You've got another guest coming. I'm going to Hollywood with Tony.
1: Can you beat that? Well, they may go to Hollywood, but nothing can stifle my ambition. The producers need me. The directors need me. The authors need me. The whole world will get me. I'm going to Hollywood, too.

Right now, at this very moment, as you watch these light rays striking the magnified eye, similar tiny beams of light are entering your own eyes. And it's by our eyes that we are able to gain a great part of our knowledge. Nature has located the eye close to the brain so that its messages may arrive there quickly. Nature has also provided ample protection for this very delicate organ. Here, with the outer coverings removed, we see the eyeball completely surrounded by a layer of soft, fatty tissue and placed within the bony orbit, where it lies protected against sudden jolts. Seen from the side, the protected position of the eyeball within its funnel-shaped eye socket is shown still more clearly. Once again, we see the fatty cushion which protects it on all sides. Note this white stalk, which is the optic nerve, and also these muscles, which move the eyeball. This is the empty eye socket within the skull, with its bony walls inside and the rim of the bony orbit in front. By gradually restoring the outer portions of the skull and also the covering tissues, we can now realize the location of the entire eye in relation to the outline of the face. Another important safeguard to the eye is the tear gland, which secretes the tear fluid. This is an effective germicide which drains through the tear ducts into the nose after flushing and cleaning the entire eye surface. The eyeball itself has a white, glistening surface. Its front part bulges and forms a highly transparent window. In this sectional view, the capsule of the eyeball is seen to have three layers. This thick, tough outer layer is called the sclera and serves to protect the delicate structures within. This transparent bulging portion is called the cornea. Notice also the crystalline lens, which is one of the main features of the eye mechanism. The second layer is called the choroid. It consists of three different belts or zones. The first zone is called the choroid proper and is the part that carries nourishment to the tissues of the eye. The next zone is called the ciliary body. This is a broad ring-shaped band of thin muscle fibers which play a very active and vital part in the visual adjustment of the eye. The third zone is the well-known iris, which expands and contracts the pupil, much like the diaphragm of a camera. The iris will soon be described in greater detail. Here is an outside view of the entire choroid, which shows the dense network of arteries and veins carrying nourishment to the eyeball. You can also see the shape of the ciliary body and the iris. The innermost layer of the eyeball is the retina, a very delicate membrane. The retina is actually a part of the optic nerve which transmits the light impulses to our brain. The retina is the most important and complex structure in the eyeball. Magnified many hundred times, the retina is seen to consist of this complicated arrangement of rods and cones, which convert light waves into nerve impulses in some manner which even science of today cannot fully explain. Between the lens and the cornea is the aqueous humor, consisting mostly of water and a little salt. This larger space within the eye is filled with the vitreous humor, or body, consisting chiefly of water with some salt and albumin. The vitreous humor is really a highly transparent jelly and plays a very important part in the act of visual adjustment. Thus, light rays entering the eye must pass in succession through first, the cornea, second, the aqueous humor, third, the pupil, fourth, the crystalline lens, and fifth, the vitreous humor, in order to reach their destination, the retina. Now, just how do light rays act to form a clear picture within the eye? First, let us realize that light rays reflected from any object radiate in all directions, and that as an object moves farther away from us, the angle between the rays that enter our eyes grows smaller and smaller.
And finally, when the object has reached a distance of 15 feet or more, the rays entering our eyes are practically parallel. Now, nature has provided that parallel rays shall produce a sharp image upon the retina without any effort, and, as one may say, with the eye in a state of complete relaxation. But if a distant object approaches the eye, the angle between entering rays again grows larger. This increasing angle changes the direction of the light rays as they pass through the lens, so that the sharp image falls behind the retina. As a result, the image upon the retina tends to become blurred. This blurring causes a response or reflex within our brain, which brings about harmonious internal adjustments of all parts of the eye. This adjustment is called accommodation. Accommodation restores the sharply focused image with marvelous speed and accuracy. This is all the more remarkable because the distance between lens and retina is fixed, and the lens itself must change its shape. Now compare this with the focal adjustment of a camera. Here the lens remains unchanged, but the film itself is moved until it reaches a sharp focal image. It is also necessary that both our eyes be fixed upon the same point in order that we may see an object clearly. Thus, as an object approaches us from a distance, our eyeballs turn accordingly. This movement is called the convergence of visual axes. This action is shown here as the object approaches and recedes. Here, in addition, we see the lenses accommodating their optical shape under the combined influence of blurred image and eyeball movement. And now let us look at this highly enlarged view of the lens itself. It has a soft, yielding body and is as transparent as glass. But it also has a firm, ball-shaped central core or nucleus. It is contained within a thin, elastic membrane and is suspended all around by a spoke-like arrangement of delicate threads or ligaments. The lens itself lies between two liquids. These liquids can exert pressure. All liquids cannot be compressed. You may ask then, how is this soft, pliable body of the lens made to take on the different degrees of convexity necessary for accommodation? In order to explain this, let us again call attention to the important ciliary muscle, which we see here in the diagram. This muscle is shaped like a broad ring which can expand and contract. Whenever it does contract, it must press upon the non-elastic vitreous humor. This liquid is confined within the rigid capsule of the eyeball and must, therefore, exert pressure upon the lens. Now, the lens as a whole cannot give way against the equally non-elastic aqueous humor and its confining cornea. So the only part which can possibly yield to the pressure of the vitreous humor, or body, is the soft substance of the lens. This lens substance is thus molded into an even curve against the rigid ball-shaped core, thus forming this highly convex bulge, which science has called lenticonus. So whenever the image upon the retina becomes blurred, the brain automatically causes the ciliary muscle to contract or to relax until the lens has attained just the right shape to restore a sharply defined image upon the retina. This is the remaining portion of the choroid, called the iris, with its central opening, the pupil. Like the diaphragm of a camera, the iris regulates the amount of light and sharpens the image upon the retina. The iris acts automatically, and so is an important link in the process of accommodation. Its action is caused by two sets of delicate muscle fibers within the iris itself. These muscles are shown here in simplified diagram. These spoke-like radial fibers pull the pupil open. This ring-shaped muscle around the pupil closes it.
In this side view, we see the opening and closing of the pupil, so that we may more clearly understand another important part played by the iris. Whenever demanded by conditions, the lens acquires this peculiar bulge called lenticonus. This cone-shaped curve at first causes light rays to become distorted into aberrations upon the retina. As a result of these distortions, the pupil now contracts until the diffused rays have been shut away.

away, and only a clear image remains upon the retina. These interesting mechanics of the lens are not generally known, and the facts presented here have only recently been accepted by science. It is well for us to know that our eyes are one of our greatest gifts of nature and are indeed worthy of our constant care and protection.

0: Somewhere, in a remote, uncharted region of the planet called Earth, stands the laboratory of Captain Zero. In this secret location, known only to a few in the outside world, Captain Zero and his associates experiment in time and space to learn from the past, to plan for the future.
1: Contact has been established. We now transmit you direct to the laboratory of Captain Zero. Please stand by.

0: What's that Indian up to, Captain?
1: You caught me, Jet. 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Let's see if we can find out where he's looking at.
0: Yes, sir.
1: There. Get a close-up.
0: Captain, looks like a young boy. I bet he's only about 8 or 9 years old.

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0: Always in the woods. Thou art as fleet as a deer when thou art off to the woods, but thou dost amble along like a cow when 'tis time to come home.
1: But I found some Indian signs, Mother, and I was tracking them.
0: And what wouldst thou do if thou did catch up with him?
1: I'd capture him with my javelin.
0: Thou mayest stun rabbits and turkeys with thy knob-headed javelin, but not Indians.
1: Rabbits and chipmunks. I
0: want to
1: hunt deer and bear.
0: When thou art older and wiser, Daniel.
1: Yes, sir. But why do I have to come in so early?
0: I have thy lessons to do. The sun will be setting soon, and thou knowest there may be strange Indians prowling about. Put up thy things.
1: Yes, sir.

0: I'm not afraid of no Indians. Besides, Indians around here are all friendly. I haven't met one yet that wasn't.
1: Thou art forgetting about the mountain Indians. Thou knowest that sometimes they come scouting through here to see what we settlers are up to.
0: I've never seen any.
1: Not many who see them live to tell about it. Wash thy hands and face.
0: Yes, ma'am. But I'll sure be glad when I'm old enough to have a gun.
2: Who are they, Captain?
3: I'm not certain, Jet, but I've got a pretty good idea. What's the setting on the time machine?
2: Pennsylvania, in the year 1743.
3: That checks. What's the exact longitude and latitude?
2: Longitude 75 degrees, 45 minutes, 50 seconds north. Latitude 40 degrees, 15 minutes, 10 seconds west.
3: Uh-huh. Get the map of Pennsylvania on the microfilm.
2: Pennsylvania.
3: Now, that location is on the outskirts of the little settlement of Redding. Just as I thought. That boy we've been watching is young Daniel Boone.
2: Daniel Boone?
3: Right. And in the year 1743, he was just 9 years old. Apparently, he's already a pretty good hunter with that knob-headed javelin of his.
2: But what about that Indian we saw? He didn't look very friendly to me. What do you suppose he's up to?
3: I don't know, Jet. Maybe we better stay on the view screen and find out.

0: He's not there now.
1: Refocus back to the cabin. We'll see what develops.
2: How am I ever going to be a great hunter and explorer if I have to come in the house every time the sun goes down?
3: If thou wouldst spend as much time on thy lessons as thou dost in the woods, maybe thou could become a reader in the Quaker church.
2: But, Mother, I don't want to be a reader. I want to hunt, trap, explore, and maybe even cross the mountains to the west.
3: Darling, thou art a little boy yet. Thou hast thy whole life to be a hunter.
2: But I wanted to get started.
3: Right now, thou best get started on thy lessons. Thy father and brothers will be home soon.
2: But, Mother, may I not practice tracking in the woods a little while longer? I won't go too far.
3: I have the lessons coming first, Daniel.
2: Lessons. What does a hunter and explorer need with reading, writing, arithmetic? I'm already learning the lessons I'm going to need. Right now, I can throw a tomahawk and ride a horse burback. My father is showing me how to forge tools in a blacksmith shop. Now, even know how to repair a gun. Bella.
3: Daniel?
2: Yes, hon?
3: I am going out to milk the cows. But when I return, I shall want to hear thee spell.
2: But milking a cow is my chore, Mother.
3: Spell beaver for me, Daniel?
2: Yes, hon. B-E-V-E-R?
3: No.
2: B-E-E-V-E-R?
3: Thou will tend to thy lessons, and I will tend to the milking.
2: B-A-V-E-R. Well, at least I can trap a beaver, even if I can't spell it. Someday I'll have a million acres of land just for trapping, hunting, and fishing. I'll be right in the forest and spelling.
3: Daniel?
2: Yes, Mom, studying.
3: One of the cows has gone into the woods. Old Clara, I will leave thy lessons and go and fetch her back.
2: Yes, ma'am. I'd better take my javelin just in case.
3: Now, do not go too far, Daniel. If old Clara is lost, I do not want thee lost, too.
2: Yes, ma'am.

Wait a minute. I must be lost. I've made some tracks around here. I don't know which is which.

0: No run, no afraid. Me Delaware, me friend.
1: But why do you have your knife out?
0: Me medicine man. Me get plants, dig roots, get bark, make medicine for tribe. Look, stop, dig. All time, look, stop, dig. There, plant for medicine.
1: Yeah, that's yellow root for sore eyes.
0: You know?
1: Sure, my mother boils the roots and uses the yellow water.
0: Me do like same.
1: Glory, I thought you were a mountain Indian.
0: No, me Delaware. Tell by beads. Me friend, white man.
1: I'm sure glad.
0: Small boy in deep woods. Bad, get lost. Maybe bad Indian in deep wood.
1: I think I am lost. I was looking for one of our cows and well.
0: Cow find other way home, cow smart. You know how find north?
1: Well, I could if I could see the sun or the north star.
0: Maybe no sun, no star. 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
1: Yeah, I'm beginning to see it now.
0: Bad Indian find you easy. 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

0: I can find my way home now. 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
1: You got gun?
0: No, I get them with my javelin.
1: You hit rabbit with this?
0: Sure, turkeys and chipmunks, too.
1: You make good hunter.
0: I'm going to be the greatest hunter and explorer and trapper in the whole world. And someday I'm even going to cross the mountains and explore the other side. You want to come with me?
1: Me happy here. Many bad Indians across mountains.
0: Well, thank you very much.
1: You good boy. You meet here tomorrow. Me show how track, how cover trail, how hide, how live in forest.
0: Honest?
1: Me go now.
0: Tomorrow then, goodbye.
2: Man, I sure wouldn't want to live in the forest with Indians around.
3: Well, the Delawares are pretty friendly, Jet. In fact, it was through them that young Boone learned how to live in the woods, like an Indian, and how to think like an Indian, so that when he later moved into the wilderness of Kentucky, he was well able to live off the forest and protect himself and his friends against Indians who weren't quite so friendly.
2: Captain, before you shut down the time machine, do you suppose we could pick up Daniel Boone in Kentucky after he grew up?
3: Well, I don't know. We can try. I think I saw something in here that should be able to give us an exact... Here it is. Okay, reset the time machine for the year 1770, June the 11th, about 5 p.m.
2: Yes, sir.
3: I'll set the location.
2: All set, sir.
3: Good, and stand by to move ahead. Ready, Jet?
2: Ready, sir.
3: Stand by. Activate the cycle reactor. Good. 1750,

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0: Increase 3/4. Stand by. 1767, 68, 69, steady. 1770. Cut the cycle reactor and lock it. Now set the sound wave segregator and patch it into the time machine audio so we can hear what's happening.
1: Yes, sir. All set, sir.
0: Good. Stand by and activate the view screen. Bring up the plate current. Increase the gain on the vertical axis. Check image acceleration. It's coming in. There it is. We're right on target.
1: D. Boone killed a bar on this tree June 11, 1770. Golly, Daniel Boone never did learn to spell very well, did he?
0: No, but he learned a great many other things, Jet. Look, there he is. 26 years later, one of America's greatest pioneers.
2: Kentucky. Plenty of land, plenty of game. A place a man would be proud to call home.

0: Well, Finley, no signs of Indians around here yet. I reckon we're safe another night.
1: Good. I'm too darn tired to move.
0: You wouldn't be so tired if there was a pack of Shawnees or Cherokees on your trail.
1: I ain't so sure.

0: You know, Finley, I'll be ever beholden to you for telling me about Kentucky. If you hadn't come through the Yadkin Valley when you did, I might still be a-sitting there paying high taxes and getting crowded out with a neighbor almost every 20 miles.
1: Score's even, Dan'l. Oh, I might have come back by way of the Ohio River again, but I'd never have found my way overland if it hadn't been for you.
0: Thank you, Finley.
1: Made a good haul today, Dan'l. Wonder how the others are making out.
0: Oh, about the same, I reckon. We better head back to the main camp. Don't want to be split up too long.
1: What's the matter? You worried? About Injuns? Why, we haven't seen one on the whole trip.
0: Better to be worried about them before you see them, Finley. Might be too late after. Did you cover our trail leading in here?
1: Oh, there ain't no need for that. There ain't no Indians around here. Besides, I was making me some new traps. I made some buttes, too. I hauled down some saplings, bent them down, rigged them up with vines. Boy, if anything gets caught in those, they're going to be hanging in the air before they know what happened. I figured to have me some more pelts before we go back in the morning.
0: You better cover our trail leading in here, or we might not be around here in the morning.
1: Oh, there ain't no Indian going to follow that trail.
0: You know, Finley, you look mighty peculiar with no hair, or, no scalp.
1: Well, I reckon there's no harm in scattering a few leaves around.
0: Kentucky. Plenty of elbow room. Plenty of breathing space. Indians or no, I'm gonna settle out here one day.
2: Even I could cover a trail better than that.
1: There ain't no Indians around here. These two all fired cautious.
3: Panther. Well, if he comes around here tonight, he'll find himself swinging in one of my traps. I better watch my step or I'll be swinging in one myself. Getting close to camp. Better be more careful.
0: They're all solid down and ready to pack in the morning. Hope you covered our trail in here.
1: I'm all tuckered out. Let's eat.
0: No fires till after dark. Indians might see the smoke.
1: We ain't seen an Indian since we've been in Kentucky.
0: Maybe they don't know we're here. Let's not tell them. That sound like a wolf to you?
1: Of course. What else could it be?
0: Ain't so sure. Some Indians are mighty clever at making animal calls.
1: Dan, I heard lots of wolves, and that's a wolf. You're just a little skittish about staying in the same camp two nights in a row.
0: Maybe, but I'd rather be safe than sorry. I want to do some scouting over the next ridge. You want to come?
1: Not me. I'm going to sit right here. Nobody can make me move.
0: All right, I'll be back before dark. Keep your eyes open.
1: Don't worry about me, Dan. I wonder where that jerky deer meat is. Oh. We ain't seen an Indian in a month. I don't know what he's so all-fired cautious about.

0: Laboratory.
1: Captain, could you come over to the rocket lab for a minute? We're running a test on your new fuel formula.
0: Okay, Tetro. I'll be right there. Now look, Jet, you can watch the view screen just as long as you like. But be sure to cut down the power on the time machine when you're through.
2: Yes, sir. Cranny, there are Indians around there. Look at that. He feels safe enough, all right. Cranny, Finley didn't cover the trail to their camp too well, and that Indian found it. Man, he could be a scout for a whole tribe. War paint, too. Tetro!
1: Yes, Jet?
2: Let me talk to the captain. Hurry!
1: He just left you, Jet. He's on his way back there now.
2: Well, get a hold of him and tell him I've materialized myself to Kentucky.
1: Wait a minute, Jet. Wait a minute!
2: There isn't time. I've got to cover a trail.
1: Jet, wait.
2: Man, I just got time to cover the trail before that Indian comes around the bend.
3: Strange white man, cover trail.
4: Captain!
3: Him God, him vanish.
0: Transforming from electrical impulses, beginning to materialize. He's coming in. He's in.
5: Jet!
0: Are you all right?
2: Yeah, I think so. Man, you caught me just in time. Those traps really worked.
0: Certainly found out the hard way. Couldn't you wait until I got back here?
2: But an Indian found the trail into camp. And Finley was sound asleep. There just wasn't time to wait for you. So I materialized myself back and, well, I stepped into Finley's trap.
0: Certainly did.
2: But did you see that Indian?
0: Yeah. I imagine he thought you were some sort of great white spirit when you disappeared.
2: I almost was.
0: Well, next time, wait for me.
2: Yes, sir. But, Captain, what about that Indian? Did he find Finley?
0: I don't know. I was so concerned about you that I forgot all about him. Stand by to activate the view screen.
2: Yes, sir.
6: What kind of an animal was that?
7: Expecting somebody, Finley?
6: Me? No. But I just heard the gall darndest sound I ever heard.
7: Might have been a female panther. They make an awful screech. Ain't heard one around here before, though.
6: Well, I don't know, Dan, but I'm glad you're here.
7: I didn't find the signs of Indians around the ridge. I got a notion they're not far off, though. What do you say we get started? Never like to spend two nights in the same place.
6: All right, Dan, anything you say.
7: Let's get packing.
3: White God come. White God go. White man must be nearby. Me go warn tribe. White man in Kentucky.
7: Yes, sir. I'm gonna have me a million acres for hunting and trapping.
6: What about the Indians, Daniel?
7: Finley, I know Kentucky is a hunting ground for the Shawnees and the Cherokees, but it's a gateway to the West. Kentucky's worth fighting for. And if I have to, I'll do some of that fighting.
2: Man, I sure wouldn't want to go exploring in that country.
0: Not many men would, Jet. But Daniel Boone was a man who could take care of himself in any country.
2: Did he ever get that million acres he dreamed of?
0: No. He spent so much time fighting the Indians off of other people's land that he never found the time to file a proper claim to his own. Out of the millions of acres of land Daniel Boone explored, not one remained his. And he not only explored the entire area of Kentucky, but he also established the boundaries and persuaded the Indians to make a peace treaty. And he built the great wilderness road, which paved the way westward for other people to follow.

I'm really most embarrassed. I've no opening song to sing. I searched around both high and low and couldn't find a thing. I tried to get some novelty to introduce my act, but the city held no ditty I could use, and that's

0: that my position puts me in a spot that's wrong. For how can I begin my act without an opening song?
1: Hello. Yes. What? Who? Oh, it's Irving Berlin calling, and he wants to speak to you.
0: Irving Berlin, really? Gee, that's a piece of luck. Wait until he hears about the way that I am stuck. Hello, Irving, darling. Gee, I'm glad you called. I had no opening song to sing. I just stood here and stalled. Have you some suggestions? Gee, that's an idea. I'll try, dear. Play afraid of you. Many thanks for calling. I believe you saved the day. Goodbye, Irving, darling. Jack, go ahead and play.

Look closely. Recognize this city? Unless you belong to the Westchester Model Club, Pelham Manor, New York, you probably don't. 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In the background, a commuter train. Overhead wires supply this train's power. The locomotive turntable, roundhouse in the background. Passing, a New Haven Railroad train with electric engine, another perfect scale copy. In the roundhouse, Eastern Line trains are completely serviced, inspected, tightened, cooled, watered, sandboxes refilled. This engine has just been serviced. Another station on the line, Silver Creek, passenger train arriving. Over 50 members operate this model railroad, a hobby commanding nearly all their spare time. Here comes the New York Central Fast Freight, an exact scale copy of those running between New York and Buffalo. On the lower level, a local freight. Comparative speeds of these trains are to exact scale, too. The passenger train's ready to pull out. Right on schedule to the second. What a way to run a railroad. Using a miniature yard switching engine, a complete freight train will now be assembled. Mr. Russell Lockwood operating. Just as in a real freight yard, the old switch engine does the assembling, picking up loaded cars all over the freight yard, backing off past the switches to change track, then reversing, a slow process aimed at moving all the freight into one line on the makeup track. Past the switching point, the section will now reverse down into the makeup track. The switcher uncouples and goes for more freight cars. While the freight is assembled further, a word about who belongs to model clubs. Members include executives and clerks, salesmen and school teachers, garage mechanics and bank presidents. The switcher has already picked up another section. This too must back past the switching point and then reverse into the makeup track. Making up freight is a back and forth operation. Now watch some tricky switching. Let her roll.

There, that does it. Uh-oh, not quite. Seems to be something missing. What could it be? Mr. Lockwood seems to know. Our switcher certainly is after something. It must be down there by those ice houses. The yard engine sure is coming a long distance this time. Now we'll find out what he's after. Of course, the caboose. No freight's complete without a caboose. A locomotive, completely serviced, waits patiently while the caboose is coupled to the freight.

The yard engine's work is done. Here comes our road engine. Now to back the engine to the load.

This freight is ready to roll. There she goes, the freight you saw assembled in the yard. So long, Caboose. Fine exhibition, Mr. Lockwood. You're a model railroader. Here's something really unusual. A model circus train, made by a former circus man. The circus train is authentic in every detail. Look at the animal cages. The show is on the road. If you've been wanting to run away with the circus, hurry. Here is a safe railroad crossing. See the warning signal flashing? All tracks clear for the mail train, New Haven Streamliner. This trestle up in the mountain division is so well built, it will support a full-grown adult. A 350 engine, drawing power from overhead wires. Fun and perfection are the twin objectives of the men who build their own rolling stock on this model railroader's dream come true. A steam locomotive on the mountain line. Not all model railroads equal this one, but this club's devotion to hobby is equaled wherever men run model trains. All over the world, in shops, in store windows, or in the cellar of the house, running them or just watching, the little trains that run on time hold never-ending fascination for millions of model railroaders.

feet. Most people never give them much thought. Considering how much we use them, I'd say feet are pretty much taken for granted. Even when they're in danger. I'm Martin Cove, and I want you to think about something very important. The safety of your feet. Most people never think about it, but every day more than 400 workers get foot and toe injuries on the job. That adds up to over 2,000 injuries every week, 110,000 every year. And I'm not just talking about stubbed toes. I'm talking about 110,000 disabling foot and toe injuries, fractures, cuts, and punctures. Some of those feet eventually recover, but others are never the same again. After a few surgeries, the foot tends to work a little differently than it used to. But even though the accidents are serious and the danger is real, only 20% of the workers injured are wearing foot protection when their accidents happen. That's only 2 out of 10. And most of those safety shoes are made with protection for the toes only. That leaves a lot of foot area at the mercy of nails, spikes, beams, bars, and even bigger things that roll or fall. If you use more complete protection, you could prevent most injuries to the foot.

0: So why don't more workers wear foot protection? Maybe they think it'll be clumsy, or uncomfortable, or impractical for work. But as safety gear goes, foot protection is about as easy to use as it gets. Most safety shoes are about the same size as regular shoes, and you wear them the same way. A lot of them even look like regular shoes, and you can usually pick out the style you want to wear. But if you already know all that, and you still don't wear foot protection, maybe it's because you don't believe you really need it. Remember, neither do 8 out of 10 people whose feet get hurt on the job. They find out the hard way. Most of those people are injured at their regular work sites, while they're doing their regular everyday jobs. Nothing different or dangerous. In fact, they're usually hurt by the work material, tools, or equipment they're using. They might know they need head protection, or eye protection, or hand protection, and they might wear that safety gear faithfully every day, but their feet never get a second thought. So how do you know if you need foot protection on the job? That's easy. If you're watching this program, your job puts you at risk. Your company's concerned about it, and you should be too. You see, the human foot, for all the abuse it takes, is really a pretty fragile item. And it has a big job, to support the weight of the body and to serve as a lever to propel the body into movement. The foot does all that through a complex relationship between its 26 bones, each one a separate moving part that has to function smoothly for the whole mechanism to work. The bones are supported and stabilized by muscles, tendons, and ligaments, but the whole system is pretty much unprotected. Because of the weight it supports and the complicated way the foot works, even the slightest injury to one part of the foot can cause intense pain. Just imagine your whole body weight pressing down on an open wound or a crushed bone. You can see how a foot injury could even immobilize you for a little while or a long time.
1: Oh! Oh!
0: When the accident is just a memory and the cast and crutches are long gone, the pain and stiffness might still be there. A reminder that this foot might never be what it used to be. My foot hurts just thinking about it, but you are one of the lucky ones. You can still protect your feet before anything happens to them. You need the right safety shoes for the hazards on your job. On the surface, that might seem like a tough choice to make. Some of these don't even look like protection, but don't let that fool you. Safety shoes have to earn that name by getting a rating from ANSI, the American National Standards Institute. There are 3 different rating classifications, 30, 50, and 75. The numbers are based on a shoe's ability to resist compression and impact, with 30 being the least protection and 75 being the most. Every safety shoe has its ANSI rating stamped inside. ANSI requires that ongoing tests be performed or a shoe model will lose its rating and its status as a safety shoe. The majority of foot injuries happen when something heavy, usually 30 pounds or more, falls on somebody's toes. That's why a safety shoe isn't a safety shoe without a protective toe shield. The shield might be made of hard rubber, reinforced plastic, or steel. You'll find it in streetwear style and in specialized foot protection, like rubber shoes or rubber boots. It'll protect your toes from almost any potential falling hazard you have around your workplace. But what if those hazards aim for another part of your foot? To protect your upper foot area, you need shoes with what we call metatarsal guards. More than a third of all foot injuries involve the metatarsal area. Workers who wear safety shoes with toe shields and metatarsal protection are usually not hurt at all when their feet are involved in an accident. Okay, now let's look at protection for workers who might step on something sharp, something that could go right through the sole of a shoe and into the foot. For those hazards, we have shoes with puncture-resistant soles. These reinforced soles will resist most of the sharp items you can find with the soles of your feet. Nails, spikes, splintered wood, you name it. The same model safety shoe might have a toe shield plus one of the other protectors, or it might have all 3 types of protection. The toe shield,

metatarsal guard, and a puncture-resistant sole. 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But talk to your supervisor or safety manager to find out what kind of protection you need and the ANSI rating your shoes should have. Once you know what your protection should be, you're the only one who could make it work. Safety shoes don't protect your feet unless you wear them every day. Toe shields, metatarsal guards, and puncture-resistant soles will give your feet a lot of protection. But for some jobs, even that isn't enough. If you work around sensitive electronics, stored oxygen, or highly flammable or explosive materials, you need safety shoes that conduct static electricity and resist sparks. Conductive shoes are statically grounded, which means they bleed off the static electricity that would otherwise build up from your walking on carpets and some other surfaces. With conductive shoes, that charge will never build up enough to interfere with the workings of electronic microchips or create sparks that could ignite an explosion or fire. Foundry workers have their own special problem. Searing splashes of molten metal that could burn right through a normal shoe. These safety shoes are made to resist the molten metal and to be taken off quickly in case any of the splash happens to get inside a shoe. That's easy to do because the shoes are made without fasteners. Some safety shoes help to protect against electrical hazards. By insulating the worker's feet from the ground, they prevent him from becoming a path for any electrical current he might contact. There are even more hazards that involve the feet, but the rest of the body is just as likely to get hurt. These are difficult working surfaces, such as wet or slippery, hot or even toxic surfaces, and each one calls for a special kind of protection. Falls account for a good portion of all disabling accidents, so on wet or slippery surfaces, safety shoes need high traction soles. Hot conditions are handled with wooden soles, which are worn like sandals, slipped on over regular safety shoes. Chemicals can't penetrate these boots, which are made especially for surfaces with a chemical hazard. Your supervisor will let you know if you need any specialized type of safety shoe. But remember, no matter what kind you need, making sure they do their job is up to you. You might think it's okay to leave them home for a day, but that might be the day when you need them the most. No one knows when an accident will happen. If your feet need protection on the job, they need it every day. Sure, your company wants to cut down on foot and toe injuries and on the downtime and expense that goes along with foot accidents. But we're talking about your feet. If you take them for granted on the job, you might regret it tomorrow. Just remember how much you use them, how easy it is to protect them. And your choice becomes clear. Wear your safety shoes at work every day.

From the beginning of time, many men have sought the unknown, delving into dark regions where lie those truths which are destined to destroy. Of all these eerie adventurers into darkness, none was more driven by insatiable curiosity, nor went further into the unknown than the unforgettable Baron Frankenstein. So infamous were his exploits that his name stands forever as a symbol of all that is shocking, unspeakable, forbidden. Thus, in our day, any story which chills the soul and freezes the blood is truly a tale of Frankenstein. Now join us in the mystery, the excitement, and the stimulation that comes when we tell a story so weird, so dark, so harrowing, that it deserves to be called one of the many Tales of Frankenstein.

0: I would get soaked to my skin.
1: Hurry up.
0: Can't we wait a few minutes?
1: Hurry up.
0: Why do we have to leave here every night?
2: Well,
0: can't we sleep in?
2: It was on the Baron's orders.
0: But why? Why?
2: Why? The Baron doesn't want any servants sleeping in.

Your brain came from the skull of a murderer. And you still wanted to kill. But with the right brain. The brain of an intelligent man. A good man. Where do I find it?

0: We'd like a room for tonight.
1: Yes, madam. This way, please. The room will be ready in a few minutes. Some hot grog for the gentleman.
0: It was a long trip. It's going to be worth it. I'm sure of it.
2: I hope he can help me.
0: He will. You must believe that.
2: I want to, but I can't hold out much longer. I'm tired, Christina. Sometimes I wish I'd go to sleep and never wake up.
0: Don't talk that way. You are not going to die. You will be helped by Baron Frankenstein.
2: Get the carriage.
0: Tonight?
2: Get the carriage now.

0: I'd like to see the Baron.
1: I am Baron Frankenstein.
0: Oh, well, my name is Halpert, Paul Halpert. This is my wife, Christina.
1: Oh, please.
2: Thank you.
0: I hope you'll forgive us for intruding on you at such a late hour.
1: Oh. Oh, allow me. Right over there, please. Well, your husband appears to be quite ill. What brings him out on a night like this?
2: A matter of life and death.
1: Of life and death?
2: Yes, you were right, Baron. My husband is ill, critically ill. We've come here to ask your help.
1: I don't understand. I'm not a physician.
2: We know that. We've heard about your work.
1: I still don't understand.
2: We've heard you can create life. If that is true, you must also be able to prevent people from dying.
1: I'm afraid facts have a peculiar way of becoming distorted, Mrs. Halpert. It is true I was once involved in certain experiments with animals, research on prolonging the span of life. But as for humans, that kind of experimentation is against the law.
2: We're not here to spy. If you're concerned about ethics...
1: There's really nothing to be ethical about.
2: Well, then, if it's a matter of money, here, have my jewels, everything we possess.
1: You are placing an exaggerated value on my lack of knowledge.
2: Baron, please.
1: Oh, have this. You have good hands. Are you an artist?
0: A sculptor.
2: You will help him.
1: I wish I could. But I'm afraid I cannot work miracles. I suggest you take your husband back to the village, Mrs. Halpert. Any physician can do more than I can.
2: You're telling us to leave.

0: patience. 3 more days. And if you live again, 3 days. Maybe less.
1: I'm sorry. It's all I can do.
2: He can't die. Doctor, you're a man of influence. He will listen to you.
3: Who will listen to me?
2: Baron Frankenstein.
1: Frankenstein?
2: He could keep Paul alive.
3: Believe me, if I were not sympathetic with your despair, madam...
2: Surely you've heard of Frankenstein's experiments.
3: The stories I have heard, I have chosen to disregard. For your own good, I would suggest you do the same.
2: You have just finished telling me there's no hope.
3: I was just trying to be realistic, Mrs. Halpert. Believe me, I understand your desperation.
2: Is it a violation of a doctor's ethics to admit it's possible? Someone has found the secret of life and death.
3: If such a secret existed, the medical profession would know it.
2: Does the medical profession know everything? Does it, Doctor?

0: earth to earth, ashes to ashes, dust to dust, in sure and certain hope of the resurrection unto eternal life. Amen.
1: Mrs. Hathaway, somehow I feel guilty.
2: That's very charitable of you, Baron. Unfortunately, your sense of guilt will not bring my husband back.

0: Come back before sunrise and finish the job.
1: I must close the grave.
0: Leave it open until sunrise.
1: I'm taking a chance if they find out.

0: Would you have my luggage brought down, please? I'll be leaving in about an hour.
1: Yes, madam.
0: Could I have some of those flowers?
2: Of course.
0: Take them all.

0: I'm sorry. Your journey ended so unhappily.
1: Thank you. You've been very kind.
0: I've had your luggage put in the carriage. I will have it brought around whenever you are ready.
1: I'll be ready as soon as I've seen the police.
0: Is something wrong, madam?
1: Yes. And if you'd be good enough to tell me where I can contact...
2: Another Stein. No, two more Steins. Quickly.
1: That man over there. I saw him at the funeral. Isn't he the caretaker?
0: Something of the sort. He earns his living by preparing and tending the graves.
1: I hope you will forgive my disturbing you, but there is a question I'd like answered. Why wasn't my husband's grave properly closed?
2: Oh,
1: Halpert, I believe you were at the funeral.
2: Halpert? Oh, of course, certainly.
1: Why wasn't the grave closed?
2: Would you believe it, madame? I was on my way to do just that.
1: Well, I'm afraid you're a few hours late. The grave has already been violated.
2: No, that is impossible. No, it must be your imagination.
1: I don't believe the police will think it is my imagination. Nor do I think they will take a light view of your leaving a grave unsealed all this time. I'm sure they have laws about that.
2: Please, madame. It was not my fault. I had instructions.
1: What do you mean, instructions? From whom?
2: The name does not matter.
1: Well, it matters to me. I'm sure it will matter to the police.
2: Oh, please. I beg you, madame. It is the only work I know.
1: The name of the person.
2: Baron Frankenstein.
1: Baron Frankenstein instructed you not to seal the grave?
2: It's the truth.
1: This is a drunken lie.
2: I swear to you. I was paid well to say nothing. If you go to the police...
1: Under the circumstances, that is the last place I'd want to go.

0: What are you doing here?
1: At the funeral, when you told me you had a sense of guilt, I didn't believe you. I know now I was wrong.
0: I'm afraid I do not understand.
1: Keeping up this pretense is useless. I saw the gravekeeper at the inn. He told me everything.
0: What are you talking about?
1: He told me you were the one who paid him to leave the grave unsealed.
0: Do you believe the rantings of a drunken sot?
1: I might not have, except for this.
0: The locket.
1: It was buried with my husband. I found it outside the grave. How did it get there? Unless you changed your mind.
0: Mrs. Halbert, take my advice. Go back to your family. Stop looking for miracles.
1: Oh, no. Let me see.
0: He's dead. He's buried. You saw it with your own eyes. Now, will you please leave?
1: What have you done with him? Who's up there?

Lift your hands. You can't think. You can't remember. Your brain is alive again, Albert. It can function. It has intelligence. You wanted life, and I have given it to you. Yours was the brain that I needed. And it's the brain that makes it all work. Now listen. Do what I tell you. Sit down.

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Leave him alone. 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He's not to blame. He did what we asked him to do. We had no right to ask him to commit a crime against God. The life you had was brief, but it was decent and good. Don't destroy everything now because of a hideous face and grotesque body that aren't yours. Please.

0: believe him.
1: Baron Frankenstein.
2: Robbing graves, Baron, is a serious offense. I will have to place you under arrest.
3: You have your job to do. And so have I. And I don't think either of us would let anything stand in the way of fulfilling our respective destinies. Time is of small matter. You see, there's always tomorrow.

0: on the hour of midnight, strange human-like creatures possessed by the devil himself would come out of their graves to claim the souls of innocents and turn them into vampire bats.
1: A warning. What you are about to see is not for the faint-hearted. However, a Mrs. Harriet Fraser of Springfield, Massachusetts, asked for it. She wrote, "Ever since seeing Dracula, I have been an ardent admirer of that fine character actor, Bela Lugosi. I have missed his unusual roles on the screen recently. Could you arrange for me to see him on your show, Mrs. Fraser?" Mrs. Fraser, with a great deal of pride, that we present to you now the great character actor, Bela Lugosi, in a television premiere of a new role, that of Master Illusionist. For you now, he presents that weird vampire bat illusion. You asked for it.

0: It is the hour.
1: Go get the girl. 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

0: of your own. 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You hear me?
1: Yes, master.
0: From now on, you will carry out any suggestion that reaches you from my brain. Instantly, without question, when I will you to do a thing, it shall be done.

0: Remember, Miss Fraser, you ask for it.
1: Yes, Mrs. Fraser, you asked for it. But we all enjoyed seeing Mr. Lugosi again in a bit of stage magic. Mr. Lugosi, you were a man of many, many rare talents there.
2: Thank you. You're very generous.
1: The girl, is she all right?
2: Oh, she's excellent.
1: May I present her?
2: Miss Charlie Patterson.
1: Oh, lovely lady, Miss Patterson.
3: I'm
1: delightful
3: here
1: for you to return to us.
3: Thanks.
1: I congratulate you, too, on the splendid work you did in RKO's 3D thriller, That Second Chance. Mm-hmm. That's the first 3D that boasts the names of people like Robert Mitchum, Linda Darnell.
3: That's right, Jack Palance. Oh, it was really a thriller. You know, they have that cable car way up in the sky, and Jack Palance and Mitchum have a terrific fight in it. Yeah. It's really full of suspense. I know you'll enjoy seeing it.
1: We shall indeed. Second Chance. Thank you very much for helping us. And Mr. Lugosi, how about your plans? When are you going to bring your distinguished acting back to the screen, sir?
2: There are a few things coming up. The first is a three-dimensional motion picture called Phantom Ghoul.
1: Mm.
2: And the second is a television series which will be produced by Ted Allen and called Dr. Acula.
1: Dracula?
2: Dracula? For heaven's sake, no. Just Dr. Acula.
1: I see. We'll be looking forward to seeing Dr. Acula. And thank you very much, Mr. Lugosi.
2: Thank you, Arthur. I appreciate it.
1: And Mrs. Fraser, we are all very glad that you asked for it. Which brings to mind now, what do you have in your mind to ask us that you want to see happen on your television set at home, on vacation or anywhere? When you get the idea, of course, it's no good until we get a letter or a postcard. Here is our address. You ask for it. Box 323, Hollywood 28, California. We kind of thank you in advance there because it's very interesting to see what you, the boss, would like to have us do. And now, before saying goodbye for Skippy, America's largest-selling peanut butter, here is Hugh Conover with the bulletin. Hugh?
4: Right, Art. And here it is. Bulletin. Wanted. Rob Sims, originator of flying motorcycles. Betty Fox, who skips rope on a small platform suspended 13 floors above the street. The goddess of fire, who dances with her body encased in flames. The world's fastest self-propelled human. If you know any of these persons or things, why or right, you ask for it in Hollywood at once. Remember, you'll see it here because you ask for it.
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6: This is Clark, Mr. Secretary. I'm ready with report on flight codename Haystack.
8: Anxious to have it, Clark. 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
1: That's it, sir.
0: Thanks, Doc. Over and out. Damage to orbit jet repaired on space station. Area thoroughly searched, but no trace of attacking ship nor clue to identity.
2: Who did it, sir? Any idea?
0: Griff, I'd give our claim to Aquarius to find out who it was.
2: A tough order, sir. A sudden attack out of space by an unidentified ship? Could it be space pirates, sir?
0: The blast off from Space Island was successful at 0814. Rocky Jones, Winky, and Vena Ray aboard. In daily communication, Rocky Jones reports flight without incident. Yesterday's message garbled, and now out of contact. Must assume that Rocky is through the curtain and flying in the Ophicious formation.

0: my gate. We've just entered the officious formation. They should be spotting us any minute.
1: Well, then we better be on the alert, Rocky.
0: Right you are, Winky.

0: of your experiment?
1: I haven't got them yet.
0: Why not? You've had more than enough time.
1: Yes, I know, but activating chemicals and alloys, it's a long and tedious task. Oh, it's like trying to make a silk purse out of a sow's ear. But don't worry, Darganto. I'm not one to give up.
0: Professor Newton, you're using the same formula as on Earth?
1: Exactly. Oh, but tomorrow. Tomorrow?
0: And the same material. You accepted, Professor Newton, and I find you won't cooperate. You know what that means!
2: Let go of him! Leave him alone!
1: Stop it!
0: Professor Newton, you've been granted extraordinary privilege. Bobby has been near you and allowed a weekly visit. Proudly, I say, my own son does not know my face, as Bobby will not long remember yours. Joypax! The Vok and Bobby de Martantavok.
3: No, I won't go.
2: Professor Newton!
1: Bobby!
3: Down!
0: Hey, Martantavok!
1: Darganto.
0: Yes, Professor Newton?
1: I pledge my complete cooperation.
0: I thought you'd finally see it my way.

0: How's she going, Rock?
1: Look, Winky.
0: Ah, the efficient beams picked us up, huh?
2: But still no challenge?
1: Not a word. I don't like it.
0: Oh, this is Spookland for sure.
3: Troco Vic and Sparkano, Troco Vic. Sparkano uno fian.
0: Yeah, that must be their challenge now.
4: Space Ranger Ray, forward, please. Vina. Translate incoming message.
3: Troco Vic and Sparkano.
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4: 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Helipso! Helipso!
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5: Do you know you've transgressed the officiant boundary? 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
4: My apologies. It was unavoidable.
3: I now ask that you recognize Article 7 of our treaty.
6: Rocky Jones?
4: May I speak to someone in authority?
5: I am Cleolata, the suzerain of officious. Yes, I will respect the treaty. You have my permission to land. Ellipse our planet. We will then assign approach path and clearance. Entendo and tov.
4: Entendo and tov.
0: I guess that means roger and out.
7: You catch on fast, Winky. It does.
4: Winky, go aft and knock out one of the starboard rockets. Do enough damage so we'll have at least a week to find Professor Newton and Bobby while you make repairs.
0: Oh, Rocky, all that work. Couldn't we just pretend?
4: Order's orders. We've got to stay there a week. Go on now, beat it.
5: Fortunately, Griff prepared us for Rocky Jones' arrival. Now to prepare Professor Newton and the boys.

0: Sit down, Bobby.
1: Please, Cleolanta. I'd rather stand. Why'd you send for me?
0: I said sit down. Are you enjoying your visit on Ophicius?
1: It's not a visit. You're keeping us by force. You'll never let us leave.
0: Professor Newton is very valuable to our cause. And you can be too, Bobby, if you study and prepare yourself and cooperate.
1: I don't like what you teach. And if you think you'll ever lick Earth and the United Worlds of the Solar System, you've got another thing coming.
0: You may change your mind, Bobby.

0: That will be my decision, Dargato. Right now, the report Rocky Jones will send back to Earth is more important.
1: This is the XV-2, awaiting further landing instructions.
0: This is Cleo Laga, the suzerain of Ophicius.
2: Come in, XV-2, and identify.
3: This is Rocky Jones in the XV-2. We have eclipsed your planet. Now request landing instructions.
0: Set controls for free fall. We will bring you in.
2: When you land, I shall personally extend a welcome to Ophicius.
0: Vintendo and Tove.
3: Vintendo and Tove.
4: Set for free fall? What a system. Say, maybe we got our word Ophicius from the name Ophicius, huh?
3: I'm afraid you're right, Winky. Well, let's take a look before we land, huh?
4: Not the biggest building yet. I'll scramble Scorpio.
3: What is it, Vina?
5: An alkali to Govern Ox.
4: What's that in English?
5: It means government headquarters. We'll be taken there. I hope we'll come back out. People have been known not to.

0: I'm anxious to meet this fabulous Rocky Jones. This will be an unexpected pleasure, in more ways than one. You and your friends are free to come and go as you wish. See our country. Look into corners. Search our minds. We have nothing to hide. I only ask for a fair report when you return to Earth.
1: Don't believe a word of it.
0: How long will it take to repair your spaceship?
2: Oh, a week perhaps. We'll do the job as soon as possible.
0: Why not enjoy your stay here, Mr. Jones, and let my technicians do the work? I insist. We can do a much better job, I assure you. Letting the rest of the universe know the truth about Ophicius is difficult, Mr. Jones. People who don't understand us go back with lurid tales, while those that do elect to remain and share our life with us in happiness here. Perhaps you know Professor Newton.
2: Why, yes, I do.
0: And his young ward, Bobby?
2: Yes, I know them both very well.
0: Then you must see them. At once.
2: I'd like to, Cleveland.

0: out of our observatory, Rocky. I'll have Professor Newton show you around. The professor likes it here very much, as you know.
1: Ah, so now it's Rocky, huh?
0: And he's about to crack out with some kid, Cleo.
1: Oh, he's just playing it her way, stringing her along. Women always fall for that, you know.

0: Professor Newton. Here are some friends.
1: Hello, Professor.
2: Hi, Professor.
1: Friends? Oh, why, of course, Rocky Jones and Winky. Well, this is indeed a pleasure and a surprise. Welcome, welcome to Ephesus.
0: We'll leave you alone to enjoy the reunion.
1: Oh, but there's no reason for you to leave Cleolanta. Why, you... This is like old times, isn't it, Rocky, eh?
3: Oh, Professor, you remember Vina Ray.
1: Vina Ray? Well, it seems I should.
4: It was during the exchange of scientists back on Earth that you gave me a medal given you by Secretary Drake, remember?
1: I gave you a medal?
4: Yes, don't you remember?
1: Well, perhaps. Oh, but that's of no matter. Rocky, isn't this old?

0: wonderful country, so exciting, so stimulating. And look, these instruments, things to work with beyond my wildest dreams.
1: And where's Bobby, Professor?
2: Bobby?
0: Why, of course, Bobby. I'll get him.
3: Hey, maybe they got a bug planted in here so they can overhear our conversations. Maybe the professor knows about it and he's putting on an act.
1: Maybe. But that look in his eyes...
4: He's not the same, Rocky.
1: I know.
3: Hi there, Bobby. The Space Ranger service hasn't been the same without you round under our heels. We sure miss you.
5: Nice of you to say that, Winky. Welcome to Ephesus, Rocky.
1: Oh, come on, Bobby. Let's see how much you've grown. You used to come up to here, you know.
5: Height alone isn't the measurement of a man.

0: Bobby, do you see any changes?
1: Nothing appreciable.
0: Remember, you were going to captain one just like her when you grew up. And none of that newfangled stuff. Boy, she's got to be just like the orbit jet.
1: I'll captain a spaceship someday, and she'll run rings around the orbit jet. Maybe we'll meet up in space against each other. And I'll like that.
0: Bobby.
1: I'd like to go back to the observatory.
0: All right, Bobby.

0: Lena, take Bobby back to the observatory, please. Goodbye, Bobby.
1: Bye.
2: So long, Bobby. Nothing, huh?
0: And I thought going through the orbit jet would bring him back to his senses.
2: Boy, if we could get him back on Earth for a while, they'd come to their senses quick enough.
1: Hey, maybe we could figure out a way to...
0: We go by the rule of freedom and a man's right to make his own decisions. Professor Newton and Bobby want to stay here on Ophiuchus, so there's nothing we can do about it.
3: We used to be friends. I'm sorry it's different now. Goodbye, Bobby.
1: Goodbye.

0: I don't know. I feel sort of dizzy. As if I wasn't myself.
1: Here, I'll help you up the stairs.
0: No! It's cold. It's a prison. Just like the rest of Ophesus.
1: Say that again, Bobby.
0: No, I don't know what I'm saying. Vina, I was just on the Orbit jet with Rocky, wasn't I?
1: Yes, Bobby, you were.
0: Please, Vina, go get Rocky for me. I want to talk to him right away.
1: Of course, Bobby.
0: Hurry, Vina!
1: I will, Bobby.
2: With your permission, we'd like to blast off at 0300.
3: So soon? Does this mean you don't like it here? I would like to prolong your visit, Rocky.
2: And I would rather you didn't.
4: Hey, Vina. Looking for me?
3: Where's Rocky?
4: I got a call from Cleo Lanner. What's reverse English for the government building?
3: An Alcovar de Governox.
4: That's what the man said. That's where Rocky is.
3: Thanks, Winky.
2: Do I have permission to blast off at 0300? You have no right to detain us, you know.
3: Please, Rocky, sit down. Perhaps you'd rather blast off earlier. 0230? The time you left her?
2: How did you learn that?
3: I also know of the attack by an unknown spaceship. And a great many other things. Shall I go on?
2: Yes. This is very interesting. Please do.
3: For instance, your mission to bring back Professor Newton and the boy. But they don't want to go back, do they, Rocky?

happy.

0: Gargantle, Gargantle, see me at once.
1: You've got to come with us, Professor. I want to go back.
2: No, I refuse. I refuse to leave Ophicius. This is my adopted land, and I prefer to remain here.
1: He doesn't mean it, Rocky. He doesn't know what he's saying.
2: Oh, Bobby.
1: Please, Rocky, get us off of here right away.
3: Mina and Winky are standing by the spaceship. Now, we've been allowed to come and go as we wish. If we're lucky, we can make it for a fast blast off.
2: Whoa, no. Ah, Gargantle, my good friend.
4: Drifax. The professor and Bobby, the condomando.
2: Come along, Bobby, come along. I've already told them we prefer to remain here.
1: Rocky! Yeah. No, I won't go. I want to stay with Rocky.
5: Yes, Dargato?
3: Rocky Jones is trying to force Professor Newton to leave Ophicius.
5: And the boy?
3: He's been influenced, Cleolanta.
5: Have Rocky Jones step forward. So this is the way you repay the freedom I have granted you. Dargato.
3: Yes, Cleolanta.
5: Bring Rocky Jones to Alcavar de Governox. It will be his decision to remain on Ophicius.

0: Who told you about my flight to Ephesus? Who's your man on Earth? Tell me, who's your spy on our planet?
1: Griffin, the Space Ranger Service.
0: Did you say Griffin?

0: comes Rocky with the professor and Bobby. It looks like trouble. We better prepare for blastoff. On the double, Venus. Secure blastoff harness and ascend ladders.
1: What was that last thing, Winky? Do what to what?
0: Never mind, I'll get it.
2: Secure for blastoff.
3: Rocky, we're blasting off.

0: Venus.
1: I wonder how our passengers are. Rocky Jones, for instance.
2: Griff, traitor, right in headquarters.
1: What are you frowning about, Rocky? You've won. The adventure's about over.
2: That's what you think. Just wait and see.
3: Be with us next week, same time, same station, when we again take you into outer space for further adventures with Rocky Jones, Space Ranger.

0: This engine's still warm.
1: Say, did you see the skid marks out here? They go at a direct right angle to the direction of travel.
0: No digs in the macadam either. Somebody was hurt. There's blood all over this thing.
2: What is this black menace that kills everything it sees and hears? No human mind could imagine the enormous destructive power of this maddened, killing thing. If you're young people in love, look out. If you're driving a lonely road, you're as good as dead.
0: There's been a lot of livestock missing lately. That doesn't make headlines, but now it's people.
2: Never in the history of the United States, a monster of such size and power and horrifying hatred of man

2 billion miles away, on the Emerald Planet in the Marpet Galaxy, friendly creatures are aware that the planet Earth is in danger. They have received an urgent message that the salamander men of the planet Kulamon, deep in the Marpet Galaxy, are planning to attack and destroy Earth. Here the Emerald Men confer on what must be done. They are aware that the atomic destruction of Earth could contaminate their own atmosphere with radioactivity.

0: scientists of the Emerald Planet have invented one of the most ingenious mechanisms the universe has ever seen. Called a globe meter, it is carried on the wrist. It enables its wearer to do three things: to fly through space, to detect radioactivity, and to speak and understand every language on the planet Earth. Finally, this great forum of the Emerald Hierarchy reaches a decision. In order to save Earth from the Kulamonian attack, they must once more present the globe meter to one of their fellow creatures and send him to Earth. He is the creature made of the strongest steel, the creature who can disguise himself as an Earthling. He is the creature known as Starman. A cargo plane, flown by a terror-stricken crew, heads for the nearest airport.
1: Attention, please. Pan American Airlines flight number 500 will land in 5 minutes from Honolulu.
2: What was it?
3: Flying objects. Perhaps they are from outer space.
4: We nearly didn't get away. They looked like nothing we'd seen on Earth, and they didn't respond to our radio signals either.
2: That's right. They seem to think that they're flying discs. They estimate that their last course is this direction. Put all planes in the immediate area on the emergency.
5: An emergency! An emergency! An emergency!
6: All planes search the area and report to tower. Make a report on all objects sighted. An emergency. An emergency. You're cleared. You're cleared. You're cleared. You're cleared.

0: search of the sky fails to turn up the mysterious flying objects. But soon after the emergency alert, people begin falling ill of an unknown disease. Deadly disease spreads quickly throughout the city, despite all sanitary precautions. Scientists work on the problem night and day.
1: That's what we have discovered. Their symptoms are similar to cerebritis, but we haven't been able to isolate the virus.
2: I guess you've heard the many rumors. They say the disease was brought here in space.
1: One other rumor. They're speaking of evacuating the city. There'll be panic unless we can learn something. I'm certain that unless we can, it'll be the end.
2: I agree. We'll all die. But I feel we maybe can find the answer. We'll keep on, and by our experimentation, we'll find it. I hope. I'm not going to admit defeat.
1: I must get to the laboratory. Excuse me. Will you get me the cultures?
2: Yes.
0: Professor Asayama decides to study through the night.

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Man will die. 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In a month, it will be everywhere. 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

Starman reaches the outer rim of our solar system, flying at the speed of light past Pluto and Neptune, as Professor Asayama falls under the power of the Coulombonians.

0: follow me.
1: The Coulombonian hears a dreaded sound from outer space. 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

0: Tateno, I'm worried. 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
1: He likes to walk. He must be in the garden. Let me go and take a look.
0: I'll go with you. All right?
1: What is it, Yoshiko? You seem to be rather upset tonight.
2: Yoshiko! We looked. We can't find Father. And we don't know where he went.
0: Searched the whole house and even the garden, right?
2: Hmm?
1: Looked in the lab? I'm sure he must be outside. I'll go and take a look. Be right back.

0: Professor, what happened? Are you all right? Take this.
1: At this moment, Starman reaches Earth.
2: That's blood I see on your hands. What have you done tonight? Answer me.

0: Starman realizes the salamander men of Kulaman already are infiltrating Earth. And he realizes, too, that he faces an almost impossible challenge to save the planet.
1: Father, I'm glad. You're going to get better.
2: I'd like to talk, Senator Tenoyan.
1: All right.
3: Is there something I can get you, Uncle? Anything to read?
2: Oh, thank you, Noriko. Nothing. I'd like your children to go out and play, if you don't mind. I have to talk to Toteno on business.
4: We don't mind. Just be careful not to talk too much. Let's go.
3: Uh-huh.
2: I have to talk to him privately, Yoshiko. Will you leave us alone?
1: Yes.

0: like it is?
1: I can't imagine.
0: I want to see the other side. Oh, look what I found. Do you know what it is?
2: Where? Did you find it here?
0: It was right on the floor.
2: But...
3: You're certain it happened that way?
4: Oh, exactly. It was a monster that attacked me. It was not of this earth.
3: This was a serious accident. You're not well yet. You'll feel differently later.
4: I'm not ill.
3: Very well, then. In that case, I will tell the authorities. They must hear it.
2: You know, I suspect there are certain things Father won't tell us about it. Rio, won't you agree?
1: You mean about this mysterious thing? Whatever caused his accident left it?
0: Yes. Yoshiko, why don't we try to investigate?
5: Yes, let's. I think Tateno could help us. Let's ask him to right now.
0: No, don't tell him a thing. He'll only go to Father with the story.
2: That's right. Noriko, do you think that your brother would do it?
5: Oh, I think he might.
1: Let's ask. He's the right one anyway. He's a biology specialist. Let's go to him right now.
2: Yes, today.
0: Jack and Dad,

0: These tests reveal that this object is some kind of scale. It's from an amphibious creature.
1: We guessed that. Isn't there anything else that you can tell us? Haven't you any other information as to what kind of creature?
0: Not yet. We arrived at certain theories which we don't want to reveal it yet, you see. And also, if we reveal it to the world, I'm certain it will cause great terror and panic. Our scientists here intend to proceed with their experiments on it.

0: Dallas, ask you to keep what you have learned here a secret. Don't tell anyone at all.
1: The secret Coulomonian attack continues with still another deadly weapon. High decibel sound waves that destroy vital tissues in skull.
2: Now when Kokua stood alone in the street, her spirit died. The wind roared in the trees and the shadows tossed in the light of the street lamp.
3: Teacher, do you hear it? Like a siren, louder and louder. It hurts my head.
2: Are you ill?
3: Teacher, I hear it. It's there.
4: Ah, can you hear that? It's weird. Huh?
0: It's closer.
1: As the people become panic-stricken, Starman seeks out the source of the deadly sound.

source of the murderous sound is destroyed. But the Coulomonians continue to spread the deadly germs, which someday soon can kill every living creature on Earth. Starman's battle has just begun.

0: Millions of people are stricken with the disease. Flags are hung outside their doors to warn those who are still well to keep away. But both old and young are attacked by the dreaded germs.
1: Hanshiro, my son. Hanshiro. Hanshiro. The disease is here. Children, run home. Get away from here quickly. Hanshiro, speak to me.
2: Look, what happened?
3: She's fainted.
2: No, miss, stand back, give her air. She's ill. Stop the car, call an ambulance. Hurry.
4: One fact has become apparent lately. Those affected most seriously by the disease seem to have attended a performance at the Yamano Theater. They are struck almost immediately after seeing the show. You can see here what I mean. We just completed a check of the theater this morning. I'm able to say the disease starts here, but I don't know its bearer.

At the Yamano Theater, the apparent source of the dreaded disease, an unusual dance troupe gives a weird performance, attended by Dr. Fukami and his aide, Dr. Shimamura.

0: doctor. Mm-hmm. They were very different. I've never seen anyone fly through the air the way they did.
1: No one can teach that. It has to be inherited. That's obvious. I've suspicions, but I trust that they are wrong. If they are correct, we can all die. You see, I think that the dancers are...
0: The dancers? Doctor, I beg you to say it.
1: And I must. A lot of those who contracted the disease came to this theater to watch a show here. Just moments after they left, they became very ill. My theory is, this is a perfect place from which to spread germs. I think you'll agree to that.
0: I do, Doctor.
1: That isn't all. My theory goes on. The performers are not of this earth.
0: And the germs are my space creatures.
2: Dr. Fukami is correct. Welcome. Welcome, doctors. I have been expecting you.
3: Look!

0: As the Coulomonian disease spreads, the authorities decide to evacuate the children from the cities.
1: Don't worry, children. They'll soon take you back. They'll be able to locate your father, Noriko. I'll let you know just the minute that the doctor is found.
2: Your father is alive. I will save your father. Soon I will see that he's rescued.
3: Ah, I'm so glad to hear that. He's very strong, I'd say.
2: And he's right. Starman is what they call me, little lady. Now, don't cry, not in front of friends.
3: All right, I'll not cry.
2: That's a good girl. I'll save your father. That's a promise. Here, you see this ball of crystal? I want you to keep it, understand?
3: Any reason? Tell us.
2: The ball will give a signal when your father is safe. And you'll see he'll be found.
4: I have plans.
3: Great. Thank you, Starman. Send the signal soon.
2: I'll try. You just keep watching for it. And if you need me, throw the ball on the ground and no matter what I'm doing, I'll answer the signal. Don't forget to do that, children.
4: If we throw it when we reach our destination, will you come?
3: Promise, promise, please.
2: Now, wait. I have to tell you something about the crystal. Only once are you allowed to use it. Is that clear? Don't forget, I'll be busy seeking Noriko's father. So, signal. Just when I'm needed.
4: Yes.
1: Noriko, you have to get in bed. Now, take good care of yourselves, children. Bye. Bye.
0: Unless the insidious Coulomonian invasion is stopped, these children will never see their homes again.
5: Children, we'll have our picnic here. Those of you who are looking for butterflies, be sure to stay within calling distance. Go on.
4: We're going to look in the woods. Huh? Let's go.
3: Oh, I see a very pretty one.
4: I see it.

0: Rio, what's the matter?
1: I thought I'd be killed by that tree, but I don't see it. What happened to it?
0: What tree do you mean?
1: A tree? It seemed as large as a whole house. A bolt struck it.
2: A bolt of lightning? You were seeing things. How can there be lightning without any storm?
1: I mean it. There was thunder and lightning and rain besides. A lot.
0: He means it. I think he's kidding.
1: Look, you can see. See how wet I am. I don't understand. It all seems dry here. There was no storm, you say?
2: No storm at all today. Let's go on with our hunt.
0: Here, don't be silly. Oh, the woods are foggy here.
2: I don't want to go there.
0: Let's go back.
1: Through here.
2: I can't see the path.
0: What happened to it? I don't like it here. I'm scared. Let's go on.
1: That may lead us back.
0: Then move on.

0: Starman, having heard that the deadly germ seemed to have come originally from the Amano Theater, and like Dr. Fukami, suspecting that the strange dance troupe may be disguised Quillamonians, arrives to investigate.
1: You agreed to give a show for me. It can begin now.
2: Very well, sir. The troupe will perform a special dance just for you. A preview of tonight's show.

0: weapons are you developing? We demand an answer.
1: You'd better speak. We know that you have a secret arsenal, that you are working on secret weapons with which you plan to destroy us. Where is it? What are the weapons?
2: We'll make you speak. We have the means to do it. Look! Over there, Doctor, look!

0: Noriko! Noriko! I'll save you. Try not to be scared.
1: Please save me. I can't stand it. If I fall in, I'll die.
0: Noriko! Dear child! Noriko!
2: Better speak or you'll see her killed. The rope holding her shall be cut, making her drop into acid, and they too must die.
1: Help us, Uncle! Father!
0: Noriko!
1: They're going to drop me into that lake! Father!
0: Noriko!
1: Help us! Save my father! Help us!
3: Don't let us
1: help. Die! Father, please!
0: Wait! Save the children!
4: Then speak. Tell us what we want to know. Speak!
5: Starman has received the urgent signal and flies to the rescue.

0: It's Diamond, our friend.
1: I received your message, as you can see.

0: supreme headquarters of the Coulomonians, far beneath the sea.
1: Starman is interfering with our plans.
2: But even he does not know of our base here. And there is no way that he can discover we are about to begin our final attack.
3: I propose contacting our spaceships and beginning the attack immediately.
1: Wait, not yet. Remember, they are developing some weapons to be used against us. And so first, we must locate their secret arsenal and be certain it's destroyed.
2: I agree. We will have very little opposition once the arsenal is destroyed. And then what?
3: We take over the Earth. Aye,
0: aye, aye. At this moment, deep within Earth's secret arsenal...
4: Gentlemen, our time is running out. The Coulomonians are ready. Soon they will launch their attack. They have an excellent chance to destroy us. Their germ warfare has weakened our army. We are working on immunization. But you know the emergency. The Coulomonians must be stopped, and for that we need a weapon.

0: It's me, Yuichi.
1: Yuichi.
0: Oh.
2: What happened?
1: You've been hurt. Yuichi.
3: It happened in the laboratory. Some chemicals flared up, but the burns are not at all serious.
4: Oh, phone your father. Tell him he'd better

0: Hello, Noriko. Where is Yuichi?
1: In his room. Oh, the electricity's off. Isaka, we need a candle so we can see.
0: It's probably a fuse that's gone. Noriko, is your brother all right?
1: Yes, the nurse said that it isn't serious. He's all bandaged. And he doesn't want us to visit him long.

0: How do you feel, Yuichi?
1: A little weak, that's about all. I just need some rest. I'll be up and around in a couple of days.
0: I'm glad to hear it. I was worried.
2: Now, Father, you better return to the arsenal.

0: You know how important your work is. Important to the whole world. To every human being. Any delay will help the Kulamonians. Return to work.
1: Mm. I'm glad you suggested. I'll go now. Noriko, see that your brother rests. I'm positive he's in good hands.
2: Here.
1: Ah, yes. Oh, good night, child.
2: Good night.
1: I'll stop by early in the morning. Now, don't stay up too late, huh?
2: I won't. Good night, Father. Be careful.
1: Don't worry. Good night.
2: I'm sure the burns was hurt. You must lie down. Why do you keep staring?

0: Noriko, what are you doing out at this hour?
1: There's a monster out there. They came into our house. One of them followed Father, and the other, that's the one out there.

0: Noriko, what are you doing out at this hour?
1: There's a monster out there. They came into our house. One of them followed Father, and the other, that's the one out there.

0: Nico, are you all right?
1: Yes. Look what the chemical's doing to him.
0: Mm-hmm.

0: I thought we were indestructible, but we're not.
1: The Earthlings already must have discovered a secret weapon. We will have to hurry.
0: Is there any report about Dr. Fukami?
2: Our agents are following him.
3: Dr. Fukami is unaware that he is leading the Kulamonian agents toward the secret hostel.
1: This must be the place. The Earthlings' defense arsenal.
4: We will execute our prisoners and then report back to headquarters.
5: Oh, take your hands off me. What are you doing? Let me go.
1: You Earthlings are fools. You haven't the sense to realize you cannot stop us. Within the next few hours, we shall destroy all of you and take over the Earth for ourselves. Your secret arsenal over there will be our first target, and then we shall rain death on all of you.

0: prepare to destroy the arsenal.
1: Starman, seize him!

0: This was only one ship of the Coulomonian space fleet. Starman seeks out the enemy. But the Salamander men return across space to the planet Coulomont, deep in the Marpet galaxy. Having lost a battle, they seek here a different and more deadly plan with which to conquer Earth, the richest planet in the universe.
1: The Earthlings have discovered by accident has been duplicated and tested in our laboratories and found to be effective. It would destroy us. Therefore, we must do something to stop them before they are able to mass produce it. If we are to conquer them, we must move quickly.
2: First of all, we must be absolutely certain that Starman is destroyed.
3: I have an idea. The solution is to change the orbit of the Earth.
1: But can we produce enough energy to do that?
3: We can. Melendo, our greatest scientist, has made another discovery. He can change the orbit of any planet. This will help us accomplish our purpose. Let us summon him to give us a demonstration. Melendo, come.
4: Melendo, come.
2: I respond to your summons. I shall change the Earth's orbit.

0: approaching. He foolishly thinks he can save Earth from our attack, but he's mistaken. Descend quickly to our Earth base.
1: The spaceship has come. Let us get aboard.

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1: Now I will save Earth. I'll give you a chance to go back to the planet you're from.
0: But the Earth soon shall be mine. When you've been destroyed, we shall take it. I'm going to show you my strength.

0: The gun is ready for use, and as of today, we have sufficient stock on hand.
1: This is the way it is to be held. He will fire for 30 seconds.
2: Emergency! Emergency! Hulamonians are reported in the Metcalf area. Emergency! Emergency!

Due to the strength of Starman and the effective secret weapons, the Kulamonian invasion of Earth has ended, and the Salamander men have been destroyed.

And so the Man of Steel from the Emerald Planet has successfully carried out his mission. He begins his 2 billion mile journey home, speeded on his way by the farewells of the grateful people of Earth.

One, two, three, four, five, six. Yes, once every 6 seconds, day and night, weekdays and holidays, another automobile accident adds to the toll of death, injury, and property damage. This tragedy and waste can become even more terrible unless we learn that accidents can be prevented and determine that they shall be. In general, accidents don't just happen. They are caused. Among the principal causes are carelessness, impatience, inattention, recklessness, act or loss of the basic driving skills. No one can become a really safe driver. He rids himself of these fundamental faults until he stops taking an occasional chance and until he comes to know his limitations as a driver. The good driver, for example, knows that no one can stop on a dime like this. No matter how serious the emergency, even an experienced driver takes a certain amount of time after he perceives danger before he can begin to apply the brakes. The distance which the car travels in this interval, 5/8 of a second for the average driver, is known as reaction distance and is indicated by the yellow strip. Since even locked wheels cannot arrest a car's forward motion immediately, braking distance, shown by the red strip, must be added to reaction distance, total stopping distance. At 25 miles per hour under ideal conditions and for an average driver, the reaction and braking distances are 22 feet and 28 feet respectively, which means that the car will travel a total of 50 feet before it can be brought to a complete stop. At twice this speed, or 50 miles per hour, the reaction distance for an average driver is 45 feet, and the braking distance is 119 feet. The total stopping distance, therefore, is 164 feet, over three times as great as at 25 miles per hour. Be a good driver. Learn your stopping distances, and never drive so fast that you can't stop within the assured, clear distance ahead. All too many drivers ignore this simple rule, especially when in traffic. In fact, one of the greatest causes of automobile accidents is a habit of following the car in front of you too closely. Unless drivers leave a safe distance between their car and the car ahead, and unless they remain constantly alert, a crash is almost inevitable should the leading car stop suddenly. Driving in the proper lane is of importance too. It is an easy matter to maintain a smooth flow of traffic on multiple lane highways when slow cars keep to the right and faster cars to the left. But the impatient driver, who hopes to save a few seconds by weaving in and out, endangers both lives and property. As he darts from one lane to another, he leaves behind him a trail of snarled traffic and ruffled tempers, even if he doesn't cause a serious accident. Keep in line. A good driver will never attempt to pass another car when approaching a curve, hill, or intersection, or in the face of oncoming traffic. The driver who takes a chance by passing when he can't see the road ahead, or when he doesn't have sufficient clear distance, is one of the greatest menaces to be found at the wheel today. Often he himself escapes unscathed, but is the real cause of accidents involving other drivers. Pass only when the road ahead is clear. Passing on the wrong side is another leading cause of accidents. Not only is it difficult for other drivers to see a car passing in this fashion, but the reckless driver has no warning should one of the other cars pull out of line to stop or make a turn. You can do a good turn for yourself and other drivers by observing two simple rules. When you plan to make either a left or right-hand turn, give the correct hand signal and stay in the proper lane. From this position, the turn may be made easily and safely. Impatience and danger, however, go hand in hand, and the driver who will cut across a line of traffic, depending on his greater speed to keep him out of danger, may cause serious trouble. Remember, use hand signals and keep in the proper lane. There's plenty of room on this road for all, just as long as everyone stays on his side of the line.
but the driver whose chief fault is carelessness can cause a serious accident. Not thinking of the consequences, such a driver allows his car to swing wide, forcing the oncoming car off the road. Always stay on your own side of the center line. But the most inexcusable of all accidents are those caused by drivers who are under the influence of alcohol. Anyone who drives a car in this condition is a potential killer. Alcohol, even in small amounts, affects a driver's judgment and dulls his senses. Normally cautious drivers will take all sorts of needless chances after drinking. Furthermore, they are unable to react as quickly or as well in emergencies. Remember then, if you drink, don't drive. If you drive, don't drink. Stop, look, and listen. Those words are a warning that every driver should heed. Yet despite this warning, more than 2,000 men, women, and children will meet death this year in crashes between automobiles and trains. More than one-third of these fatal accidents will occur at crossings guarded by gates, bells, flasher lights, or other protective devices. When you come to a railroad crossing, stop and look both ways before going on. For the driver who feels he can ignore that warning and who won't take time to be careful, there can be only one end, this. So, stop, look, and listen. The busy intersections of American streets and highways are breeding places of accidents. Even those crossings where the flow of traffic is controlled by stoplights are not immune. Seemingly, it should be a simple matter to obey the law, to stop on red, to go only after the lights have changed to green. But many drivers, impatient because of a few seconds' delay, will start off as soon as they see the caution light. At the least, this means confusion and traffic tie-ups. At the worst, it means serious and costly accidents. Play it safe. Don't start until you see the green light. At an intersection that is not protected by stop signs or lights, the right of way is given to the car on the right, unless the other vehicle reaches the intersection first by an appreciable distance. Failure to grant this right of way is one of the primary causes of accidents. But it should be remembered that possession of the right of way does not relieve a driver of a necessity of being careful. The driver who fights for his right of way or takes it for granted may well be described by the old jingle which tells of a chap who one fine day was killed maintaining his right of way. He was right, dead right as he sped along, but he's just as dead as though he'd been wrong. But the worst killer on the highways today and the greatest single accident cause is speed. Speed beckons temptingly to the impatient and to the thrill-seeking and turns an innocent curve into a death trap. Speed, sinister and deadly, takes control of a car and hurls it into a wild, careening skid. Speed can make a simple blowout result in stark tragedy. And by increasing a car's stopping distance, speed causes many an accident that could have been avoided had the car been traveling at a reasonable rate. So stop saving seconds and losing lives. Slow down for safety. And remember, to be a good driver, a safe driver, you must use care, courtesy, and common sense. You must be ever alert, which means you must never, not even for a moment, relax your vigilance while at the wheel. Determine, while you may, to live and let live.

0: And these fatal traffic accidents involving key workers in New Jersey war plants makes it imperative that we open a second front against these unnecessary losses.
1: Is this for immediate release, Commissioner?
0: Yes, urgent. The loss of life or any disabling injury to a war worker means a definite setback to our war program. Yes, in time of war, we killed, we maimed our fellow countrymen without malice, without hatred, without thinking. It is the duty of this office to conserve the lives of the people and to improve traffic conditions. Imagine, if you will, a New Jersey City with a population of over 20,000. Enough people to fill a large stadium. Now, if every man, woman, and child were to be suddenly removed by death or injury, you might begin to get some idea of the annual traffic toll in the state of New Jersey alone. Perhaps you have not contributed to this unfortunate toll of accidents, but most of the drivers and pedestrians who were involved didn't break all the rules. Just once in a while, they were careless or inconsiderate, as you're about to see.
2: Yes, driving and walking in modern traffic is often careless, inconsiderate, and from the other fellow's point of view, sometimes fantastic. So our story of modern traffic is a bit fantastic too. It's about a car, anybody's car, the kind you need these days to get home in. And it must be a safe car, one that will pass inspection. And then there's a driver, a guy named Joe Doakes. Yeah, he does look familiar. Sure, he lives on your street. Well, it seems that one day... Oops, sorry. Don't get sore, Joe. Just absent-minded, left his car in gear. Well, what do you know? So did you. Atta boy, Joe. Count 10. Maybe Joe will be different this time. No, there he goes again, pulling away from the curb without looking. Well, as we were saying, Joe didn't have much patience in traffic. Joe used to say, the trouble with accidents was they never happened to the right people. Now take a situation like this. If Joe were in a hurry, it seemed there was always somebody in his way, some inconsiderate guy. Well, if he can get around him and beat that light at the next corner. And here's a pedestrian with his eye on that signal light, too. There goes the light. You see how it is? As Joe often said, these pedestrians are just as bad as drivers. Now look at that. As Joe says, traffic these days would drive a guy nuts. How do you like that? Didn't even close the door. Oh, what a mess. Well, let's leave Joe to straighten this one out while we get on with the story. Now, there was a street intersection not far from where Joe lived. He passed it every day. No signals or stop signs, not much traffic. One of those places where nobody bothered to slow down. A good place for an accident. Here comes a car now from one direction and, uh-oh, here comes Joe from the other. And unless somebody slows down, it ought to happen right here.
3: Give him air.
4: He don't need any.
5: I know him. He's Joe Doakes, a neighbor of mine. He's got a lovely wife and two beautiful children. He seemed like a swell guy, Joe did. I don't understand it. Did you find
6: him? It wasn't my fault. I had the right of way. Must have been that other guy. I was only doing 15 miles an hour. Hey, where is that guy? Been a careful driver all my life. Ask my wife, she'll tell you. I've been driving for 15 years and I never.
7: Come on, brother. No use wasting time with these mortals. They can't help you anymore.
6: Oh, but they're my neighbors, my friends. They'll understand. I know them.
7: Yeah, you used to know them. You're a dead duck now. Come on.
6: Upsy-daisy.
7: We've got some tall explaining to do.

0: Good morning, sir.
1: There are no good mornings here. What was your name?
0: What was my name? You mean, sir, I'm finished? All washed up?
1: Well, that depends on the evidence. Your name?
0: Joseph Doakes, sir.
1: Joseph Doakes. Doakes. Doakes, Doakes, Doakes. Joseph Doakes. Joe Doakes. You were born in New Jersey, eh? Your age?
0: I'm going to be 36 on my next birthday, sir.
1: Next birthday? Why, he wasn't due here for another 20 years. Fine guardian you turned out to be.
2: Why, if it wasn't for me, Your Honor, he'd have been here years ago. The worst driver in New Jersey, and you expect me to keep
1: my
2: trouble?
1: My records show no convictions against this man since he's been driving.
0: Well, that's right, Your Honor. That's what I've been trying to tell him. I've been driving for 15 years.
1: Now, silence. This court isn't interested in your opinion. Proceed.
2: Don't you see, Your Honor, that record of no convictions only proves how well I've guided him. Of course, he had a lot of luck. Well, he wasn't a bad fella. Good-natured egg, kind to his family, very considerate of everyone, except in traffic.
0: You see, Judge, I'm not such a bad guy. Please let me go back, just this once. Besides, I got almost a full book of 8 coupons left. Won't you please?
1: Let's get on with the charges. How was he on remembering to give signals?
2: On signals? Well, only fair. Quite a few black marks against him. When it came to sounding his horn, he was pretty bad. He was always sneaking up and scaring the wits out of pedestrians.
1: How was he about night driving?
2: I tried to show him that driving at night called for more caution than driving in the daytime, but I couldn't get to first base with him. He never bothered to think what the glare of his headlights did to other drivers. Well, there's a lot of little things here, Your Honor, but taken all together, they don't seem to show much consideration for the other guy.
1: A perfect description of the average driver.
2: Joe was all right until he got out on the highway. Then he was an entirely different person. He'd begin to take chances. He'd become careless, impatient, irritable. I can't say that Joe was out looking for trouble, but he didn't seem to care either way. He just didn't give a... darn.
1: Ah, that description fitted someone else I know. If you know who I mean.
2: Yes, Your Honor, I had to learn the hard way, too. The toughest job I had with Joe was his speeding. I tried to teach him that even if he did keep within legal speed limits, he might still be going too fast for conditions. You know, such as slowing down when approaching street intersections or crossroads. Momentum was just another name in the physics book as far as Joe was concerned. Judge, if I weren't a ghost, there were times when I would have been scared to death. Joe's specialty was a right turn from the center of the street. He used to wow him with that one. He was never the least bit concerned about the drivers he'd cut off or the pedestrians who had the right of way at the crossings. And then when we'd approach a stop sign, he'd never stop there.

0: Oh, no. He'd come down to a slow roll, sneak through, and then give it the gas. However, he did learn one thing that seemed to stick. One day we were driving in a residential section, approaching the playground of a school. Without any warning, a ball bounced out directly in front of the car, and right behind it came a kid. The little fella disappeared behind the hood of the car. Joe jammed on the brakes, started to jump out of the car. Then the little boy ran out with the ball clutched in his hand, unaware of his close call. Joe slumped back into the driver's seat. Couldn't go on. After that, I never had any trouble with Joe around schools. He'd crawl by at a snail's pace. You see, Your Honor, Joe had two kids of his own at that school.
1: Yes, they're all that way when it gets close to home. A pity they don't always drive as though their own families were in danger.
0: There was another bad habit Joe had. He'd hardly...

0: As I was saying, sir, one of Joe's worst habits was hogging the center of the road. If some driver behind Joe honked his horn, well, Joe would lose his temper and start to put on speed. But if Joe was behind some other driver, well, that was different. He'd cut out with a burst of speed, not knowing what was behind or in front of him. Then one day, we were behind another car climbing a steep hill. Joe became impatient, and then came the truck. Joe saw the danger. Oh, he was always quick to see the danger to himself. The truck was bearing down. Joe cut back suddenly. He made it. But the poor guy behind him was forced off the road. Sir, even a ghost has feelings. Well, I was so disgusted with his selfishness that I almost deserted him right then and there. If I hadn't given you my solemn promise to stick it out with him, I would have.
1: Just relax now. Take it easy. You won't have to drive with him anymore. And by the way, did he ever drive when he'd been drinking?
0: Well, sir, he...
1: Got in? I want the whole truth.
0: Well, sir, Joe did take a nip occasionally. He wasn't really what you'd call a drinker. Just a cocktail now and then. You know how the boys are, Your Honor.
1: Yes, I know how the boys are. I have a...

0: regarding the other fellow's rights and safety. But as to his own safety and well-being, he's downright selfish. Now, dilute that dangerous frame of mind with just a cocktail or two, and he even forgets about his own safety. That is one of the reasons why that clock ticked off a traffic accident in this state every 20 minutes. Incidentally, was there any traffic rule he didn't violate?
1: Oh, yes, sir. I never hit and run.
0: Oh. Well, if you had, you would have been booked in... in a lower court. So you never hit and run. Why, that's so despicable an act that I wouldn't even accuse you of doing it. Was his car regularly inspected?
2: Yes, sir, Your Honor.
3: Oh, yeah. At the last minute. But you'll never know how I had to nag at his conscience to get him over for an inspection. Why, I had to throw all the statistics in the book at him. Over 256,000 cars rejected for punk steering gears. And over 800,000 cars rejected for dangerous brakes. And over 1,400,000 cars rejected for bad lights. And those figures always got him. Why, here's proof that I got him to keep his car in good running condition. He can't blame his accident on his car.
0: We'll mark that Exhibit B.
3: But where's Exhibit A, Your Honor?
0: He is Exhibit A. I've heard about enough of him as a driver. How was he as a pedestrian?
3: Well, sir, as a pedestrian, he was different. As a driver, he thought he owned the highway. But as a pedestrian, he knew he owned it. He'd weave through traffic like a mouse through a maze, hating everybody behind a wheel. Heaven help the driver who might come close enough to frighten Joe. One day, we were at a busy intersection. My mind was on other things for a minute. As the red light flashed on, Joe got away from me and started diagonally across the intersection. Now, instead of walking over to this corner, and then over to this corner, Joe decides to take the shortcut. He had just about reached this point when all of a sudden...
4: Get back, folks.
5: Where's his other shoe?
6: I got his daughter here.
0: I see. You tried to get here earlier, eh?
3: Yes, sir. He almost made it, too. He found out the hypotenuse of a triangle in traffic is the shortest road to the hospital. Ah, me. 2 long, happy months. My only rest in the 15 long years that I had to spend with that guy's conscience. Ah, what happy days. There I was with not a care in the world. Just so long as he kept out of traffic, it was wonderful. But, of course, all good things come to an end. Joe got better. Well, for the next few weeks, Joe was the perfect pedestrian and driver. Then one night, he stayed up with a sick friend.
0: What's that?
3: Well, he had a cocktail or two, but maybe it was like he said, it was the hamburgers he ate. Anyways, the next morning, his head throbbed so hard, I almost felt it. And in that condition, he got behind the wheel of his car. And that had to be his last day, Your Honor. Oh, what a pity. He really went to town or somewhere. But it was my fault, sir. From sheer exhaustion, I closed my eyes for just a fraction of a second. I failed you, sir. I let you down, but I was so weary, nothing seemed to matter.
0: 15 years as Joe Doak's driving conscience is punishment enough even for a ghost. You have completely paid the penalty for your own carelessness in traffic. You are now a free ghost. You may go.
3: Go? I can go? Oh, thank you, sir. Thank you. Oh, what a relief. What a relief.

0: Stop it. Stop it. Why don't you stop it?
1: Stop it? How I wish I could stop it. Joseph Doakes, as to passing sentence upon you, I must leave that to this jury of drivers and pedestrians. Ladies and gentlemen of the jury, before you retire to pass judgment on Joseph Doakes, please consider everything that you have seen. He was kind and considerate to everyone, except in traffic. On giving signals, he was only fair. He was inconsiderate on dimming his headlights. He wasn't too careful about speed. He seldom came to a full stop at stop signs. He frequently hogged the road and sometimes passed on hills. I must say, in his favor, that he did have regular car inspections. And now, most importantly, before you hand in your verdict, think. Consider carefully your own qualifications as a driver and a pedestrian. Are you qualified to pass judgment on Joe?

remember how it began. I had just finished hooking up my latest invention, the combined radio radar scanner I was testing for the Navy. As soon as I switched it on, I heard the mysterious signal.

0: FBI? Mr. Steve Forrester, please. Professor Bruce Adams. Steve, can you get over here right away? It's very urgent. Good. And bring a Navy expert with you who can break a secret code.
1: Interceptor ray. Your motor has been killed by an interceptor ray.
2: Come on, Talbot.
1: Please show your credentials to the electronic eye at the gate. Please show your credentials to the electronic eye at the gate. Please show your credentials to the electronic eye at the gate.
2: I thought I'd seen everything. This is only the beginning, my friend.
1: Your credentials are in order. Your motor will start. Credentials are in order. Your motor will start now.

0: reflexes.
1: Hi, Tommy.
0: Hi, Steve.
1: That's Tommy, Professor Adams' nephew. He's quite a kid.
2: That Tobor is quite a kid, too. How does he work?
1: ESP. Tobor has a built-in extrasensory perception.
2: ESP? You mean that kid's handling him by thought transference?
1: Exactly. Look, you know what IQ means.
2: Sure. Intelligence quotient. The rating of a person's intelligence.
1: Well, there's also an ESP quotient. Tommy happens to have been born with one of the highest ever recorded. He can handle Tobor better than you can handle a police dog. But we'd better get Professor Adams.
2: It's not a message. At least not in any kind of code I ever heard of.
3: But what could it be?
2: It's more like a directional signal.
3: Well, why should a directional signal be coming from way down there in the South Pacific? Unless it's directing this ship to a base of some sort.
1: Mind if I call Washington?
3: No, use the direct line.
0: Give me the horseshoes. Come on, Tobor.
1: Yes, Admiral, I'm sure this situation ties up with Operation Round Trip. Very well, sir. We'll stand by for orders with Tobor. Right, sir. Bye.
0: What about Tobor, Steve? Is he going someplace?
3: Yeah, hold your horses, Tommy. I don't believe you've met Lieutenant Talbot. Lieutenant Talbot, this is my nephew, Tommy.
1: How are you, Tommy?
0: Glad to know you, Mr. Talbot. What's Operation Round Trip, Steve? Can you tell us? Or is it a secret?
3: Oh, it's all right to talk in front of Tommy. He's been cleared for top secret material.
1: One of our atomic submarines is on a non-stop round-the-world cruise. It was last reported south of Samoa 2 days ago. On schedule, on course.
3: Since then?
1: No report.
2: She's officially listed as missing. There's a big search on under the guise of maneuvers.
3: I think we know where she'll be.
1: I hope so. Can you switch this on to the Navy broadcast band? Might find something very interesting.
3: Sure.

0: I'll switch over to a closer view of that area.
1: Wow, look at them move.
2: They're heading right toward the atomic sub.
3: Baker Fox to Mother. Baker Fox to Mother. Our pal sighted on surface. Our pal sighted on surface. Any sign of life, Baker Fox? Charlie Fox going down for Oxy. Charlie Fox to Mother. Charlie Fox to Mother. Mayday! Mayday!
4: Mayday? Well, that's SOS.
1: Look, they're all going down.
3: Mother, call back all pilots. Mother! This is Mother. Come in, Baker Fox. Baker Fox. Baker Fox!
0: Who's ever sending out that directional signal must also be downing those planes.
2: I've never asked you how you kill my car engine outside the gate. I'm asking you now.
0: Well, all nations have interceptor rays, but until now, none has had a range of more than a few yards.
2: Until now is right. Look what they did to those jets. But can a ray like that stop a guided missile?
0: I doubt it.
2: Do you think you could fit Tobor into such a missile?
0: I don't see why not. Navy wants him to bring the sub back, is that it?
2: That's it. Better start gathering up that scanning set of yours.
1: Am I coming along, Steve?
2: Well, I don't know.
0: Well, with the electronic scanner and Tobor both working, I'll need...

0: is all secure and shipshape in the missile. Better get set for the blastoff, Professor.
1: We're all set. You see all right, Tommy? Tommy.
2: Now, let's see. Your homing signal's all set. Your ESP receptors are switched on. So long, Tobor. Do a good job and bring back that old atomic sub.
0: That's funny. He was here a few minutes ago.
3: Now, hear this. Hear this. The missile is prepared for blastoff. It is now 8 hours minus 30 seconds.
2: Don't get yourself hurt, Tobor. Take good care of yourself and come back just as soon as you can.
4: Hey,

0: he's aboard. Did he survive that blast off?
1: You're better than any old safety belt, Tobor.
0: It's my fault. It was my job to guard him.
2: The Navy needs your help, Professor. There may still be living men aboard that submarine.
3: You'll soon be nearing the sub. I'll switch to the profile elevation. I'll need the command set for long-range ESP communications with Tobor.
0: Right here, Professor.
3: Thank you. Now, let's see. I want to get the step commands clear. First, I order Tobor to get in the life raft. Wait for first reactor light to show he's obeyed. Two, tell him to board submarine. Wait for light number two. Three,
0: test for radioactivity with a Geiger counter. Light number three will tell us he's doing that.
3: Right. Four, search for personnel, and five, return the submarine to base.
0: You'll have to be on your toes, Professor. The missile will sink 30 seconds from the time it strikes. The missile's hit the water near the sub.
3: We're ready for step number one. Tobor enters life raft.
0: What's the matter?
3: I don't understand. Reactor light number one went on before I started working the set.
0: Well, that's impossible. Tobor can't act on his own.
3: I know he can't. Someone else must be directing him.
1: Nice going, Tobor.
0: He boarded the sub.
4: He's testing for radioactivity. By himself.
3: No. No, it's Tommy.
5: Tommy's alive, Steve.
3: It's a miracle. A miracle.
1: Hurry up, Tobor. Is it radioactive in there or not? What's keeping you?

0: There's no doubt about it. Tommy's operating Tobor.
1: Well, hadn't you better take over command?
0: Well, Tommy knows Tobor's mission. It's better if he directs him right on the scene.
2: I couldn't make it move. You try it. Harder, Tobor. You gotta make it move. Harder! Now look what you've done. Now we've gotta fix it.
1: Wait. I'm getting something. Crew of atomic sub picked up in life rafts. Commander reports boat refused to answer helm. Decision was made to abandon ship and to prevent vessel falling into enemy hands. Explosive charge was set and time to go off at 2400 hours.
0: Good heavens, Tommy's sitting on a time bomb.
1: Due to go off at midnight. That's 4 o'clock our time. Can't you direct Tobor to locate the bomb with the command set?
0: It would be an awful risk. Tommy's already controlling him by ESP, and Tobor can't respond to two methods of control at once.
1: What would happen?
0: His electronic impulses conflict, jam his receptor tubes.
3: Like when he flew the artificial moon. He went berserk.
1: But if you don't try...
3: He's right.
0: Have headquarters find out where they placed the bomb. We've got to get word to Tommy.
2: Give me a bigger wrench. Spider fingers, what's got into you anyway? Trying to work you with this long-range command set. I gotta quit sending thought waves to you and let Uncle Bruce get through. I gotta!
0: He's under our control again. Tommy must have guessed that we're trying to operate him by remote command.

0: interference again.
1: Think it's the code senders?
0: No, it's Tommy again, I'm positive.
2: Oh, Johnny, I can't keep from thinking they're gone like this. Oh, what will I do?
1: Less than half a minute. If they found the bomb...
0: That's it. Tommy's seen the bomb. He can't help thinking. I'll have to sign off.
2: Hurry up, Tobor. Throw it a mile.
3: Submarine's still afloat.
1: Out there, it's 12:02. They must have thrown the bomb overboard.
3: Sub's moving along steadily. Maybe it's getting close enough to whatever's pulling it for me to bring in another pip. Yes, that must be where the directional signal's coming from. It's a vessel of some sort.

0: magnetic ray and make her fast.
1: I can hide up in there. But what'll I do with you?
2: I don't know. The Greeks made the Trojan horse work. Maybe you could be a Trojan horse.
0: Our first cast brought in a fine fish.
3: The atomic submarine will make a splendid replacement for this vessel.

0: Must be an automatic pilot of some sort. But why did they make it in such an elaborate human form?
1: Perhaps we should destroy the thing.
0: It might be useful to us. Maybe I can take it apart and find out how it works.
1: All right, men. Carry it aboard ship. Now's the time to tell the world who we are and what we want. Their transmitter should be working again. Attention. Attention, I'm speaking to the world. I'm Admiral Morgan. At my side is Dr. Hermann Ohm, whose name is heard with respect by every scientist in every land.
2: Ohm, a worker of miracles. He disappeared with a number of enemy scientists at the end of the war.
3: But who is this Morgan fellow? Whoever he is, he's insane.
1: We have just captured the latest atomic submarine built for the United States. This demonstrates but a fraction of the power we alone control.
4: With this power, we can kill the engines of every craft that floats or flies, or any vehicle that runs on the land.
1: This power places me in a position to dictate my terms to the world. My first victim is the richest and the best able to afford tribute, the United States of America. Already, I have your atomic submarine.
4: Are you ready to hear my next demand?
3: You're right, Steve. He's mad as a hatter.
5: Think we'll give in?
3: Not a chance.
6: This is Fleet Admiral Dudley, United States Navy. Whoever you may be, Morgan, the USA regards you strictly as a pirate. You speak of demands. We demand you surrender immediately. That is our only answer. Surrender immediately.
1: This is Admiral Morgan. Admiral Dudley, your words cause me the greatest pain. A pain which can only be eased by doubling the terms which I was going to ask you originally. I now demand all the gold in Fort Knox. This gold will be placed on the battleship Missouri. The battleship will then be taken outside New York Harbor and there abandoned. I shall then direct it to my base with an invention of Dr. Ohm. Any attempt to hinder its safe arrival will be met by a ray that will paralyze forever your city of New York. You have an hour to reply.

0: immediately. That is our only answer.
1: Hear this. Hear this. Prepare a long-range rocket missile with hydrogen bomb warhead. Missile will be launched in exactly 15 minutes.
2: They can't do that. Tommy and Tobor. They're either in the sub or aboard that ship.

You too.

0: This is Tommy Adams calling Admiral Dudley and Uncle Bruce.
1: I can't get through to the Admiral.
2: Uncle Bruce!
1: Get me over to that missile.
2: Uncle Bruce, are you listening? This is Tommy.
0: We have recaptured the atomic submarine.
3: Missile crew, hold your fire. Missile crew, hold your fire.
2: Can you hear me, Uncle Bruce?
0: We licked them. Tobar and I cleaned up the pirates. Boy, you should have seen it, a massacre.
2: Better send someone to pick us up. And say hello to Steve.
0: And tell him we ought to see Tobar.

0: My grandpa owns the circus.
1: Well, we gotta have one of them in there. If we don't have anything here, it won't make any difference.

0: I'd get up pretty early, too, if I only saw the circus once a year. But for me, it's just another morning. I'm Tracy. I'm from Hugo, Oklahoma. And all summer long, I travel with my family on the Carson and Barnes Circus. My grandpa's circus is the largest wild animal circus in the United States. We've got 5 rings under the big top.
1: Do it backwards.
0: We don't hang around much in the morning. We usually go and play.
1: Hurry up, Maria.
0: Me and Maria. She's my best friend. That's my sister, Kristen, and her friend, Sasha. We've been to almost 200 towns since April, and this is our 78th playground. It's got a pretty good merry-go-round. You can always tell when it's time for lunch. Just follow Kristen. Lots of people never get so close to animals. They like to watch. I like to watch the people.

All the acts parade around the ring in the Wild West Spectacular. Circus people call it the spec. It's a big job putting on a show. It lasts 2 hours and there are 5 rings. Most people do more than one act. The costume wagon is right next to the big top, so it's easy to change quickly between acts. After the spec comes the aerial ballet. I'm in that. It's a lot like being at the playground. We start out on the swinging ladder when we're little, like Sasha, she's 9. She's been doing the ladder for 2 years already. And now she's starting to learn the web. That's what I do, the web. I swing around over ring number 2. And Marie is over there by ring 4 doing the same act. I've never been scared of climbing up high, and I don't get dizzy.

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Or I'll get the tricks mixed up or something.

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0: Later in the show, Maria's brothers work in Ring 1, Bogart's 11. Victor and Manuel have taught him a lot this summer, but he still has a lot to learn. Maria's father and uncle are in the center ring. They're from Mexico. We have families on the circus from all over the world. Portugal, Belgium, Brazil, and they're all good. The circus goes on every day, even if it's raining. We do two shows a day, sometimes three. Except for being on the circus and traveling and all, the only thing we do different from other kids is go to school for an hour a day between shows.
1: It is? What's this picture right here?
0: When we get back to Hugo, we'll have to take a test before we're promoted.
1: Can you spell that for me?
2: Yeah.
1: What is that?
2: Lion.
1: Spell it for me, though. What are those letters?
2: L-I-O-N.
1: Right, okay. Do you know what
0: But we always pass.
1: To remember something?
0: I usually get pretty good grades.
1: To recall someone's name or recall...
0: Mommy used to teach school, and this year she's teaching us. Mama does a lot around the circus. Like she figures out the idea for the spec every year. And then she puts our act together for the aerial ballet and makes the costumes. And then there's Kristen. We always have a big party for Kristen's birthday, because after that, we have to go back home to school.
2: Come to my birthday party, Bogart. Okay.
1: We'll see you later. Bye-bye.
0: Mama made sure the invitations got delivered. I like going shopping. It's a good excuse for getting all dressed up. Mama saw this cute little elephant that she liked a lot. But really, you know, you can't tell if it's in Sheboygan, Wisconsin, or Mechanicsville, Iowa. Once you're in a mall, you could be anywhere. I knew what I wanted to get Kristen for her birthday. I figure if you stick her behind a camera for a change, she won't always be jumping up and down in front of it, trying to get in the picture. Seems like jugglers are always practicing. I like to tease Bogart. It's good for his concentration.
3: Too much spin. A little slower.
0: When you're first starting to learn the web, they lower the rope. So I don't know why Sasha's so silly, but she'll get over it. It's fun when a lot of people come to see the show. Everybody tries a little harder.

0: My part of the show is finished in the first half, so I have to go home.
1: Okay, good night.
0: Even though the show is over, the circus is still at work.

0: to a new town almost every day. My grandpa starts sending the trucks out to the next lot around 5 in the morning. By 7 o'clock, when we pull in, the tent is almost up. In Oklahoma, say we have the best party. Do you think Kristen got enough presents? It happens all the time. You see, the circus is like a big family.
1: Thank you, Tracy.
2: Look what Tracy got.
0: And that's a couple hundred people. Kristen really liked your camera. I bet you'll let me use it if I buy my own film. Maria and I stayed up late after the show. Mama said it was okay. We didn't talk too much. It's sort of strange when you know you're leaving, and Maria's family might go with another circus next year, and I don't know if I'd see her.
2: Okay.
0: It's sad to leave.
2: Where's Gary?
3: Be good.
2: Okay.
0: Daddy stays with the show till it closes, in another month. He doesn't like for the family to be split up, even if it's only for a few weeks. It'll be a long ride home to Oklahoma, my other home. But I don't know. We were on the circus for almost 5 months, and it sure went fast. Pretty soon, the elephants will be back home, and then Mama will start in on the costumes for the new spec, and Daddy will be working on the equipment. And then it'll be April, and we'll be on the road again. And Bogart, Bogart, shoot.

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0: Hello, Betty.
1: Hello, Mr. Adams.
0: Nervous, Jim?
2: Oh, I sure am.
1: He'll do all right once you get him up on the stage.
0: I sure he will. How's your mother, Jim?
2: Oh, she's coming along. But it'll take several more operations before she's well.
0: More operations, eh?
2: Mm-hmm.
0: That's tough, Jim.
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4: Ladies and gentlemen, on behalf of our newly formed Farm Safety Committee, I welcome you. Tonight, we are having a demonstration of the safe use of petroleum products on the farm. The fire engine wasn't just a publicity stunt. We may need their protection in some of the experiments with flammable liquids that we'll perform tonight. Friends, the farmer, the rancher, and all the members of our farm and rural families have no greater friend than petroleum and its many products. We till the soil, plant our fields, harvest our crops from the power we get from petroleum products. Petroleum heats our homes, cooks our food, develops power for good soil conservation practices. It lubricates our tractors, cars, trucks, machinery. Yes, petroleum is our friend. But if we carelessly or misuse it, our friend. Using petroleum products safely is simply a matter of conscience. Yes, I know the sign is burning. And I'll tell you why. Substance has to be handled in a particular way if we had to get the benefit of it and not harm ourselves or our belongings. First, let's see how some petroleum products act. Let's take the most common one, gasoline, something we use every day. Gasoline seems to burn, doesn't it? Nevertheless, gasoline itself does not burn. Watch this. It's not the gasoline which burns, it's the vapors of gasoline which burn. That's true of all petroleum products, in fact, of all combustible materials, even coal and wood. What actually burn are the vapors given off by these materials at certain temperatures. The fact that gasoline vapors burn rapidly is very valuable. This rapid burning is what makes your car run and your tractor work. But it can also present certain hazards. Turn on the arc light, please. This is how you look when you pour gas from one container to another. All right, pour. But don't watch him. Watch his shadow. That's what burns, those vapors.

See what happens when you pour gasoline from a container, tank, or barrel? Do you see why a spark or a flame fade can cause a fire? Now you can understand why the so-called empty gasoline barrel is dangerous. The liquid gasoline. Or take something you do pretty often, although you've probably never seen this view of it, refueling a tractor. Do you see how those vapors pour down over the engine? All they need to set them off is just one little spark. That's why the tractor engine must always be shut off and allowed to cool before refueling. Don't forget, a hot manifold can cause a fire as well as a spark. Here's another dangerous thing to do in refueling. The operator's in a hurry. I'll bet he'll overflow his tank. He doesn't know whether the tank will hold that much or not. Look at that. He could have avoided that by measuring his tank. If you measure your tank, you'll know whether it'll hold that much fuel. Now suppose when he starts the engine, there's a spark of some kind. Those boys are right on the job, aren't they? Incidentally, if you ever do overflow your tank, wait 5 or 10 minutes for the gasoline to evaporate before you start the engine. We've been talking about gasoline, but the same things apply to any petroleum product you use on the farm. Kerosene, fuel oil, tractor fuel, diesel fuel, propane, butane, heating fuels, cleaning fluids, even motor oil. When the vapors of any of these reach the right temperature, they will burn. So by using the right temperature in each case, we could repeat our experiments with any petroleum product. To put this whole matter in a nutshell, vapor plus air plus ignition temperature equals fire. These are three elements of fire. Whenever the right amount of vapor and air mix at ignition temperature, there will be a fire. We can hasten this mixture of vapor and air by breaking up a petroleum product into small particles. Then each tiny particle will vaporize rapidly. This is the injection pump used in a diesel engine. You can get something of the same effect in an undesirable way by throwing kerosene in a brush fire. The pump breaks the fuel into a fine spray. Air and vapor mix thoroughly and rapidly. You can see the result. Friends, I want you to think of your own farm. Think of how you and the members of your family are storing, handling, and using petroleum products. Are you storing gasoline safely, either in underground tanks like this, or in above-ground tanks, which are located a safe distance away from farm buildings? Different state codes require different distances from tank to nearest building. But National Fire Prevention authorities say that a distance of at least 40 feet from the nearest structure of any kind is needed for safety. Do you keep gasoline and kerosene in approved containers? A red container for gasoline, clearly marked gasoline. A green container for kerosene, clearly marked with the word kerosene. And do both containers have spring covers so that the liquid will not spill or release vapors? Never smoke when you're near gasoline or tractor fuel. Remember those vapors. Don't use gasoline for cleaning clothes. Use a special cleaning fluid. And go outdoors to do your cleaning so that vapors cannot collect in dangerous amounts. Petroleum products are the basis of modern farming and modern farm life. When we use them correctly, and for the purpose for which they are made, the products of petroleum are our best and most valuable servants. But it is up to you.
It's up to each of you individually to answer the question. Will petroleum be your servant or your destroyer?

0: Rises almost instantly in the presence of heat. It doesn't need a fire to vaporize it or ignite the vapors. A red-hot grate or firebox will do it. Watch how kerosene vaporizes on this warm metal plate. When more kerosene than that little spoonful is used, and the vapors are confined in a stove, this is what happens. And if you're hurt or killed, it's not kerosene's fault, it's yours. Oil companies don't make kerosene to be thrown into a firebox. People buy a bathing suit and go out and get drowned. But you can't blame it on the bathing suit. Now, what usually happens when there's an explosion like that is that the person drops or throws the container. In that way, more kerosene is thrown on the fire, on themselves, and all over. And the fire spreads that much more. Never use petroleum products for starting or bringing up fires. Friends, many of you know that it was a fire caused by the careless handling of kerosene which led to the organization of a farm safety committee in our community. Jim, will you come up now? Ladies and gentlemen, permit me to introduce Jim Benson. It was at Jim's house the fire happened, which made us realize we must organize for safety. Jim is going to tell us the story of that fire. All right, Jim.
1: Ladies and gentlemen, we had a fire at our house, a bad one. It started with throwing kerosene in the stove. But I'll tell you that story in just a minute. But first I want to say a few words, especially to you young people. They say that we're a bit careless sometimes. Well, maybe we are. But we've got a lot of living to do. And sometimes we're in a hurry to get at it. But it's tough to do much living if you're badly burned or crippled. And it's impossible to do any living if you're dead. Fellas and girls, young people ought to be the most careful people of all. Why? Well, because we've got the most to lose. We've got our whole lives ahead of us, and we've got the whole thing to enjoy. We want to make farming the best occupation in the whole world. And it can't be that until it's safe. Safe for you, safe for me, and safe for our families, and for the families we're going to have. Oh, and you older folks, I don't mean to leave you out or anything. We've all got to stick together. Well, it was 5 months ago yesterday that we had that fire. And Mom's still in and out of the hospital. It'll take lots and lots of operations before she's well again, too. I wasn't home when the fire started. I'd spent the night over at my uncle's. And the next morning, when I was on my way home, the fire engine came along. I guess Dad had made the fire in the morning, as usual, and went out to do his morning chores. The baby had been upset that morning.

0: The baby asleep?
1: Yes, she finally dropped off.
0: Oh, that's good. Hey, Jim back yet?
1: He should be back any minute now.
2: Where's the ball, Mom?
1: I think it's behind that box over there. He said he'd be back in time for breakfast.
3: Hey, listen. Don't you make so much noise. You wake up the baby. Zip up your jacket.
2: Okay.
1: I suppose I'll have to go up.
0: No, I'll go up and get the baby. You get breakfast started.
1: I'll bring the fire up right away.

I pray I'll never forget it. That the agony she suffered will haunt my conscience and your conscience until we have made farming safe.

Millions of Cats by Wanda Gog. Once upon a time, there was a very old man and a very old woman. They lived in a nice, clean house which had flowers all around it, except where the door was. But they couldn't be happy because they were so very lonely. If we only had a cat, sighed the very old woman. A cat? Asked the very old man. Yes, a sweet little fluffy cat, said the very old woman. I will get you a cat, my dear, said the very old man. And he set out over the hills to look for one. He climbed over the sunny hills. He trudged through the cool valleys. He walked a long, long time. And at last, he came to a hill which was quite covered with cats. There were cats here. There were cats there. There were cats and kittens everywhere. There were hundreds of cats. There were thousands of cats.

there were millions and billions and trillions of cats. Oh, cried the old man joyfully. Now I can choose the prettiest cat and take it home with me. So he chose one. It was white. But just as he was about to leave, he saw another one, all black and white. And it seemed just as pretty as the first. So he took this one also. But then he saw a fuzzy gray kitten way over here, which was every bit as pretty as the others. So he took it too. And now he saw one way down in a corner, which he thought too lovely to leave. So he took this too. And just then, over here, the very old man found a kitten which was black and very beautiful. Oh, it would be a shame to leave that one, said the very old man. So he took it. And now, over there, he saw a cat which had brown and yellow stripes, like a baby tiger. Oh, I simply must take it, cried the very old man. And he did. So it happened that every time the very old man looked up, he saw another cat which was so pretty, he could not bear to leave it. And before he knew it, he had chosen them all. And so he went back over the sunny hills and down through the cool valleys to show all his pretty kittens to the very old woman. It was very funny to see those hundreds and thousands and millions and billions and trillions of cats following him.

0: came to a pond.
1: Meow, meow.
2: We are thirsty,
0: cried the hundreds of cats, thousands of cats, millions and billions and trillions of cats.
3: Well, here is a great deal of water, said the very old man.
0: Each cat took a sip of water, and the pond was gone.
1: Meow, meow.
2: Now we are hungry,
0: said the hundreds of cats, thousands of cats, millions and billions and trillions of cats.
3: There is much grass on the hills,
0: said the very old man. Each cat ate a mouthful of grass, and not a blade was left.

0: Pretty soon, the very old woman saw them coming. "My dear," she cried, "what are you doing? I asked for one little cat, and what do I see? Cats here, cats there, cats and kittens everywhere. Hundreds of cats, thousands of cats, millions and billions and trillions of cats." "But we can never feed them all," said the very old woman. "They will eat us out of house and home." "I never thought of that," said the very old man. "What shall we do?" The very old woman thought for a while, and then she said, "I know. We will let the cats decide which one we should keep." "Oh, yes," said the very old man. And he called to the cats, "Which one of you is the prettiest?"
1: "I am."
0: "I am." "No, I am." "No, I am the prettiest. I am."
2: "No, I am.
0: I am. I am." Like hundreds and thousands and millions and billions and trillions of voices. For each cat thought itself the prettiest. And they began to quarrel. They bit and scratched and clawed each other and made such a great noise that the very old man and the very old woman ran into the house as fast as they could. They did not like such quarreling. But after a while, the noise stopped, and the very old man and the very old woman peeped out the window to see what had happened. They could not see a single cat. "I think they must have eaten each other all up," said the very old woman. "It's too bad." "But look," said the very old man, and he pointed to a bunch of high grass. In it sat one little frightened kitten. It was thin and scraggly. "Poor little kitty," said the very old woman.
3: "Dear little kitty," said the very old man. "How does it happen that you were not eaten up with all those hundreds and thousands and millions and billions and trillions of cats?"
0: "Oh, I'm just a very homely little cat," said the kitten. "So when you asked who was the prettiest, I didn't say anything. So nobody bothered about me." They took the kitten into the house, where the very old woman gave it a warm bath and brushed its fur until it was soft and shiny. Every day, they gave it plenty of milk.

It's a very pretty cat, after all, said the very old woman. It's the most beautiful cat in the whole world, said the very old man. I ought to know, for I've seen hundreds of cats, thousands of cats, millions and billions and trillions of cats, and not one was as pretty as this one.

This is a cathode ray oscilloscope image of two sound waves. Because the oscilloscope can display what might otherwise be invisible, it has become a common tool of science and technology. There are many kinds of oscilloscopes that vary in function and appearance, but the principles at work in them are much the same. These principles are the subject of our film. The discovery of the cathode ray tube, heart of the oscilloscope, goes back to early experiments in electricity. Scientists observed a high voltage discharge through air. They wondered what it would look like in a glass tube with most of the air removed. They attributed this effect to something from the cathode, which they named cathode rays. Once cathode rays were discovered, investigators shaped new tubes to study them. This one was designed to test if cathode rays, now known as electrons, travel in straight lines. The light on this cross travels in straight lines. Therefore, the shadow is shaped like the cross. It was learned that, in this respect, cathode rays and light are similar. Both travel in straight lines. It was found that electrons act like particles capable of giving momentum to this pinwheel. It was also discovered that these particles are charged and can be deflected by magnetic or electric fields. Early discoveries such as these laid the foundation for the design of cathode ray tubes now used in television, sonar, radar, and the cathode ray oscilloscope. This simplified animation demonstrates how the cathode ray tube works in an oscilloscope. When electrons leave the hot cathode in the electron gun, they travel in a straight line toward the fluorescent screen. As electrons move down the tube, they pass two metal plates. Undeflected, the beam produces a spot like this. But it is only by moving the spot that it becomes useful to us. We have learned that the electrons can be deflected by an electric field. Therefore, by charging the plates, plus and minus, the beam is deflected. The voltage applied to these plates determines the direction and amount of deflection. The terminals on this battery are arranged so that various voltages are available. The relationship of voltage to deflection is so precise that a cathode ray oscilloscope can be used as a voltmeter. The second set of plates in a cathode ray tube controls the horizontal deflection. By changing the voltage on these plates, the beam is deflected horizontally. A special circuit has been connected to this voltmeter, providing a repetitive sweep voltage. By connecting this voltage source to the horizontal plates, we achieve a regular horizontal sweep. This kind of circuit is built into the oscilloscope, and its speed can be controlled by the sweep rate knob. This circuit is like a precise built-in clock, capable of rapid sweeps. A slow sweep rate can be timed by a stopwatch,

0: On the front of the oscilloscope screen is a set of graph lines. The vertical or y-axis represents voltage. The horizontal or x-axis can represent time. In this demonstration, a battery's voltage is plotted against a slow time base. These twisted wires produce a small amount of voltage when heated. Since the oscilloscope responds only to voltage, this simple thermocouple is a transducer, allowing us to plot temperature against time on the oscilloscope. To convert sound into voltage, we use a microphone as a transducer.
1: The rain in Spain stays mainly on the plain.
0: If the signal is too weak, the oscilloscope can amplify it.
1: The rain in Spain stays mainly on the plain. The

With the oscilloscope, we can analyze sound waves. This pure tone gives us the classic sine wave. Increasing the frequency causes the waves to bunch up,

A photocell is a transducer that converts light into voltage. Here's a problem. How long did the flash stay on? By knowing the speed of the horizontal sweep, our built-in clock, we can graph the intensity of the flash bulb. This special oscilloscope is triggered by the flash signal and can store the image. With an oscilloscope and a microphone, we can graph investigations in sound. With an oscilloscope and a photocell, we can time the shutter speed of a movie projector.

By applying sine waves to both the horizontal and vertical inputs, we can graph the relationship of two waves. These patterns are called Lissajous figures. Beyond its scientific and technical uses, even the artist can discover new forms of graphics with a cathode ray oscilloscope.

0: How do you do? This is Mal Albert, bidding you welcome to Wrestling Champions, produced by Sports Publicity Institute. Coming to you from Marigold Arena in Chicago, Illinois, the wrestling capital of the world. Hi, everybody. Mal Albert Hill welcoming you to another evening of top wrestling from Marigold, the center of the wrestling world. Tonight, you're going to enjoy yourself because we've got for a leadoff match one of the top tag team matches we've seen or will see in some time. In that one, Santiago Acosta and Jose Betancourt take on the team of good-looking lads Mark Lewin and Don Curtis. Second match, Sweet Daddy Siki, the singing Sweet Daddy, takes on Fred Atkins. Seaman Thomas will go against Ray Zills in the third match. And then Johnny Gilbert and Nikolai Volkov will wrap things up here this evening. That's what's on tap for tonight. So stick around. You're going to enjoy it, I know. We'll be back shortly with the greatest show on earth. Side, Billy Gills and Johnny Gilbert, who have certainly been making a name for themselves as a tag team in the wrestling world. Billy, you've done a great deal of speaking for the team of Gills and Gilbert, so we might as well start off with you in asking you what is in sight in the very near future for the Gilbert and Gills team.
1: Well, we have a pretty good schedule laid out for us. You know, ever since Johnny and I teamed up, they've been trying to keep us together. We've had very few single matches, and of course, that's okay with me. I got a good partner here. I'd like to stay with him until the end of my wrestling days, because we've had a great deal of success so far, as a lot of the people know. And there are several teams that we have to meet yet before we've completed our record. One is the team of Case and Volkov, and this new team of Mark Lewin and Don Curtis, who've just changed their tactics, I understand.
0: Johnny, we've heard many very fine things about Billy as an instructor. A lot of the young wrestlers in the game today have learned a great deal from him. Do you find that because of his ability to teach, you pick up any tips from him on occasion?
2: Oh, yes, I definitely do on occasions. Billy does a great job of teaching a lot of the younger kids wrestling and that, and I help him along with it. And on Saturdays, Billy keeps his hands quite full training a lot of these young kids. We got some fine wrestlers coming out of school right now.
0: Do you ever go over there and help him with those classes?
2: Oh, definitely. I help Billy.
1: We work together, Mal.
0: Do you find that in teaching these youngsters, on occasion, you come up with something new that you have just learned yourself?
1: Well, if I might interrupt for a moment, we have some fellas who are... they perfected their own movements, you know, and we learn a little bit from them that way.
0: I see. Well, keep on learning. Good luck to you.
1: Thank you, Mal.
0: And now to introduce our first bout, here's your ring announcer, Leonard Sterling.
3: Good evening, ladies and gentlemen. These wrestling exhibitions are sanctioned by the National Wrestling Alliance and under the supervision of the Illinois State Athletic Commission. Your officials for this evening, the attending physician, Dr. Seraphim Dominguez, your timekeeper, Mike Murphy, your referee, Stan Sarbanek. This match will be the Australian Tag Team Match, best two out of three team falls. In this corner, from Buffalo, New York, weighing 220 pounds, Mark Lewin. Also weighing 220 pounds, his teammate, Don Curtis. Puerto Rico, Jose Betancourt. His teammate,
0: in regards to this first match this evening. Both Don Curtis and Mark Lewin, the one team, hail from Buffalo, New York, while Jose Betancourt and his partner, Santiago Acosta, are both from Puerto Rico. So a couple of hometown teams getting together to go at one another here at the wrestling capital of the world, Marigold Arena in Chicago. And while referee Stan Sarda is issuing the orders, we note that the mighty Atlas, friend and advisor to the team of Don Curtis and Mark Lewin, very dapper with his hat and walking stick, is making very sure his boys are given equal treatment in that ring. Next time you happen to be visiting Chicago, be sure and plan your visit around the trip to Marigold Arena, where you'll see the finest wrestling, the finest wrestlers in the whole world. Come on over to Marigold, make a night of it on your next trip to the Windy City. That's Stan Sarbanek, the referee assigned by the Illinois State Athletic Commission. The team of Don Curtis and Mark Lewin are the exception to the rule in that they are both very good-looking fellows. Starting it off will be Don Curtis. And Santiago Acosta from Arroyo, Puerto Rico. Don, as you know, from Buffalo, New York. We mentioned that a moment ago. 6'1", 220 pounds. And he is a rugged customer. Don wears a crew cut, hair cropped close to the head, while his teammate Mark Lewin has long wavy hair. Couple of real good-looking boys. Now referee Stan Sarbanek telling Don Curtis to come on to center ring and get this match going. Santiago Acosta, who has as a hobby our national pastime baseball, seems to be ready to wrestle, but Don Curtis not quite ready. Now there's going to be a conference in both corners. That's Don Curtis. Acosta retreated to talk to Jose Betancourt, his partner. And Curtis goes after Acosta finally as the festivities begin. Now Lewin adding his greetings to Santiago. And here comes Betancourt. Jose in there to try to pull Don Curtis off, but referee Stan Sarbanek sends him back to his corner. Here's the tag for what it might be worth, in as much as both boys were wrestling from the opening bell. So Mark Lewin goes in to put a bit of punishment on Santiago Acosta. Look out! Man overboard! Oh! Don Curtis went after him, and not to give aid and assistance, as you can see. Betancourt goes over to help his partner. And Betancourt comes into the ring, over the ropes, and nails Mark Lewin on the way in. Right over our microphone, Acosta and Mark Lewin going at it. Curtis comes down on the back of Santiago Acosta from the top rope. Here's the tag, and Jose Betancourt is in on against Mark Lewin. Lewin offers his hand and gets a fist in return. And this has turned into a real pier sixer. You saw John Curtis come down on the back of Jose Betancourt, and that's going to be all she wrote for the fall. Mark Lewin putting away Jose Betancourt for the first fall of this 2-out-of-3 fall tag team match. Here's your ring announcer, Len Sterling.
3: The first fall in 3 minutes 48 seconds with a backbreaker, the team of Mark Lewin and Don Curtis.
0: Here is a team that just recently has made their way into wrestling headlines across the nation, because they have finally decided that they would be an outstanding tag team. I'm most pleased to introduce, on the right of your picture, Mr. Johnny Case, the heavyweight wrestling champion of the Midwest, and his partner, Mr. Nikolai Volkov, from, you guess where he's from Russia. Now, John, you and Nick have had a chance to work together, find out a great deal about each other, aside from just observing. Now that you've worked together, what do you think? Is this going to be a top team?
4: Well, since we've seen you last, we've campaigned through 3 states, Michigan, Iowa, Illinois, Wisconsin, 4 states, really. And we've beaten everybody that we faced in a matter of minutes. I mean, I don't think the competition that they offered us was very good at all. Did you, Nicole?
5: We haven't had any competition. And not only that, we're heard of in a few other states, and we got offers to go to other states to wrestle.
4: Well, California's one of those.
5: Well, California's one of them. But one of the big reasons we're staying in this area, we want to get a hold of them 2 G's.
4: That's right. We want to get this Midwest title. It's a revenge thing, really. We waited for it for a long time. It's very hard to get booked with them. Promoter Fred Kohler won't make a match. I don't know why, but we're going to force him into it. We're going to stay in this area until we can beat those 2 men.
0: You're referring to the G-men Gilbert and Gills. Have you issued a challenge to them?
4: Oh, many times, many times. They're afraid to face us.
5: We're going to force the issue if we have to, right here on TV. I mean, if there's enough of people right in for that match, maybe we'll get it.
0: Well, I hope you do get it. I, for one, would like to see it. In the meantime, keep slugging, and we'll be watching you.
4: Thank you, Mel.
0: Fall number 2. Mark Lewin and Don Curtis against Santiago Acosta and Jose Betancourt. Mark Lewin will start out for the Curtis Lewin team. Betancourt for the team of Puerto Rican lads. And Lewin trying to spin his web to trap Betancourt in the corner of Lewin and Curtis. Jose very wary about it. He's in there, he's just walking into trouble. Santiago Acosta, how do we get across the ring? Don't go into the corner. And Mark Lewin very upset. He almost had the fly in his spider's trap. Jose Betancourt from Rio Piedras, Puerto Rico. Great lover of the dance. He says he cha-chas, mambos, all the Latin dances. Just play a little baseball down home, a third baseman. Ooh, an uppercutting right hand by Mark Lewin. The tag, and on comes Don Curtis, feet first. And Jose Betancourt is getting a short end now, and Mark Lewin came off that top rope on the Betancourt's back, with Curtis in pursuit of Betancourt. But here comes Santiago Acosta. Nelson now on Santiago. And Don moves him into the corner and begins to use his head as a tack hammer. Referee Stan Sarmonek having his hands full, trying to keep things up the straight and narrow on this one. There's very little love lost in this tag team match. With Lewin holding, it is Curtis serving. And Bettencourt comes into the aid of his partner, but Stan Sarmonek sends it back into his corner. Acosta gets back over for the tag, and here comes Jose. And Jose draws an imaginary line at center ring and says, come on, Lewin, step up to scratch. But referee Stan Sarmonek in good position to see it says no. And again, Don Curtis comes off that top rope onto the back of Jose Bettencourt. And it's Mark Lewin inflicting punishment on both Bettencourt and Santiago. Mark Lewin tags teammate Don Curtis. Don had an offer to appear in pictures in Hollywood, but just said he wasn't the type. Acosta is slammed but good by Mark Lewin, and Curtis comes on now, and both of them. And a body drop on both knees. Here's the backbreaker with Mark Lewin applying it to Santiago Acosta. Stan Sarmonek, the referee, Don asking Acosta if he's had enough. It may not go any further. That's all. That's going to be all she wrote. As Santiago Acosta can stand no more punishment. They haven't quite finished their festivities in the ring, but nonetheless, the match is over. We just lost Jose Bettencourt out of the ring. Now they've got Acosta. Look out, he's coming out. All the way down on the floor. Holy mackerel. There's trouble there. Santiago Acosta tossed out of the ring over everything onto that hard floor. And his partner, Jose Bettencourt, comes on to see if he is all right.
3: The time of the second fall, 7 minutes, 18 seconds, a submission hold, and the winner of the match, Mark Lewin and Don Curtis.
0: Up on that top rope.

0: Well, we have hopes of talking to the team of Don Curtis and Mark Lewin and their advisor and representative, or what you might have, the mighty Atlas. So, Atlas?
1: Excuse me, Mal. I am the counselor and advisor for the team of Curtis and Lewin. And when you refer to me, please use the term Your Excellency. I know there may be some doubt in your mind as to the term excellency. It merely implies that I, the mighty Atlas, receive a great amount of respect from a great number of people who work for me. It's merely an honorary term to show a difference between mighty Atlas and any other person who may be on in any sort of a job. Now, I'd like to be recognized different from any one of the mechanics that may be working in any one of my organizations. I hope that's clear.
0: Yes, quite clear. However, for the benefit of expediency here, we'll just continue questionings without the formality, if
1: that's
0: you don't
1: right.
0: mind.
1: I don't mind you missing the formality, but when addressing me at the beginning, please use Your Excellency.
0: In the future, I'll certainly bear that in mind.
1: How do you like that very fine victory that we just had here in the ring tonight? I think Curtis and Lewin showed magnificent teamwork, something that they have been training for a long time. Just because Curtis and Lewin are not speaking for themselves does not mean that they are not able to or capable to speak for themselves. Both men have attended Buffalo University.
0: Well, in order to prove this point to friends looking in, I would like at least a good evening from Mark Lewin first. Mark, I know that you speak the language.
2: Good evening.
0: Thank you very much. And Don, I'm quite sure you're well acquainted with the King's English, so to speak. So why don't you say hello to everybody looking in?
3: Hello.
0: Thank you very much. Now, tell us about these two young fellas. One particular question comes to mind. They are certainly not the rule when it comes to the wrestler that most people have built a picture of in their minds. These boys look more like you might say a teenage motion picture idols. They're young, good looking.
1: Yes, one looks like Burt Lancaster, if you notice the resemblance. And the other one probably looks a little bit like John Barrymore.
0: I'll go along with that.
1: Yes. I say that very nice looking of face and figure. Both men are very highly trained. They train continually. And I might say that they're in the best condition that any tag team who is trying to win a world championship might be in. And I did want to remind you that they will be at the International Amphitheater on September the 29th against a couple of very tough opponents, Rock and Apollo. I do not like to downgrade any of our opponents in as much as that it would not be appropriate in as much as that we get the best teams thrown at us, because we have given the promoters all over this country and other climes the blanket contract to book us whenever we have an open date.
0: I am quite sure that your ultimate plans call for a shot at the World's Tag Team title. Is that not the case?
1: Well, it's not only an ultimate plan, it is the one reason why we have formed this alliance. We're known as associates between us. We all have an equal share. You notice I did not use the term manager. I am not a manager. We all treat ourselves sort of like a corporation. Each one of us takes a vote, gives our ideas on what we think is best for the team. And that is exactly what we do. And this is, I think I've

0: said enough for now, and I think I'd like to turn the mic back to you, Mal.
1: Thank you very much. Been a pleasure talking with the Mighty Atlas, representing the team of Don Curtis and Mark Lowen.

0: Strongbow at the Olympic Auditorium in Los Angeles. On the East Coast, it's Vince McMahon at the Franklin Park Hotel in Washington, D.C. In Florida, it's Cowboy Luttrell at Tampa. In Texas, it's Morris Siegel in Houston. In Omaha, it's Joe Dusick. In St. Louis, it's Sam Muchnick at the Claridge Hotel. In Toronto, it's Frank Tunney at the Maple Leaf Gardens. In Atlanta, Georgia, it's Don McIntyre. In Minneapolis, it's Wally Carbo. In Detroit, Michigan, it's Bert Ruby at the Olympia. In Pennsylvania, it's Joe Mont, Plaza Building, Pittsburgh, Pennsylvania. And for Wisconsin, Iowa, Indiana, and Illinois, it's Fred Kohler at the Marigold Arena, 817 Gray Street, Chicago, Illinois. Now, all of these wrestling booking offices mentioned will be more than glad to cooperate with an organization in an effort to present a wrestling show as a money-making venture for their charities.
1: Sydney, Australia, Fred Atkins. In this corner, weighing 235 pounds, from Kingston, Jamaica, Sweet Daddy Siki. Your referee, Rocky Dempsey.
2: And now here with the latest inside information from the wrestling world is Fred Kohler.
3: Nice being here again.
0: Do you really, wrestling fans really know how much these wrestlers that you are seeing tonight travel in the course of their wrestling around the country in a year? Well, they travel by plane and train and automobile as much as 100,000 miles in a year. They are wrestling 4 to 6 times a week. The demand for their services by promoters all over is so great that they can't fill all the requests that they have to wrestle. They are all out trying to gain prestige and gain that coveted world's championship, which they all would like to have and would all like to make the money that the championship can make them. And you fans in other cities around the country may have an opportunity to see them in person when some service organization in your area is promoting a wrestling show and bringing the stars in. You can come out and meet them at that time and probably get an autograph and see them actually perform in person in your particular city or town where you live.
2: Sweet Daddy Siki, Kingston, Jamaica. Fred Atkins from down under, way down under, the land south of the equator. Sweet Daddy wearing very colorful candy stripe trunks. Fred Atkins from Sydney, Australia. One of the well-traveled men in wrestling today. Sweet Daddy, for those of you that might be interested, is branched out in his efforts. Not only is he still very busy in the wrestling game, but he's gone into the singing game. And by golly, he is a legitimate recording artist, having recorded a 45 RPM for Pearl Spar Records of Newark, New Jersey, with Pearl Reeves and the Paul Ferrano Trio. And the one that they're talking about is a number called, believe it or not, Rock and Roll Shimmy Shimmy Partner. And on the backside, Mama, Give Me Your Permission. Sweet Daddy Siki on record for Pearl Spar Records. And we're going to have to listen to it just to see what kind of a singer Sweet Daddy is. We know what kind of a man he is. A rugged man, 235 pounds. Served in the United States Army. Won the Texas heavyweight title. Wrestled all over the country.

0: Fred Atkins from Sydney, Australia, lays claim to the British Empire Championship. Knows his way around everything from American-style catches, catch can, to judo and sumo and Greco-Roman-style wrestling. He's very popular in Europe and in his own land down under, far off Australia. Starting a count over him to tell him to get back into the ring, and Atkins finally does make it, but with no little effort. Rocky Dempsey. There's a couple of interesting names that have certainly, a first and a last name, that have made their way around the ring wars in past days. Two of the truly great champions, Rocky Marciano and Jack Dempsey. And we've got the names combined in the third man in the ring tonight, referee Rocky Dempsey. Don't forget, no matter where you live in this great country, next time you happen to be visiting Chicago, be sure to include in your itinerary a trip to Marigold Arena, where you'll see the top wrestling, the top wrestlers in the world. So come on to Marigold and see the wrestling capital of the world in the flesh. Sweet Daddy Siki has his hands full. Second win, working on Sweet Daddy. Holds Daddy back into his own corner. Sweet Daddy's real name is Reggie Siki. Reggie got the knee right in the midsection from Fred Atkins. It's all over with the announcement.
1: The time, 5:14 with a body press. The winner of the match, Sweet Daddy Siki.
0: Take a look at one of the top tag teams in the country today. Don Curtis and Mark Lowen, and the middleman, complete with dapper suit, walking stick, and hat, is their counselor and advisor, the mighty Atlas. Don't you find it rather unusual to represent two big, strong, strapping lads like this and not allow them to speak for themselves?
2: It's not that we don't allow them to speak for themselves. With three people talking, there might be some confusion. Inasmuch as I know what's on their minds, they feel that I'm qualified to speak for them. And another thing, you mentioned something about being one of the best. They are the best. I might say this, they come maybe a little bit unheralded, and we don't have a lot of trumpets blaring, and we don't have a lot of hullabaloo, but we do have one thing, just lots of talent.
0: Well, of course, there is one thing that they do not yet have, and that would seem to be a national title held by the Kangaroos and their manager, Mr. Red Barry.
2: I am not a manager. You notice we did talk
0: yes,
2: about
0: I'm
2: that.
0: Yes, I'm aware of that.
2: And as far as the Kangaroos, we are looking for higher titles. We want the World Tag Team Championship, and that is why we have joined together into this one project to run like a steamroller over all competition.
0: Well, actually, I suppose then that that competition would, in the very near future, you hope, include the Kangaroos in order to take steps to world titles.
2: Well, I have noticed a reluctance on the part of the Kangaroos manager to include us in any of their propositions. However, they cannot miss us.
0: I'm sure they won't. Good luck to both Don Curtis and Mark Loon and to you, Mighty Atlas.
2: Thank you, Mal.
1: This match will be to one fall, curfew time limit. In this corner, weighing 205 pounds from Rockford, Illinois, Ray Zeals. And in this corner, weighing 250 pounds from Madison, Wisconsin, Seaman Art Thomas.
0: Referee Stan Sarbanek will now lay down the rules of the Illinois Athletic Commission to Ray Zills of Rockford, Illinois, and Seaman Art Thomas of Madison, Wisconsin. A couple of Midwesterners going at it in what should be an outstanding match. There's Seaman Art Thomas, reputed to have the most outstanding physique in the wrestling world. And I, for one, am not going to argue that point. Just take a look for yourself and behold. Here we go. Seaman Art Thomas, Madison, Wisconsin, 250 pounds. Ray Zills, Rockford, Illinois, 205 pounds. But remember, quite often that weight discrepancy will fool you. Sometimes the little fella moves very well. It's funny to talk about a 205 pounder and call him a little fella. Most of my friends consider me a fairly good-sized guy. I'm in at 6 feet, 190 pounds. But the little fella, Ray Zells, outweighs me by 15 pounds. But I guess against Seaman R. Thomas at 6'4", 250 pounds, most men would look rather small. Look at the physique on the Seaman. Chest, shoulder, eyes, arm muscles are just beautiful to behold. Really outstanding physique. Got thighs about the size of our waist. His chest, when he takes a nice deep breath, expands to around 54 inches. There you see it. What a man, Seaman R. Thomas. A test of strength, and he just pulls the reverse bear hug off by Ray Zell. Now, Ray is from Rockford, Illinois, as we mentioned, and a great lover of automobile racing. He's raced cars, both in the sports car and stock car classes. Owns his own stock car, a super modified 36 Ford. There's a bear hug, what ammo hug. Reminds me of the way a father would pick up his small child. I think that's going to be the end of this match. Seaman R. Thomas made short work. of Razels of Rockford, Illinois. Well, you can't exactly blame Razels. That's some man in Seaman R. Thomas.
1: The time was 2:28 with a backbreaker. The winner of the match, Seaman R. Thomas.
0: Meet a couple of youngsters from Puerto Rico who have teamed up to become a very successful tag team. Santiago Acosta, sitting on the right of your picture, and next to me, Jose Betancourt. You two fellows have been through the wars together. Who do you say, starting out with you, Jose, what's the toughest team that you two fellows have ever met?
3: Well, I'll tell you one thing, the toughest team I never met is the one we have tonight.
0: That would be Mullen and Curtis.
3: Yeah.
0: How about you, Santiago? Do you think that what Jose says about Mullen and Curtis goes?
3: Excuse me, here in English, so I got to translate.
0: You're going to interpret, all right.
3: Dice él que si tú crees que la gente, los tipos más tough que hemos tenido desde que estamos luchando, que si son Curtis o lo cual pareja es.
4: Sí.
3: Yes.
4: Johnny Kay es uno de los luchadores más tough que hay por todo esto. Por todo alrededor, Johnny Cage y esos dos que luchamos hoy son uno de los luchadores más.
0: All right, Jose, would you interpret his answer?
3: Yeah. He said him and them and Johnny Cage is one of the tough guys that we ever wrestled in tight team in Mariela one time. And I will say this in Spanish, yo no me apuro porque yo sé que nosotros perdimos con ellos, pero yo espero que Apolo y Rock en la revancha le den en toda la torre a ellos dos dan en el amplifier. Yo espero que Apolo y Roca se les quiten lo que ellos hicieron con nosotros hoy.
0: Well, Jose, that's wonderful for our Spanish-speaking friends. Now, let us know what you said in
3: well,
0: English.
3: Well, I just said that I hope that I don't feel bad because I know when Apolo and Roca get them, they're going to finish with them in the amplifier, and I hope they take everything they do to us, they punish, and they make suffer the same thing we suffer here tonight.
0: Okay, thank you very much, Jose Betancourt, and our thanks to you and your partner, Santiago Acosta.
3: Thank you. Nice to meet you. See you.
0: There's a little intrigue occurring in the ring here this evening. You may note some familiar faces in there. On the far left of your picture now in the background is Billy Gills, who normally teams up with Johnny Gilbert to make a very fine tag team. And with Nikolai Volkoff in the ring is none other than Johnny Cage. Johnny wants to second Volkoff. Is going to second Johnny Gilbert. Billy teams with Johnny, as you no doubt know. If not, be advised that that is the case. And Nikolai Volkoff will be seconded. Will be seconded by Johnny Case, the Midwest heavyweight champion. Referee is Rocky Dempsey. There's Johnny Gilbert from Michigan City, Indiana. Nikolai Volkov from Leningrad, Russia. Where the Volga Boltman hold fourth. Or fifth, depending on how they finish. Johnny Gilbert to the attack right away on Nikolai Volkov. Whips him to the corner. And is after the bearded Russian. Volkov, 230. Outweighs Gilbert by 20 pounds. Johnny's in at 210. Michigan City, Indiana is just a short drive from Chicago, and a lot of Michigan City rooters are here this evening to back their local favorite, Johnny Gilbert. But Volkov slips from underneath the body press. Volkov comes from a heritage of wrestlers, background, family tree consisting of some of the fine wrestlers of Europe in the past. His own father, Anton Volkov, was considered one of the fine wrestlers of Europe not too many years ago. His brother, Boris Volkov, an outstanding madman. Johnny Gilbert has really been around in his lifetime. Ran away from home when he was 15 to join the Merchant Marine. Visited Europe in the Far East, later served in the Marine Corps and in the Air Corps and in the Coast Guard. And both boys were shaken up on that last collision. Both getting to the knees slowly and recovering quickly. Johnny Gilbert, a former professional boxer, once held the Kentucky Light Heavyweight title. Deal of wrestling instructing to servicemen. He may have been in trouble. The abdominal stretch. And Gilbert gets the fall over Nikolai Volkov to go one up in this best two out of three fall match. And Johnny Case comes in to assist the ailing Nikolai Volkov to his corner for necessary repairs. Let's get up to our ring announcer, Len Sterling, for the announcement. Johnny Gilbert coming on. We said an abdominal stretch. It was a cobra twist. As ring announcer Len Sterling pointed out to you, but no matter what the hold, the fact of the matter will long go into the record book forevermore. Johnny Gilbert, the winner of fall number one over Nikolai Volkov of Leningrad, Russia. Johnny Case administering to his fallen hero in the corner on the right-hand side of your picture, while Billy Gills of the team of Gills and Gilbert talking to his somewhat winded champion, Johnny Gilbert. Fall number two coming on. And And Volkov is after Gilbert. Don't forget, Volkov, one fall down, cannot afford to lose this one, or the match will reach a very final conclusion as far as Volkov is concerned. Referee Rocky Dempsey got a two count on the abdominal claw, which is an illegal hold. Volkov using it on Gilbert. The effect of that hold is a paralyzing effect, rendering the muscles and the entire midsection almost completely helpless, at least for a few moments, long enough to allow the opponent to get the pin. Press and only to a two count goes referee Rocky Dempsey. A lot of Uncle Sam's Navy in attendance tonight at Marigold. Why don't you come on out and join the fleet next time you're in Chicago for the top wrestling in the world here at Marigold, the wrestling capital of the world. Volkov going to the trunks for leverage. That's it. A three count, and the match is all even up. One fall apiece. There goes Johnny Case into the ring to greet his now victorious partner. And very curious to know what he carries in that little black valise. Billy Gills goes over to assist his fallen partner or charge.
1: The time was 2 minutes, 5 seconds with a body press. The winner of the second fall, Nikolai Volkov.
0: Sir Len Sterling makes it official. 2 minutes and 5 seconds with the body press. And the match is all squared away. It's a brand new ball game. One fall apiece. And it's sudden death from here on in. The winner of the next ball will be the winner of the match. Referee Rocky Dempsey having a bit of a debate. He's the middleman between Johnny Case and Billy Gills. There seems to be a question. Billy Gills wants referee Rocky Dempsey to see just exactly what is in that little black case tucked under the left arm of Johnny Case. Well, that really and truly is a case, or a case in case. Gills retreats to the corner with Johnny Gilbert to discuss the strategy that they will use here in the third and final fall. There it is. The start of fall number three, all even up, one fall apiece. Thank you. bell rang, but I don't believe the wrestlers heard it. We heard the bell ring. Here is Billy Gills. Billy, what's going on up there? What seems to be the problem?
5: This is a terrible thing that's going on up there. You know what he's got in that box?
0: No.
5: He's got an oxygen unit. Because I saw him put the thing over his face, over his nose. You don't think that's fair, do you? I don't, because after all, here's my man. He's wrestled. He comes back to the corner. He takes the allotted time that's allowed him by the commission to recover with no aid at all. Here's a guy pulled something out of a box.
0: Excuse me, Billy, look out. We got Billy Gilbert right in our lap, or Johnny Gilbert. And Nikolai Volkov came over here and used the microphone, and I don't know about you, but I'm getting out of here. It's the first time in a long time I've caught a wrestler in my lap. But we caught Johnny Gilbert as we were chatting with Billy Gills when Volkov deposited him, hook, line, and trunks right in our lap. You heard Billy Gills saying, wait a minute, let's get up for the official announcement from ring announcer Lynn Sterling.
1: At the end of the curfew time limit, each man having one fall, there's no decision.
0: What with the curfew time limit, but don't go away. I'm most curious. Billy, you had mentioned, let's get up here where the folks can get a good look at us. Johnny, come on up. Billy had mentioned to us, Johnny, that Johnny Case carried a oxygen tank into the ring.
6: Well, I don't know what he carried, but he hit me with a terrific jolt right in the stomach and took a lot of wind out of me. And when we went back in this backdrop here, it sort of paralyzed my neck. And I mean, I was really exhausted, and I felt that I had him in the same condition, but all of a sudden, the man comes back and he's got all the power and everything a man could have, and I couldn't figure it out until Billy discovered it.
0: Well, I wish we had more time to talk about it, John. I know one thing, it'll make a great rematch, and good luck to you in it.
6: We would like to wrestle for the bell. If they're looking for the bell, we can give it to them.
0: Right. Nice talking to both Johnny Gilbert and Billy Gills. The time has just about run out on us this evening, friends. So let's tell you about Billy, no more time. Let's tell you about what happened here this evening at Murray Gold. In the first match of the evening, the team of Don Curtis, and Mark Lowen came on to win consecutive falls with a pair of backbreakers over the team of Santiago Acosta and Jose Betancourt. Match number two, Sweet Daddy Siki, the Jamaica kid, made short work of Fred Atkins. Match number three, Simon R. Thomas put a bear hug on Ray Zells in that end of that match. And you just saw the final match of the evening reach a conclusion, no decision, as Johnny Gilbert and Nikolai Volkov wrestled to a standoff. And that's the story of what happened here at Murray Gold Arena tonight. Now this is Mal Albert saying that's all for now. And we'll be seeing you next week on this same channel on Wrestling Champions, produced by Sports Publicity Institute.

0: You know, everywhere you go these days on the internet, no matter what you're doing, you're bombarded with all of these injected JavaScripts that track your activity and profile you and sell your data to various companies so they can sell you more crap that you don't need. And that's not what we do here. We have no tracking cookies here at Retro Strange.
1: What? I hear someone talk about f***ing tracking cookies?
0: He's really head up about this, folks. It makes him so mad.
2: No cookies, no tracking, right?
0: Absolutely none. None what? None what?
1: I better not hear about that again.
0: Folks, please enjoy what we've got for you next.

faster than a speeding bullet, more powerful than a locomotive, able to leap tall buildings in a single bound, this amazing stranger from the planet Krypton, the Man of Steel, Superman! Possessing remarkable physical strength, Superman fights a never-ending battle for truth and justice. Disguised as a mild-mannered newspaper reporter, Clark Kent.

0: And I realize, gentlemen, that the safety of the public is of special import to you. Perhaps almost as important to you as my ambitions are to me. But you request that I give up my experiments, experiments which are the culmination of 30 years of dreaming and planning is impossible. Tonight, those dreams will become real. The Comet of Falcon will be my toy. Under my control, it will be brought to within a mile of us. Then, after a close examination, I'll send it back again into space.
1: You're tampering with nature and endangers thousands of lives.
0: Yes, and even at the possible cost of those lives, I shall continue my experiment.
1: I warn you, Professor, we're prepared to stop you.
0: And I warn you, sir, any interference may prove disastrous.

0: Listen to me, you meddling fools.
1: Do you know that the power...
0: Without that power, the comet is out of my control. The pull of gravity will bring it crashing to Earth any minute. Stop! Do you hear?

0: City editor.
1: Look, Chief, the panic's on. The thing's gone haywire.
0: Lois, what happened? Lois!

0: Oh, Superman, you were wonderful.
1: You're pretty wonderful yourself.
0: Oh, how did you get here?
1: Thanks to Superman.

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1: More.
0: You big stiff. How to get up there? How to get up there?
2: Use your beans.
0: Oh, yeah.

Keep your shirt on.

Oh,

0: see, Mr. Wilson, you must be wrong. 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
1: Well, I hope I am wrong, Noah, but that's the way it is. People can't help who they fall in love with.

me. I wanted. I couldn't face life knowing what I've done to you and what I've done to Noah. But when you kill me, don't touch me with your hand.

0: circus I've seen around here in quite a few years.
1: Yeah, too bad they hadn't stopped in and
2: spent the day with us here. I don't know why the Iverdink always bypasses and gets down into all these other towns. Leamington, Blenheim, Amherstburg, Windsor.
3: What have we got going on here?
1: Didn't you see the circus go through, boy?
3: Yeah.
1: Well, this is just showing that it does pass through Kingsville.
3: Oh, I see.
1: They really don't do any more for us, though, really.
3: Well,
1: we could sure get a good turnout, I think.
3: Yeah, I think so.
1: 90% of us don't do anything, only loiter around town.
0: Well, the reason I'm not working is raining.
3: You wouldn't be doing anything anyway, sir.
0: Well, don't tell everybody.
3: I got a lot of plowing to do, so I can't be fussing around you fellas.
4: Hey, lady.
5: You want a circus come to town, do you?
4: Hey, a good idea.
5: It would be. You don't think you got enough circus down here, eh?
4: No. It's been a long time since I've seen a circus.
5: Is that right? Yep. Maybe you can give me the address of the chap that's in charge of the arena fund there, and we'll see what we can do for next year. Okay, good. Well, I'll drop you a line this winter and get in touch with them.
6: Okay, then, Doc.
4: You're welcome.
7: What I have is an old-fashioned tent circus. We call it Royal Brothers, and we'd like to come to your town for two shows. And the date is in May. It's May 28th, and I only have one date open. And we show a day every week, so 7 days a week, Monday to Sunday, we're putting on a show. And the way we work the circus is that we bring the circus to your town, and we do all the advertising and pay for the advertising. And what we ask you, Lions Club or Kinsman Club, Rotary Club, or all the organizations we work for throughout the year, is to sell the tickets ahead of time. And this is how you make your money.
8: Other than that, whether there's 200 people or 2,000 people,
7: right, we still
8: show.
7: We have
8: no guarantee that's your property.
7: That's right. So it's up to you guys to get out and sell some tickets. And we have a very, very fine circus. It is the only Canadian circus that travels with a tent. There's 35 animals on the show. We have a lot of pretty girls, a lot of dogs and monkeys, ponies, two elephants, and a 2,800-pound hippopotamus. And good luck on your ticket sales, and we'll look forward to seeing you in May.

0: canvas. 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
1: Lug sheared on the wheel and came off. So now it's a 1952 trailer, so we're out at the junkyard trying to find 52 lugs, you know, for the damn thing. So it's a little hard.
2: Did you find them?
1: Yeah, finally, finally.
2: How long do you think it'll take before you get on the road?
1: Oh, I don't know, 20 minutes, half hour.
2: Any damage done to you?
1: No, just...
2: What about your tire?
1: It's inconvenience. Now we're ready. Everybody's waiting for breakfast. No, they missed their sausage and eggs.
2: What time is it now, then?
1: Let's see, it's going on to 11 o'clock, and we show at 2 o'clock, so we're going to have to really go.

0: want me to go ahead and open?
1: Oh, yeah, I sent them all over there. I told them a free show over there in just a few minutes. But I wouldn't open until about 10 minutes or two, okay?
0: Are we keeping
2: what time is it? It's 10 after 1.
1: No, I don't care. We're not going to be late.
2: Oh, yeah, we'll make it. We've still got the seats to put in, but that's all right. We'll open up the midway, and they'll entertain themselves out there. That'll give us an extra 15, 20 minutes.
1: Yeah, I'm taking a little bit of a break myself right now.
3: John is my partner in the circus, and his family is a traditional circus family. We've been in for about 4 generations. And Corky is his brother. He introduces the acts in the show and also does the sideshow for us.
2: They'll be all right. They'll get a hot meal tonight. Everything will go on. It's normal.
1: Okay, well, why don't you go ahead and just tell them now, just with your lungs, you're going to have a little something doing. And don't lay the emphasis too much and we're going to be late because we won't be that late. Okay? See you later.
2: They'll get thirstier and buy more Coke and clap louder, maybe.
3: Well, yes, you know, it's the concessions, the popcorn, the peanuts, the candy floss, the souvenirs, the balloons, the programs. That's the sale that we count on to make some money. Without it, we couldn't survive. The cost of the tickets is just to move the show. That just picks up the operational expense of hauling up the tents and the elephants and all the equipment. Heck, and gasoline alone, we spend about $300 a day, so we can't make it off the ticket sale. The candy, the concession, that's our bread and butter.
4: Virginia and Antoinette. Here come the clowns. It's wash day at the circus.
3: The real problem isn't putting on the show. That's just a sideline. Our real business is the logistics of transportation and getting all the equipment over the road, putting out, tearing it down, getting the concession supplies and so forth. That's the part most of the audience don't see, and that's really the best part of the show. Well, this is our third season, and we travel on about 15 trucks. And we hit mostly the small towns, like in Ontario we showed Tecumseh, Petrolia, Blenheim, Elmer, towns of that size, and that's why they call us a high grass circus. We play 120, 140 towns each year, and that's a town a day, and that's pretty well it. Just put it up, take it down, catch some sleep, and drive to the next town, good Lord willing.
1: Some local guy come and told us to get the hell off the property, that we had no business to be here. And my beef is that the Optimus Club has sold $1,900 worth of tickets, so somebody knows that we're here. And the guy told me to get my lawyer. I was going to need him. He was going to go down in town and call a cop, and I told him to go ahead and get the cop. I'd be glad to talk to him and the police, too. You have these headaches. It's some irate crackpot. Maybe he owned the property and sold it, and the deal ain't gone through yet or something. That's probably what it'll wind up to be, because the Optimus Club surely wouldn't have give us this for our advertising, you know, this far ahead of time, and sold tickets for a performance and not be sure about having this property to show on. Mm-hmm. But the Optimus Club ain't showed up except to check up their tickets. That's why I was a little perturbed. A town.

0: says, you know. And so they left. Nice guys. They're coming to the show tonight. I'll be glad to have them. And then this little thing shows up. It just upsets you. You know the problems we have with the tent today. You know, we got green help and so forth. So if I wasn't tired, I probably wouldn't even bother me. Yeah. But now I'm arguing with my old lady and the town folk and everybody.
1: Bye now.
0: Hey, now turn around out there at Caesar. Just walk to your right, that's it. Underneath the rope. Now just swing right on back this way and bring your point first. Right through here, just duck a little bit. Okay, up we go. Now watch your head, neighbors.
2: Bring in there.
3: Let your hand down, cool. Back up.
0: Back it up.
4: Hey. More coming from you in.
0: Okay, just 1 second. Go on with it. Go on with it.
2: We need a set.
0: Are you big guys? Get on each end of it. Looks like a centipede. Now watch them little kids. You don't walk over them.
5: Okay, let's get back in now.
4: But the benefit of you people who are back
6: in. Come here.
4: Now, ladies and gentlemen, boys and girls, I'd like to take this time to introduce some of the performers to you. On my far right, David McDavid is our Scottish Highlander. Standing directly next to him is Sailor Doc Riggs. Sailor Doc Riggs is one of the only tattooed men left in the world. And he's tattooed in places that you didn't even think they could put tattoos.
0: Come here.
4: You have 8,000 pounds of elephant.
0: Hi! Well, now, I got to get my trucks out. I'll move that piece of equipment. Make no mistake. What?
7: What are you trying to do?
0: Well, I am trying to take and get my circus on a piece of property made available by the Optimus Club.
7: I realize that.
0: Well, then why are you blocking my equipment into an area I can't get out of?
7: I'm afraid. The kids around that pipe over there.
0: Well, hell, put your equipment up against the pipe, but don't block my trucks in. I got to get them in and out down there. Uh-huh. Now, you're not going to move it?
7: I don't really want to move it.
0: Well, you're going to have to. I've got to get that equipment out of there. What happens if I need to get an ambulance or something in there? Then what happens? Do I send it to you? Say, hey, go downtown and get Joey.
7: Can't they get down through there with that big tree there? Get through there with their trucks and stuff through there?
0: If I can get out that way, I'll take it out that way. But I don't understand this. I've had 3 people from the city. I've had you and some nincompoop in a blue car come out here raising hell with me, calling me a goddamn fool until I'm sick of it.
7: Well, I didn't know anything about this till about 2 weeks ago, honestly. I didn't know. I knew.
0: Well, isn't that enough advance notice to cancel us 2 weeks ago rather than today?
7: Well, I know. I knew about it 2 weeks ago, and I said they could have the whole back area.
0: Well, that's all we're using.
7: Yeah, that's all.
0: Well, all we're using is that is for an approach to get in and out of that joint.
7: Okay, what I don't want, then, is anybody to park in here. We can't have any parking.
0: I sent word up by my assistant manager. He must have talked to somebody up here that we would not park cars in this area.
7: I told him to block that gate. I was out in the field.
0: Oh, you're like me. You work, huh?
7: Yeah, I was in the field.
0: Okay, put something across this thing here. But leave, and I'll put one of my men on that gate to keep the hell out of there. But
7: I agree on that.
0: Tell him to take that thing there and park it across this gate.
7: You got to get out tonight. So.
0: Yeah, but I'll put it across that gate. Leave me one gate or the other. I'll watch the gate.
7: Okay, if you watch the gate, as long as nobody parks
0: I'll get a cop down here and ain't a sumbitch going to park out there.
7: Okay.
0: Okay?
7: Agreement.
0: Joey, you're all right. Okay, thanks a million. Thank you.
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8: Here to feed the guy, now who wants peanuts?
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8: Peanuts here to feed the circus elephant, now who wants peanuts? Quarter 25 cents.
10: What's over?
11: Ladies and gentlemen, boys and girls, welcome to the Royal Brothers Circus Sideshow. And for our first presentation this evening, I would like to bring to you my good friend, Mr. David McWindy, on the Scottish bagpipe.

Thank you, music lovers. Now, children and ladies and gentlemen and boys and girls, I am now going to try to explain the modern tattooing system. Reaching in here, I'm going to show you a modern electric tattoo machine. The machine

0: consists of a shaft with needles soldered upon it, driven back and forth by two little coils, operates much upon the order of a common ordinary electric bell. Now, I have one point that I try to get across. Before you are tattooed, make sure you want the tattoo and you'll be happy with it. I'm completely tattooed. There are some very nice pieces, and some of these could be taken off in the fleshier parts. So I think I made my point. Before you get tattooed, you plan it and you'll be happy with it. Now at this time, I sell photographs of myself, and I sell them for a quarter. And anyone would like to get a photograph of myself, I would be more than glad to wait upon you at this time. If not, I'm going to ask Dennis to take over and entertain you with the next act.
1: Thank you, Doc. This young man is a third-generation fire eater. His father and his grandfather before him were fire eaters, having learned the art in the Orient many, many years ago. He uses no chemicals in his mouth whatsoever. Those torches have been soaked in gasoline, and they are hot. Please watch El Flamo.

0: Yeah, well, you see, now, he's never seen a circus the year before last. He joined us as a working hand. And he had the moxie to stay with the thing, and he's graduated to his first step up as a sideshow, at Flamel, and then from there into the performer. That's what he wants to be, as a performer. Well, he's learning a little bit at a time. And I don't think he's learning as fast as he thought he would, because it just takes, a few more years. But at least he sticks with it, And he does pretty fair on the trampoline and with the fire eating, and we're building him a tight wire rigging, which I imagine you'll see that in action before you leave, really, the tight wire. But he's good. If you had six like him, well, it would take a lot of pressure off.
1: It sort of tastes like Kentucky Fried Chicken.
2: Flamo, the human blowtorch. Now, boys and girls, it's my turn to try to entertain you with a few feats of prestidigitation. And that's a great big word for a little bit of magic.
3: A lot of people can juggle three balls. And it's a simple pattern. You can see one ball just goes under the other. And it's the same thing with anything that you juggle in three. Except when you change up to what they call a fountain, like this. And you can do various things with the fountain. You can drop a lot. The kids all like that. And then this bit, you really look like you're getting with it, but you're not. And all in the world this is juggling two objects in one hand and one object in the other. It's simple. You go the inside and the outside. And here's something that not too many jugglers attempt, because at this point, everything has left the hand. And so you got to concentrate on three things instead of just a couple. You see that? Everything leaves the hand.
4: And now, ladies and gentlemen, the Juggling Michaels!
3: And I'm not really a very good juggler. I think I am a good showman. It's the sizzle that sells and not the steak itself. It's how you present the act, and how you do it. Yeah, do you know how long it took me to learn that? About 10 seconds, and I put it in the act. Guy said, I'm gonna show you how to spin plates. And he gave me one of those, and I put it in the act that evening. And there's nothing to it. Anybody could do it. But I think people like it. They like that. I suppose there's a half dozen guys on the show can do the same act, Whether they could sell it as well, I'm not, and I don't mean that as a brag, but that is my specialty, is how I can sell an act, take a mediocre act and sell it, and I think that's important. In other words, I'm not a juggler's juggler. I'm not a technician. And I got into this business by choice, and I love it. Ha!
1: You got another one to serve over here?
5: As you know, we pick up most of our working crew on the way. They're mostly young guys. They're trapped in these towns. They're fed up with the type of job they're doing, and

0: They want to see the countryside, they want to see the rest of Canada, so they join on with the circus. And of course, the first good night of rain, they get their feet wet while they're gone the next day. It's like the two guys we hired in Delhi while they're gone this morning, and we don't know where they're gone, they just disappeared. A lot of the animals we lease, that elephant out there, Ellie, we pay about $200 a week for her. That old hippo in the cage, about $90 a week. And the performers, sometimes they can be a pain, you know. They're sort of prima donnas of the show business. They're the ones that get all the applause, and sometimes you have an argument with them and they quit. They just leave you flat. So you have to call an agent in Toronto or Montreal or Tampa, Florida, and get another act to come out on the plane and go on from there. They drive you nuts, you know. But that's the excitement, and that's what keeps you in the business.
1: We've gone a lot of places where shows never have gone before, like Newfoundland and you know, a lot of the Quebec towns and Northern Ontario. And
2: the first tent circus ever went to Newfoundland was this one here. They never had a tent show there before. They had the circuses in the buildings, you know, but never a tent.
1: We find our best business in towns between 2,000 and 3,500. And these are the towns that don't have a theater. They don't get much in the way of entertainment. And TV isn't hurting us like it used to. And the big cities are just too sophisticated for our type of entertainment. They don't care. And we compete with everything, the taverns with all their entertainment, the bars and the hotels, the cinemas and everything, all the restaurants. So most towns we play don't have a theater. And the amount of live entertainment they get is very minimal. Maybe they only get one, two touring shows every 5-10 years. I don't know what makes one town a show town, you know, from another. If we knew that, we knew the secret. That's like getting the key to the Midway, I guess. Or, you know, knowing everything about the stock market. That's sort of, the enigma of the circus business.
3: And now, ladies and gentlemen, in the center ring, we proudly present the sensational Zanzanies!
4: Digitator? Hello, Lord. Big Caddy!
1: got two ends tied up now. That's it. I think we could hire that. I imagine the budget's about right, anyways.
4: God bless you.
5: Where you go?
4: God bless you. Send me the picture.
6: Watch the flag will go down. The wind is blowing in an easterly direction now.
5: Right, that flag,
6: the flag
5: up there.
6: Will go down, it'll be dead still, and then the wind will pick up and blow in a westerly direction. The wind will come from the west.
5: And we'll get about 15 minutes of rain.
6: 15 minutes of rain. I talked to a fellow living here for 42 years. You know what he's talking about. He's a farmer.
5: Then I'd be safe in getting my raincoat.
6: That's why I got my raincoat. I figure 15 minutes in this.
7: You want my umbrella?
6: No. I'm not going to ruin my tux tonight, though, I'll tell you.
5: 15 minute raincoat.
7: You got to look good for Aunt Betty.
5: By golly, the flag has stopped flying. Pretty soon now, it's going to start flying this way. When it gets real hot like this, and it gets real rainy like this, then I don't do any business, because I sell candy apples and I sell souvenirs, and the hot weather and the rainy weather demolishes both businesses, unfortunately. So if it stays like this for about 2 weeks, I'll go bankrupt, unfortunately.
8: You can't say bankrupt.
5: Well, I'd hate to count them. Anytime the weather gets this way, I go bankrupt. It's awful to have to start all over again at my age, about 3 or 4 times a year, at least.

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1: Come up here, move it up. 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All right, salute. Study. 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Ellie, Tub, up. 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Turn, Ellie, turn. She's dummied up on me. All right, Fate. All right, change. Change, steady. All right, change. Change, Ellie. All right, Trunks. All right, Fate. Stand, up. Ellie, stand. Up, steady. Thank you.
2: What's happening, John?
3: It looks like we might have a storm brewing.
2: All right.
3: But it always went. I never can tell up here down in Texas. I'd be scared to death and have the tent down by now. And it can sure happen in a hurry. And they, all you can do to prepare for it is just tie off every rope you got and drive every stake and then hope for the best. As far as making them stakes hold any better, you know, that's, they're in and that's that. And that's the worst thing in the world when it's in the blowdown. They very seldom anybody gets hurt, you know, because the canvas cushions the fall with the tent, the poles and that. But what a mess. What a mess.
4: I was running out of something to say when that little girl, he brought the little girl up and I didn't know what to say.
5: I'm going, no, come on, John. Wash. That's how I did it.
6: Hold the bottle for a minute. Who's that?
5: Burp, you're a ham.
7: Now, every clown in show business that I ever knew has generally their own makeup. They may be the same characters, but there are little idiosyncrasies, little things that you can do to your face that the makeup soon becomes almost a trademark. So as I said, the unwritten rule in this business is for you never to copy anybody else's makeup because it's very unprofessional and it usually doesn't do you any good anyway. Because the makeup that I'm going to put on fits my face, but it won't fit anybody else's face.
8: If you're building right down the street, there's no need to stand in line. When they open the front door, they have a lot of your friends and neighbors on the inside. They will be coming out and then we will open the door and let them come in.
9: It's called guying out. It'll hold the tent to the ground. See, a tent's just like a great big kite. If the wind gets it right, it can pull it right out of the ground.
7: With little children, it's strange how they will react. But if you look at them in surprise, they will be surprised. Or sadness, or happy.
10: Came, chased them under that marquee, and you ain't gonna get them out of there for love nor money. I don't know what the hell I'm doing. I'm ruining a $200 tux, that's what I'm doing. I'm gonna get the hell out of the rain right now.
11: And the only way we can get the festivities started is if you come back out of there with me out here. It's not raining bad. That's just a California mist that came in.

Well, back to the stew pot chicken. Now, boys and girls, I know that you knew that that old rubber chicken couldn't talk. All except this guy here, but that's his problem. I want to show you something. See the little gadget I just took out of my mouth? That's called a Swiss warbler ventriloquist whistle. And this is the little gadget that magicians and ventriloquists have been using to fool all the boys and girls. A couple years ago, I made a trip to Japan. And while there, I made arrangements with the company to furnish me with a quantity of these whistles. If you'd like to have one, you can get one from me for what it cost us to have them manufactured and shipped here to Canada, 25 cents. This does conclude our Circus Sideshow presentation. We thank you one and all. If you want a whistle, step right up. Okay, thank you. Thank you. Thank you. Now don't forget to read the instructions. Honey, I don't have change for a $2 bill. No, I'm sorry. All I've got is 75 cents in change.

0: And at this time, ladies and gentlemen, directing your attention to the center ring once more, we present the Jumping Jacks. And here they come, laughing and scratching.
1: Hey,

0: that elephants never forget, and they will never forget your local Dominion store, your wonderful shopping center right downtown, has insisted that we try their quality products on Big Ellie. Now, ladies and gentlemen, Ellie doesn't have any teeth. She just has two big bones that she crushes all of that. There goes Ellie eating her supper thanks to Dominion. She'll finish it outside. And now we present Captain David Snyder, Captain David Noter, and his trained Palomino ponies.
1: Oh, keep it cool. Go ahead, Button. Tex, stay out there, Button. Come in. Come in. Come in, Tex. Take it easy, Buster. Come up, Finley. Finley, you're cruising for a bruising. Hey, Julie, come over here. Hurry up, Julie. Hey, Button. Button. Button. Come over in this ring. Hey, you're on the wrong side of her, Bill. Chase her over this way. Come in. Come in. Come in here. Oh. Come up, Julie. Get over it. Go ahead, Jumper. Go ahead, Jumper. Cool it, you little bench-legged booger. Get in your place. Come on, get in your place. Goddamn plumbers. You better never leave it. You understand, huh, do you? Come on, ho!
2: Okay, audience, applaud, you little boogers.
3: The Funny Clown!
4: 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Come on, get it over.
5: Come here.

0: Come here. All right, move it up. Move it up. Move it up.
1: I was panicking.
0: Move it up.
1: Like
0: move it up. One A. Go ahead. Go ahead. Go ahead. Go ahead. Go ahead. Go ahead. Go ahead.

0: come here, come here, come here.
1: Hi, hi.
2: All right.
0: Come here, move on. Come over here, move on.
2: Okay.
0: Come here. Get up.

Regs and Regs. Ladies and gentlemen, we have worked all the way up to the conclusion of our circus performance. And you've been a fine audience. You know, if audiences were paid, you'd be worth a million. Thank you, each and every one of you. Please take your time coming down out of the seats and use the front way and the front way out only. Thank you, each and every one of you.

0: It's wake-up time.
1: Another beautiful day. Hey, Harold?
2: Yeah.
1: Guess what?
2: What?
1: Sun's up. Jim?
3: Yeah.
1: Are you awake? Yeah. Hello, John. Geez, you're beautiful in the morning.
4: Good morning, people of Canada. This is one nice, beautiful morning.
1: Burf? Yeah. Good God, what a face. Are you ready? It's time to do it. Where's Billy? And where's Burf?
5: Burf is not here.
1: Wake up. Greet the new day with a smile.
5: Find out where Burf is.
1: That's a good idea. Hey, where is Burf?
6: Huh?
1: Where's Burf?
6: I don't know. He took off.
1: With everything?
6: What do you mean, everything?
1: I mean, is his baggage here?
6: No.
1: Oh, I guess Burf is gone.
6: I thought you knew about that.
1: No, I didn't know about that.
7: What might have happened to Burf?
1: He might have quit.
7: Just like that?
1: Yep. That's the way it happens sometimes.
8: Hey, Jimmy, can I get your recipe for your coffee?
9: Put it on a boiler.
1: I said, Burf say anything to you about blowing last night?
10: No, he didn't.
1: Well, did Bruce leave?
10: I don't think so. He's usually in the cab in 74.
1: Mm-hmm. Okay, okay. Cab of 74. Which one's that? Oh, you mean the white truck?
10: White truck.
1: Okay, here we go.
11: Payment enough to keep him stiff,
1: yeah,
11: but not enough
1: it.
11: To blow.
1: Huh? Hey, Bonnie?
12: Yeah.
1: Are you awake? Where's Steve? All of his stuff gone?
12: Oh, no. There's room and he's gonna blow. Let's put it in.
1: Okay, who's up there? Jim? Hey, Jim?
13: Yeah.
1: Is Steve gone?
12: It must be Johnny. All his stuff's gone.
7: All his stuff is.
1: Oh, God damn it. He's on the manifest. Well, that's great. Okay, well, it's wake up time.
7: How many have left, John?
1: What?
7: How many men gone?
1: There's two so far.
12: You lost six of them in the last 24 hours.
7: Right.
12: Six.
7: Six?
5: Yep.
12: Yeah,
8: I've lost
12: like
8: six
12: matches.
8: Guys in the last
12: 24
8: hours.
12: Something wrong. Well,
5: man, Burf, Bruce, and...
11: They all owe me big bills.
7: So what are you going to do tonight?
5: Probably do an awful lot of working.
14: That's one thing that they always forget. No matter who leaves this goddamn thing, the show will go on. I don't know why.
7: How's the bookkeeping there, Jimmy?
12: She left me. Owed me money.
7: How much?
12: Burf owes about $20. The other one owes about $10. Just turn into the office. Nothing I can do.
15: Hey, Ellie. What is this?
8: Go ahead. All right. That's enough. You want some coffee?
16: Ready to go. Had her coffee in the morning, she's ready to go.
8: Pardon me? Had her coffee in the morning and ready to go. Now she's going after Jimmy.
17: Morning.
7: The news this morning, Al.
17: Looks like rain this morning. Doesn't look too good, does it? Long jump, 70 miles.
7: What news? What was your news this morning? What did you hear?
17: I didn't hear anything this morning so far. I just got up. Why, something happened?
7: No? Yep.
17: Yeah?
7: Heard that Burf's gone.
17: Burf's gone? You're kidding.
7: One or two others.
17: I'm going to be short three or four people for a few days.
7: Who's going to do the flame trick?
17: I don't know.
7: Can you?
17: No. John can eat fire. Burf will be back. He won't be gone for too long.
7: How long do you think he'll be gone?
17: 2 or 3 days. He'll be back. He can't do anything else. What else is he going to do? Go back to work in a upholstery factory? I don't think so. No, he'll be back.
11: Get out of there. Get out. Leave it alone. Leave it alone. Leave it alone now.

0: Well, right outside of Ancaster, Ontario, brakes failed on the hippo truck and it hit a farmer on a tractor and knocked the farmer into the ditch. Luckily, he was okay, but his tractor was completely demolished.
1: 105.
2: Well, trailer brakes, like they didn't have the valves on, but if with the valves on, they still leak.
3: Oh, they still leak.
2: Yeah. So we want that looked after.
4: Okay, and the tractor needs brakes, right?
2: Tractor, yeah, both brakes.
5: Okay. A little more.
4: We appreciate all your help. Sorry for your inconvenience. I didn't ruin your coffee break.
2: Whatever.
5: Yeah, have to run them around. Okay, thanks again. Okay. We sure appreciate it.
2: We'll be in it later on today.
5: Okay, so.
4: How are you today? Good. How's things in Miami? Sunny. Well, it's sunny up here. It's been good and cold at nights and warm in the daytime. So, yeah, but I imagine it's a lot hotter down there. Good. You got any snakes? Yes. 14-foot cobra. Yeah, well, I'll tell you what I want. If you got it, I want a something like a 10 or 14-foot Burmese python. I don't have that much money to spend. Somewhere around $200, $250. Well, I need it for the summer. I need it as fast as, you know, possible. I'd like you to put on a plane so it'll be either into Toronto or London. London's the closest airport where we're showing today and tomorrow. But what do you got for a pit show? You got anything that's unusual? Like, we have any three-toed sloth? Nothing. Okay, Mr. Chase. Thanks a lot. Bye-bye.
6: Go! Go! Go! Go!
7: We work 7 days a week, and we get up at 7, quite often won't get to bed till about 2 o'clock in the morning. Doesn't really bother me any, neither do the other guys, because we travel. A lot of guys will sleep between town to town. It's all kind of all right.
8: Yeah. I learned.
9: What did you learn?
8: To go to school and learn your education, not to do this. Till you've got your education.
9: Why would you like to work in the candy shop?
10: I get to eat all the candy, and if I work with the elephants, I can ride on them.
8: Yeah, but that way you don't make no money if you eat all the candy.
10: So?
8: Do you?
10: Who wants to make money? At least you get fed.
7: It's not bad. You get your meals free, your place to sleep, travel. It's all right.
4: So how we do last night, Hazel?
11: $567 on the advance and $370 gross. From the box office.
4: So the rain killed us.
11: You could say that, yeah.
4: Could have finished that off.
11: Well, the record knock us off for?
4: About $35, I think it was. That was actually cheap. You know, it was out there about an hour and a half.
11: Yeah, it's a total of $269.44. Yep. Quit spending all this money, Al. We're not going to make the payroll.
4: Well, this week's been a little down. Uh-huh. That's my bankroll, right?
12: Now you're ready for your next trick. Stand up. One. You're going to do each trick three times. Lean down. And lift your legs off. There you go. Okay, now you're ready to do the foot loop. Hook your leg over the bar. Put your foot up in the loop. Lean back. Put your hand down on that second rung and push out. Now do your Anishinaabe. Lean out and point your toes and smile.
0: Well, the main reason we sit up so high, some people, they're always asking us, because they have to reach up for the change. Well, in the old days, that was the idea. You used to push the change out to them, and they couldn't reach their change. Or they used to put a little mat on the ground and cover it with dirt, and they'd push their change and then fall down in the sand. And, of course, at night after everybody was gone, you'd shake the mat out, and there was all the change.
4: As years went on, you found out that the honest way was the best way. So nowadays, there's not too much of that, but that was the idea of the high counter, you know, that they put their change and the people would reach up trying to get it, you know. Of course, they'd always leave some because they couldn't pick it all up, you know. And but our counter here is high too. But, yes, ma'am. Mm-hmm, you sure can. Did you dress up specially for the circus tonight?
1: No.
4: You didn't?
1: No.
4: That's a pity. Thank you. Is your boyfriend in there?
1: No.
4: There's lots of boys in there. You'll do all right. Would you like a change, please?
1: Oh, yeah.
4: Let's get it. But I think it's mainly nowadays so you don't catch colds and anything else for all these people.
1: Where's the main entrance?
4: That's the main entrance, right there, ma'am. Yes.
3: Okay, Billy, I certainly appreciate you coming up and volunteering to do the fire eating and sideshow since Burke has left us. Why, it leaves us without a fire eater. I don't know where he is or why he left us, but nevertheless, we do need a fire eater, and you're going to be it. And I appreciate very much you volunteering to do it. There's a few basic things that you should know to keep from getting hurt, because fire eating is not that hard. It's something that mystifies the public, because normally people don't put fire in their mouth, but it's not that hard. Okay. Now, all you do is pinch it and bring it right over here immediately, see, and light that torch. See how easy that one goes out because it's smaller? You can do that anywhere on your body. Just touch it. You won't have much hair left on your hand. But you can always light the torch. You can light it from your tongue also. This way.
4: Yes, ma'am. Little one. Petit. There you go.
6: Two adults, two children.
4: All right, $7.50, please, sir.
3: I just reach over there and grab it like I did and touch that torch. Just touch it. There, see how? You just blow it out now. Blow that torch out. Okay, now do it again. Right back over, real fast. Okay, there, now blow it out again. Are you burning your fingers?
6: No.
3: Oh, okay, now, the torch is out. Now we'll try the tongue. What you want to do, here, I'm going to burn my shirt, boy. Tip your head back and stick your tongue out. And trust me. Okay, are you ready? We got wind coming. See? Just like that. Did it hurt?
6: No.
3: Okay, now you try it. Now don't touch the wire, touch the gas. Now watch your flame now. Right in here, get coordinated. Don't do it slow, do it fast. Go right in there and that's it. Now you got it? All right, always blow that torch out. Keep that torch blood. You're not gonna put this one in your mouth, you don't care how long it burns. But that torch you want out. Now. Again, the action. Watch the action that I do to get that torch in my mouth and close it out. Right around it. Don't be afraid of it. The minute you put it in, don't breathe in. Just put your mouth right around it. It'll go out. Okay, you want to try it? Try it. Take your time. Put it out. Put your lips right down in there fast.
13: And think about what you're doing. As long as you're thinking, you ain't going to get hurt. I'll guarantee it. Are you ready? Don't breathe in. Remember, don't breathe in.
3: Don't do that. You got white makeup on and you get black soot on it. But you know what you're doing now? Now you need to get some gasoline and practice.
4: All righty. Bells one shot, $5.75. Well, you're paying, are you? All righty. $5.75. It's about time he took you out, isn't it?
1: Pardon?
4: Say, it's about time he...
3: Right now, the only thing I'm interested in you doing is with the fingers... To light the torches, you can light it from your toe, you can light it from a lot of things and cool the girls off. Or you can put it in your mouth and close it out. That's all we need because we need the torches on the ballet platform. That's primary. The torches attract attention. You notice how the crowd stops when they go out there? When they're coming out on the blow-off, we can stop a crowd with those torches. That's what we want them for. So you practice. You've done it once now. All you got to do is practice a little bit. You're a fire eater. You replace El Flamo, the great. You're the new El Flamo.
14: The next young man I'm about to introduce to you is known the world over as Flamo, the Human Torch. He's a third generation fire eater. His father and his grandfather were fire eaters before him, having learned the art in the Orient many, many years ago. He uses no chemicals in his mouth whatsoever. Those torches have been soaked in gasoline and they are hot. Please give your undivided attention to El Flamo.

0: Flamo, the human foot. And now, boys and girls, it's my turn to try to entertain you with a few feats of prestidigitation.
1: I would like to ask your cooperation during the next act to remain in your seats at all times. High above rings number one and rings number three, we present the Royal Brothers Circus Aerial Ballet, featuring Miss Virginia and Miss Antoinette.

0: Ladies and gentlemen, we have worked all the way up to the conclusion of our circus performance, and you've been a fine audience. You know, if audiences were paid, you'd be worth a million. Thank you, each and every one of you.
1: What acts have you done over the years?
2: Over the years? I'm a head bouncer. That's where the ball spot comes from. Head bouncing trapeze. Did a high act out on the road. Went to all the shows in the country. Well, the Ringer Show from Dawn Down, the Hagenbeck Wallace Show for 17 years before they sold my act. You think I'm bullshitting you, but I'm not. That's just the truth. I can't do anything else. That's all I know. The only thing I own is I own a lot. I own a lot in the Showman Cemetery in Hugo, Oklahoma. A little 6x6 belongs to me in the cemetery there. And that's it, and I'm about finished right now. I'm about to finish. I have to, I mean. What the heck, you can only go so long, that's all there is to it.
3: Harry Rooks was right. You only go so long. He died 3 months after the show closed. The canvas truck finally gave out in Marathon, Ontario, and the elephant truck broke in half. We managed to fix it. Burf the Fire Eater never returned, and we heard later he had joined the Army. Our hippo, God love him, he died in Rostern, Saskatchewan, and we had to dig a big hole at the end of the field and have a bulldozer push him in, and that was the end of him. And despite all the storms, the wrecks, the people leaving, all these misfortunes, we had the best year ever. And we've dried our socks out, and we're going to take a shot at it next year.

0: I'm working on it here.
1: I just got done doing all that fundraising.
0: What did I tell you about begging people for money? We're fine. Come over here and get your dinner.
2: Golly, do we both get half a bean this year?
0: Yep, it's a big one. Hey, slow down. Savor the bean.
2: I'm getting tired of beans. Can't we go fundraising some more?
0: I told you, we don't need to beg people for money. We're proud, independent media moguls.
2: I'm just getting so tired of beans.
0: I'm getting tired of beans too. I was gonna save this for your birthday, but someone dropped that off in the Retro Strange donation box.
2: A whole boot?
0: A whole boot. Hey, you gotta boil that boot. Not so fast. We're gonna put that under the broiler. That's gonna be good eating.
1: Mm-hmm. I'm just kind of worried about the bathroom situation. Boot tends to.
0: Yeah, you don't want to save that paper towel there.
1: Are we down to one ply again?
0: I had to get some from the surplus place.
1: We're down to half ply?
0: Half ply.

And this is static electricity. Here's another example of static electricity. Static electricity can be a nuisance.

Static sparks can cause fires in homes as well as in industry. Yes, static electricity is a phenomenon of nature that has been with us longer than the man. Since ancient times, scientists have studied static and conducted experiments to find out its characteristics and its hazards. Now, let's see a few of the laboratory experiments presented in the Bureau of Mines demonstrated lecture on static electricity. First, meet Mr. G.M. Kintz and his co-worker, Mr. H.F. Brown, both of the Bureau of Mines. Static can be generated by rubbing two materials together, but rubbing is not always necessary. When the metal disc is placed on the plastic plate and lifted, it takes a charge with it and leaves an opposite charge on the plate. Static electricity is generated by the contact and separation of materials. Static electricity generated as the metal disc is lifted from the plastic plate flashes the fluorescent tube. It takes about 10 volts of static electricity per inch to excite a cold fluorescent tube. To understand how static sparks can cause fires and explosions, we must know how fire is created. Fire must have a fuel. Substances such as gasoline, benzene, kerosene, and even wood, however, will not ignite. To use them as fuel, they must first be in the form of vapor or gas. But vapor or gas alone won't burn. We must add air. We know that it is the oxygen in the air that supports combustion. The third leg of our fire triangle is heat. In addition, these ingredients must be mixed according to a very definite recipe. We must have a definite ratio between fuel and air. This ratio is known as flammable limits. For example, acetylene will burn or explode only if its concentration is between 2.5% and 81% by volume in normal air. Each flammable gas has its own flammable limits. The flammable limits of natural gas are between 5% and 15%. Any percentage greater or less in normal air will not propagate flame. As we talk about static, we are talking about the heat leg of our fire triangle. We normally think of heat as the heat given off by a flame or generated by an electric filament. In discussing static electricity, however, we should think of heat in terms of concentrated energy, electrical energy, often so small that you will not see the spark. Physicists tell us that this amount of energy is approximately what a fly would expend in walking a few inches up a wall. This tiny amount of energy expended in the form of an electrostatic spark will ignite flammable mixtures, such as the one in the explosion tubes you have already seen. This tube is first flushed with air or oxygen, and then a small amount of flammable fluid is added. Now let's look at another Bureau of Mines experiment. It demonstrates how static can be generated in one area and then induced on insulated objects in another area, where a spark can cause disaster. This Van de Graaff machine consists of a belt running over two plastic pulleys. The contact with and separation of the belt from the pulleys generates static electricity on the takeoff side. The metal ball accumulates the charge. To illustrate induced charges, Mr. Brown moves the explosion tube toward the machine generating static. Charges induced onto the ball terminals of the explosion tube caused the ignition. To cause a spark to jump that distance, the machine had to generate thousands of volts. If this relatively small ball accumulates a charge of that magnitude, think what tremendous charges accumulate on thunderclouds. Consider this example of an accident probably caused by an induced charge. A workman was filling a tank truck with a low vapor pressure flammable liquid, while small thunderclouds were passing overhead. Sparks occurred and ignited the vapors at the hatch.
When engineers investigated, they found that the man, the tank truck, and the fill pipe were properly bonded and grounded. They discovered, however, that rust, paint, and other materials insulated the hatch cover from the truck. It is believed that as the thunderclouds moved away from the area, the induced charges on the man, the truck, and the fill pipe could leave and follow the clouds. The induced charge on the hatch cover could not. When there was enough difference of potential between the hatch cover and the tank truck, a spark occurred. Other examples are accidents in geophysical shooting and blasting operations. Many premature detonations have been caused by static charges induced onto electric blasting lines by thunderclouds. When the wires of an electric detonator are thrown into the air or strung out, they act as an antenna and collect charges from thunderclouds. If it is not a static-resistant detonator, a spark can occur in the detonator, causing a premature ignition, even though the wires are short-circuited. The detonator is fired by a spark that occurs between the bridge wire and the copper shell of the detonator. Let's see exactly how one of these premature detonations takes place. Mr. Brown places a live detonator in a heavy steel jacket. The lead wires are short-circuited. A sufficient charge will be induced in the line to fire the detonator when the lead wires are thrown near the static machine. When there are thunderclouds in the vicinity, blasting operations should be stopped. Because of their safety features, only static-resistant detonators should be used where there may be hazards of induced charges. Static is always generated by contact and separation. So liquids falling through space and breaking into droplets generate static. The best way to prevent falling liquids from generating static electricity is to extend the fill pipe to near the bottom of the tank and get subsurface discharge. Lubricating oils and most hydrocarbons in pure or semi-pure state are poor conductors of electricity. But what about liquids that are good conductors? Mercury is one of the very best liquid conductors. Let's see whether falling mercury will generate static. This mercury dropper consists of two funnels. Small holes in the plug at the end of the stem of the top funnel allow the mercury to spray into the bottom funnel. This wire connects the mercury in the dropper to the explosion tube. It makes no difference whether the liquid is conductive or not. When any liquid falls through space and breaks into droplets, static is generated and can accumulate on any nearby insulated conductive object. To prevent this hazardous accumulation,

lightning is generated in this way. This Kelvin water dropper consists of four empty cans with the tops and bottoms removed. There is a screen in each bottom can to collect the static. When water flows out of these nozzles and falls in droplets through the cans, sufficient static is generated to ignite the explosion tube. This small amount of falling water is all that is needed to generate enough static to explode a flammable mixture. Many other liquids are just as effective. Mr. Kintz will show us what happened in an ammonia manufacturing plant. A water solution was flowing into the top of a large tank containing a flammable hydrogen mixture. An explosion occurred inside the tank. It is believed that the water solution flowing into the top of the tank created the static that caused the ignition. Many people are under the false impression that humidity stops the generation of static. Just remember that our strongest manifestation of static occurs during thunderstorms, when we often have our highest relative humidity. High humidity does not stop the generation of static, but it can prevent the accumulation of static. Mother Nature does with humidity what should be done mechanically in industry. With a microscopic film of moisture, she bonds all surfaces together electrically, so there is no difference in potential. When two objects are bonded together, there can be no difference in potential and no spark can occur. Before you pour flammable liquids or permit them to flow from one container to another, be sure that the containers are electrically bonded, unless it's a closed system. A workman in a refinery was doing exactly what Mr. Brown is now doing, except the 5-gallon can and the metal funnel were not bonded together. Static generated by the falling liquid ignited the vapor. Because it is not possible to bond glass containers electrically, the liquid should flow in a smooth stream. Do not hold the container in the air and let the liquid break into droplets as it falls. In dry weather, when a man walks while wearing heavy woolen or synthetic clothing, the layers of clothing separating from each other may cause a heavy charge to accumulate on his body. You've seen liquids fall through space and generate static. Now, how about solids? The two pieces of tubing held by Mr. Brown are insulated from each other by a plastic ring. When air at low pressure is blown through the tubing, nothing happens. A clean, dry gas at low pressure does not generate static, because there are no solid or liquid particles present to contact and separate. When a tiny amount of dust is added to the air, a sufficient charge is generated to cause ignition. Moisture, dust particles, rust, and other impurities can contaminate natural gas and make it a static generator. This equipment demonstrates how fires have started while sulfur was being loaded into a ship through chutes or piping. Using this equipment, Mr. Kintz and Mr. Brown have tested flour, rust, sulfur, coal, grain, catalyst, and many other materials. They all generate static. If a high-pressure gas line ruptures, many people think that mechanical sparks or heat of breakage ignite the gas. But these conclusions are often doubtful. The probability is that the escaping high-pressure gas creates dust clouds, and the dust particles generate a static charge which ignites the gas. To purge the oil compartment of a barge, carbon dioxide was turned into it. The carbon dioxide snow striking an insulated conductive object created a static spark which ignited the vapors. As a truck travels along the highway, it accumulates a charge in two ways, from the dust in the air contacting and separating from the truck, and from the tires contacting and separating from the pavement.

this miniature truck has been given a static charge. Here's what can happen when it backs up to a tank which is leaking flammable vapors. This hazard can be eliminated by the proper bonding and grounding of the truck before opening the fill caps. With everything bonded together, there is no difference in potential. Now, when the truck approaches the tank, no spark can occur. Drag chains, belts, or wire on trucks or planes are seldom effective in removing static charges. This truck is not being grounded at all because asphalt, blacktop, and dry concrete are all insulators. Tremendous static charges can build up on a flying plane. An uncharged plane taxiing across a dry concrete or blacktop runway can accumulate a charge. Refueling crews are well aware of the hazards of static electricity. That's why they first ground the truck. Then the truck is bonded to the plane. Finally, the nozzle is bonded to the plane before opening the cap of the tank. Lightning is nature's greatest manifestation of static electricity. It is generated, of course, by contact and separation, or by rupture and separation of raindrops during violently turbulent conditions. As charged raindrops fall to Earth, they leave one charge in the cloud or atmosphere and bring an opposite charge to Earth. After enough raindrops have fallen, the difference of potential between Earth and the cloud becomes great enough to cause a stroke of lightning. Lightning can discharge from a cloud to Earth, from Earth to a cloud, or from cloud to cloud. As a cloud passes through the atmosphere, the opposite charge follows it on the Earth. When the cloud passes over a tall building or other high objects, the gap is narrowed and a stroke may occur. Then too, when a cloud passes over a building or structure, there is an immediate rush of charges to bring everything to the same potential as the Earth. Under certain conditions, sparks can occur between insulated objects. When oppositely charged clouds are neutralized by a lightning stroke, their earthbound charges must neutralize themselves. In so doing, they may form an arc between insulated objects or between insulated objects and the Earth. This arcing is one of the reasons why bonding should be used between all machinery, pumps, pipelines, and other conductive insulated materials. This building might represent a gasoline transfer pump house or a chemical process building where flammable material is being vented. The discharge ball can represent a thundercloud. When lightning strikes, we have a fire. Some gases lower the dielectric strength of the air, and very often the structure venting fumes will be the one hit. Mr. Brown sets the cloud at a distance where the lightning will not jump. When gas is released, the lightning strikes the building by following the weakened path created by the gas and causes ignition. The protection for this building is lightning rods. Now, as we bring the cloud right down over the building, there is no stroke of lightning. The points bleed off the static charge faster than it can accumulate. To be effective, lightning rods must be properly designed. There must be several air terminals. The terminals must be high enough, properly spaced, and connected to a properly installed ground conductor of the right size. Improperly maintained lightning rods may become hazards. Broken downcomers or discontinuity anywhere can cause secondary sparks. Remember, when a stroke of lightning occurs, millions of volts and thousands of amperes are released in milliseconds. When a pipeline that might release flammable materials is opened, a stray current, static discharge, or lightning discharge might cause a spark and ignition. A bonding cable should be put across the gap to bond the two sections of the pipeline together. You have seen that static electricity is generated by the contact and separation of materials. You have seen how a tiny amount of energy expended in the form of an electrostatic spark can ignite a flammable mixture.

You have seen how static can be generated in one area and then induced into another area. How falling liquids generate static, whether they are conductive or not. How even water can generate static. How falling or flowing solids can generate a sufficient charge to cause an ignition. And how static charges can be carried from one place to another on an object or a person. Remember that the dangers of static can be minimized by filling tanks from the bottom up to get subsurface discharge, by properly bonding and grounding, and by proper use of lightning rods. Static is not something to be afraid of. Knowledge of the hazards of static electricity and knowing how to control them will help prevent accidents.

With the help of this product of science, you are watching this program, the first in a number about the physical sciences, responsible for the understanding of natural laws which made this camera possible. I'm Philip Le Corbusier of Harvard University. At Harvard, I am at times an applied physicist, but at other times, I am expected to present the essentials and also the spirit of physics. Two roles I will not forget as I appear here each week as your host. In the next few minutes, you'll see for yourself what you can expect of me and my colleagues, and also, by the way, what we will expect of you. In a moment, Gerald Holton will give you some idea of these great expectations. But now, since this is a television program and not a one-sided conversation, we should have titles. May we see them?

0: I won't invite you to watch an atomic explosion, and I won't give you a formula for turning lead into gold. But I can invite you to participate for the next 23 weeks in some hard thinking. A great deal of science is just that. I would delude you if I told you it was easy. But that is just what you'll find exciting, how one solves difficult problems. What is science? What are some of its great achievements? What is a scientist? What are the questions which really excite him? And how does he go about getting his answers? Sometimes a scientific explorer suddenly finds himself on new ground. What does he do then? 3 centuries ago, the Italian scientist Torricelli was in this situation. Common sense and science both said there could be no such thing as a vacuum, a space totally empty. But Torricelli found observations which flew right in the face of common sense. For example, in the behavior of a mercury barometer. Here, I want you to drop in on the chemist Leonard Nash when a few weeks from now he will be showing Torricelli's argument. And it is typical of the methods of scientists before and afterwards. Even if it merely seems to involve the behavior of some mercury in a glass tube.
1: The idea of using mercury in a barometer occurred first about 1640 to a young associate of Galileo's, Torricelli by name. Here's Torricelli's experiment. A 3-foot tube sealed at one end, filled with mercury to its very top and open here at the top. I put my thumb over the top and then, dexterously we hope, invert it in a pool of mercury. What happens now when I remove my thumb? Watch. The mercury falls. And what is left in the top of the tube? Might this region be empty? Could it really be a vacuum, that which had been supposed not to exist? Torricelli observed that if you tip the tube, the mercury runs up it without meeting any resistance. Nothing then at the top of the tube resists the motion of the mercury. That looks as though the top of the tube might indeed be empty. It's possible to confirm this tentative judgment even more strikingly by adding water at the bottom of a barometer set up exactly the same as that which we made ourselves. Mercury at the bottom, water layer floating on top of it. And now I propose to pull this barometer tube up out of the mercury into the water. Let's see what happens. The water rushes up, displacing the mercury, which falls down toward the bottom. And ultimately, if we're fortunate, we can fill pretty nearly the whole tube. It fills the entire space. And you can surmise that the space at the top of this tube was originally a vacuum. Torricelli went on then to show that mercury stands at the same height in tubes with either large or small vacuum spaces, and that in all cases, the height of the mercury column is 29 inches, very nearly 2.5 feet. Now what do you make of that?
0: What do you make of that? Well, of course, you will first have to see the experiments and the theories in their ordered context, and you will want to hear the outcome when you watch in a few weeks. In fact, when seen without proper preparation, the work of a man in the laboratory does not have a pattern or an order, and this is characteristic also of all the raw information which comes to us from the world around us. All our information comes to us as flashes of light and color, sounds, another sensation, a disconnected series of impressions intruding on us like rain hammering on a window. Our task is to find an order in this chaos, or as William James called it, this buzzing, blooming confusion. Here we stand, just halfway in size between the unimaginably small parts which make up our bodies and the awe-inspiring vastness of the setting for our lives. And what makes men great is his habit of asking great questions. What is truth? What is goodness? What is beauty? But also, what is the world like? What laws govern it? How can one tell one another about it? If you look up into the sky, what you really see is not a firmament of fixed stars or a celestial sphere. What you do see is a disorderly array of pinpoints of light. And yet, astronomers have found a marvelous order. Some weeks hence, the astronomer Bart Bok will trace out the structure and size of the solar system and indeed of the universe. Here, he'll take us out from our Earth to our moon, across the solar system, to the Milky Way, to the neighboring galaxies scattered like pinwheels through space, to the very farthest parts of our still expanding cosmos. This is our way of looking at science. Science as it appears to the astronomer, the physicist, the chemist, the geologist. The important thing about science is not merely that it gives rise to technological miracles, but that it provides us with one of many guidebooks which we need to find our way and our place in this universe. And as you watch our programs unfold, I think you'll discover too why we try not only to give the answers which science has for these grandiose questions, so many miles, so many years, but also we want to bring out how, as

0: scientist goes about doing his work, with what tools, with what habits of mind. You see, the word science has two meanings. On the one hand, it means the accumulated knowledge, the hard-won catalog of facts and laws and theory. The catalog built up by many men from the time of Copernicus to our own. You could call this the public side of science. The results you can look up, neatly set down in some textbook. But on the other hand, there's also the private side of science, the personal activity. When a scientist publishes his result, he has to speak in terms of facts and figures and logical sequence of thought. But while he's actually working, he often proceeds like an explorer through an uncharted jungle, sensitive to every sign, with every faculty of his being, reacting to almost imperceptible clues with unreasoned responses. How does he do that? How does he react, and what is important to him? This is why we chose the title of Science and Scientists. And this is why you'll hear often of the great conceptual revolutions in science, the times when a handful of men, perhaps, had to remake a whole body of knowledge. The most famous case, of course, is that of Copernicus and his conception of the sun-centered universe. It is an idea which is so completely contrary to common sense. The idea that we live not on some fixed planet, but rather on a little Earth which rushes through space at the speed of 70,000 miles per hour in a path around the sun. To this day, we still feel that this is preposterous. For if it were true, then, for example, a ball or any object thrown straight up in the air should not land in my hand, but should land far behind. For I am fixed to the earth, but the ball, when it is in the air, is free. And being free, it can fall behind as I rush forward with the spinning earth around the solar system. But the fact is that what seems intuitively clear is simply wrong. And what's more, we can prove it. The historian of science, I.B. Cohn, will show you this experiment. We put this golf ball in this cart. There's a spring inside which can toss the ball high overhead when the cart moves. Now the cart goes on a track, a special track which has a device in it to release the spring and to let the ball fly upward. Now suppose you move this cart down the track. Will the ball land behind the cart or in it? Watch this slow motion picture. As you'll see many times, experiments can help us forward when ordinary common sense misleads us. But it's not always so easy. Can you prove that atoms exist? Can you prove that by experiment? A golf ball is real enough. But there is no way of observing an atom directly. Is it real? Or is it merely a useful fiction? And what is reality anyway? That which we see and experience directly, or what we take to be the underlying structure out of which experience arises? Or perhaps both. Are these particle science users, atoms, ions, electrons, alpha rays, are they real? Now, industrial chemists and nuclear engineers can successfully use this idea of atoms in their work. That's one kind of proof. But as the physicist Edwin Kemble will tell you in a few weeks,
1: this is pretty impressive proof of the reality of atoms, but we can do better. We can see the track made by a flying alpha particle. As these particles fly through the air, each leaves behind it a trail or track of positive and negative ions. These ions are as invisible in an ordinary microscope as the alpha particles themselves, as invisible as all individual molecules, atoms, or subatomic fragments. But there are ways to convert the invisible trail into a visible one. One way, developed by C.T.R. Wilson, is to allow the ion trails to form in chilled, moist air. For example, let me blow on this piece of cold, dry ice. You see that the moisture of my breath forms a cloud when it's chilled. The chilling creates a fog by condensing water vapor into a multitude of tiny, visible drops of water. If there are ions present in such moist air, the water drops condense on them first. If these ions are distributed along the trail left by an alpha particle, the water droplets form a line or track where the alpha particle passed by. To observe these tracks, you can build a glass-enclosed cloud chamber, similar to this one. Inside, the tracks are easy to photograph. They frequently tell interesting stories. Here, for example, is an ion trail photograph showing a pattern of alpha tracks from radioactinium. Here is a similar group of tracks from radioactive polonium. Here you can see what happens when the tracks form in the field of a large electromagnet. The bending of these tracks is due to the interaction of the charge carried by the alpha particles and the magnetic field. It proves that the particles carry positive electric charges. Now suppose the radioactive material you use as the source of alpha rays is itself a gas mixed with the air. In this case, the spontaneous explosions which eject the rays can start anywhere in the chamber and may move in any direction. Here is a single track from an atom of radon in such a chamber. In the case of thoron, another radioactive gas, the explosions occur in pairs in rapid succession. Hence, we observe pairs of trails diverging from a common point. Let me inject a little thoron into this cloud chamber. At first, you see a cloud formed by a confusion of ions as the gas enters. Then, as the gas distributes itself out a bit, you can see pairs of tracks. Each pair of ion trails is automatically transformed into a pair of water drop trails, sharply defined at first and then slowly fading.

0: And now, if you still have a lingering skepticism about the reality of atoms and molecules, you might ask yourself the question, what are those tracks? What makes the Geiger counter click? How can such effects occur if matter is not composed of atoms?
1: Even in that brief preview, you can see that the kind of arguments that are important to a physicist. And there was a philosophical problem here also. It is this: how can one know anything about things not directly accessible? How can one find out what there is in a black box which cannot be opened? Many questions of science are just of this kind. What is there in the interior of the Earth? What is there far below the deepest mine shaft, the deepest oil well? And how do you go about finding out? With problems of this kind, there is usually just one method of finding an answer. And as an example of this method, you'll see the geologist, Kirtley Mather, explain the usefulness of earthquake waves.
2: We call these surface vibrations long waves, L waves for short. Now, there are others that go deep into the body of the Earth. These are of two kinds. One kind we call the P wave. P for push and pull. Such a wave pulses to and fro along the path of transmission of the wave. We'll call that the P wave. Now, the other kind is the S wave. S for shake or shear. It is transmitted by a transverse vibration. The S wave. Both kinds of waves, P and S, travel along the same paths deep into the interior of the Earth. But S waves move only through a solid, since only a solid resists the

0: change in shape which this sort of wave involves. Both the P and the S waves, going deep into the interior of the Earth, move in paths that are curved because of the differences in density, in elasticity, of the Earth materials. These waves travel at different speeds and hence arrive at stations at identifiable times. Here's a model. Part of the Earth cut away. And you can see from it that the farther the recording station is, one here, earthquake origin over here, the farther the station is from the earthquake origin point, the deeper into the interior the wave must have gone to reach that recording device. The deeper the wave goes, the faster it goes. According to hundreds of thousands of records taken on seismographs around the world. Now, this increase in the velocity of the wave with depth shows that there must be an increasing elasticity in Earth materials with increasing depth. However, there is a depth at about 20 miles or 30 miles under the surface, below which the waves move at about the same velocity, regardless of whether they move under the continent or under the oceans. For the speed of travel increases with greater depth, it does so at just about the same rate everywhere the world around. This is good reason for believing that rock materials at depths greater than 20 or 30 miles are everywhere just about the same. From all this, we infer that the Earth's interior looks something like this. Concentric shells of rock of varying density, generally increasing in density with depth.
1: What is inside the Earth? We cannot, of course, find out directly by traveling there. Are atoms real? We cannot find out directly. They are too small. How large is the universe? We can't measure it directly. We are bound to our tiny Earth. So unable to make direct observations, unable to simply open the black box and look inside, scientists often have to get their information in the most astonishingly indirect ways. This indirectness, you see, is what makes science look sometimes so strange and unreal to the layman. By watching this method in action and seeing its success, however, we hope you'll feel more at home with it. And there is another reason why science, physical science, looks so strangely distorted at first glance, and that's the use of mathematics. Look, how does mathematics come into science? A true picture of science and scientists must explain it. Of course, our programs are not courses in advanced mathematical physics, but we shall and must show the power of mathematical reasoning, how it helps to see through the appearance of things to the underlying simplicity and unity, namely to physical law in mathematical form. I think you'll see in the weeks to come that mathematics is merely a tool, a convenient method for thinking abstractly. And in this, it's not so different from other methods of abstraction. For example, in art, how would Pablo Picasso analyze a material of observation? As an artist, Picasso begins with an ordinary picture of an ordinary bull, as it would appear in the world of ordinary impressions. And then, in successive steps, Picasso abstracts from this animal a more and more refined outline. And finally, he gets to the essence of the animal's strange mixture of grace and power. The apparent distortions of nature in the language of visual art is of much the same kind as this apparent distortion on nature placed by mathematics, the language of science. Among the other points which we want to make in the coming weeks, there's one in particular which I think is very important. It's the way in which science and technology are connected. The products of technological research, they are all around us. Television is just one. Think of the others. Gasoline, vaccines, synthetic materials. We have not only grown used to them, we have come to entirely depend on them. They are part of our lives. But by and large, science has not been assimilated into our culture.

0: culture, although it is the necessary predecessor of modern technology. Most thoughtful people believe that this is a particularly dangerous situation in an age where the intelligent citizen must act on great problems involving science and technology. On several occasions, we shall look at this modern situation, and on one, at an 18th century occasion, where science led to very practical results.
1: About 200 years ago, there was a great deal of smoke in the air. There was smoke in the streets. And lots of smoke indoors, too. It seemed very natural at the time. To have heat, you had to have smoke, even if it was troublesome. But as time went on, some people managed to be quite comfortable, to avoid the smoke. You could say they understood the problem, and understanding it, did something about it.
0: This is a caricature of Count Rumford, and so, in a light-hearted manner, begins a program in which Sanborn Brown of MIT, another of the 10 to appear on our programs, will describe the work of Rumford. As you'll see, Rumford at first was interested in what would happen if a tube like this, in which there's water and some chips of amber, is heated. By watching it, he discovered the mechanism of convection currents in fluids, a purely scientific advance. But based on an understanding of convection currents, he invented a whole range of homely but useful devices, the smokeless fireplace and the drip-style coffee pot, just to name two. And the lesson is general. When a scientist searches for truth in pure science, technological applications often follow as byproducts. From the transistor in a small portable radio to nuclear reactors, almost all industrial and engineering devices are developments of some earlier, simpler laboratory tool used initially purely for scientific research. And notice how simple this tube is. I think this is symbolic too. Making a virtue out of necessity, I can promise you that our demonstration will not concentrate on big, startling devices or effects, but they will more often be quite direct. And I also promise you that the content will not be made more easy than it honestly can be. Some of the arguments are difficult, but after all, we want to tell you about scientists and of science. And this story, we feel, has such importance and such beauty that we would not dare to divert your attention from that which needs to be said.
2: Next week, we're going to begin in earnest. The first thing we must do is explain the paradox of the scientist trying to learn about nature within the four walls of his laboratory. Isn't there a complete opposition between real, limitless, uncontrolled nature on the one hand, and the abstract, confined, controlled world of the laboratory on the other? A difficult question, yes, but we will be able to explain a scientist's point of view using just these. A leaf, a steel ball, a pebble, and some critical thinking.

0: Stevie Wonder uses technology to create the sounds of the future. I'm Ray Kurzweil. I recently visited Stevie and a number of other innovators who live and work in the age of intelligent machines.
1: Okay, here I am with my new synthesizer. And this is great. All these different keys and all these buttons, etc. This is incredible. But here I have this visual display. Now, just imagine if you went out here. How will I know what it says? I'd be lost. But because of the technology, because of the interfacing of speech synthesizers with these instruments, I can push the button, know what it's saying by listening to it say,
2: hit record button to start and stop record. Sequencer activated. Record new sequence.

Machines that talk to us. Machines that play music. Machines that capture the flexibility of human movement. Machines that learn. These are among the projects and new ideas on the frontiers of artificial intelligence. The science and the art of creating intelligent machines.

0: Machines are capable of almost anything in principle, and the reason for that is very simple. Machines.
1: At Yale University, Professor Roger Shank.
0: The thing that we want to do when we think about artificial intelligence is we want to think about how the daily processes of our lives actually are composed in terms of individual steps. For example, how do I go about composing the sentence I'm saying now? How do you go about understanding it? We don't really know offhand. But what the science of artificial intelligence is about is trying to figure out each step.
2: Okay, let's put on the microphone.
0: The real problem is not can machines think, but can people think well enough about how people think to be able to describe how they think to machines.
1: Stefan Michalowski, a research scientist, helps Robert Yee, a quadriplegic, test a new artificial intelligence system.
3: I just got involved in this project 3 days ago. I've been handicapped approximately 2 years. I fell down some stairs, concrete stairs, and injured my neck.
2: Try a few things. I've been working on this project to develop a robotic aid for disabled people for the last 4 years. Our final goal is to develop a practical device that a disabled person could use every day in their everyday life to perform fairly simple manipulations in a home-like environment. Things like getting a drink of water or getting something to eat, or opening the door, answering the phone, things like that. Okay, let's move the vehicle over to the left now.
3: Left.
1: This is the first time any handicapped person left. Has ever worked on this Veterans Administration research left. Project at Stanford University. It is a system in which a mobile robot is learning to obey spoken commands.
3: Stop moving.
1: At the Massachusetts Institute of Technology, Professor Marvin Minsky.
4: Well, what's happened in research in artificial intelligence is rather surprising, I think. Many of the problems that we thought would be very difficult 30 years ago turned out to be very simple. And many of the problems that we thought would be very simple came out to be very difficult. So this is, I think, one of the most difficult sciences that people have ever attempted, the science of intelligent processes, the science of complicated processes. Some of us tried to get machines to solve what we thought were very hard problems, do mathematics, play chess, solve puzzles. And it was quite easy to get a machine to play a pretty good game of chess. Took only a couple of years. To get a machine to play master-level chess took only another 10 or 20 years. No machine has been world champion of chess, but there's a machine that was world champion of backgammon, if anyone cares, and those things weren't so hard to do. So many of the things that people respect highly turned out to be easy, and yet simple things, the kind of thing that a child does when it ties its shoelaces, that's far beyond anything we can do now. Not just making mechanical hands that could handle the strings, but understanding how loops and knots work, and understanding how the loops contain each other and what holds a knot together is a very complicated problem. I don't say that a child understands that explicitly, but it has some idea about it.
1: A very young child can distinguish between house pets. It knows the difference between a cat and a dog. But this is something an intelligent machine still cannot do. Teaching a machine to recognize different images depends upon a computer science technique called pattern recognition. Machines have been taught to recognize the unique characteristics of each letter. In the capital letter A, for example, the angle at the top, the enclosed space, the crossbar, and the concave region at the bottom are four such features. Machines can now read the alphabet as readily as any person. Building on this ability to recognize letters, reading machines for the blind can now read those letters aloud as words, sentences, books.
5: Now with technology, I can do things that I've always wanted to do immediately, like reading this book. This book is called Blues from the Delta. I can just simply take it, run this machine, turn the machine on.
6: Scanner moving to top of page. Looking for the first line. No matter how versatile, the solo performer could never match the sound of blues bands, which featured several guitars, a harmonic and drums together.
5: Everyone wants to feel as if they can be as independent as possible. Everyone really wants to have the freedom of doing, reading, discovering things on their own.
6: The latest blues sounds to expand their repertoire.
5: Technology for me has been like a brother, a mother, a friend. It has been that very thing that I have not been able to do. It has helped me to do it, and that is to see. Without question, it has been another one of those sunshines of my life.
1: Instead of the machine talking to us, let's see what happens when we talk to a machine. Each word spoken makes a different pattern.
7: Thunderstorm.
8: Thunderstorm.
1: A child can understand those words. Machines are just beginning to. Here again, pattern recognition is the starting point.
9: Intelligent machines now use pattern, new line, recognition, and expert systems to recognize whatever a person dictates in ordinary language, period.
3: Counterclockwise, west.
1: The Palo Alto experiment combines pattern recognition with other facets of artificial intelligence.
2: Mechanically, the system is actually rather simple. It's just the gears and motors. But the tricky thing is the computer control of the robot.

0: There are sensors on the robot. There is the coordination of the motions of the six joints of the arm and the three wheels of the vehicle. And then there is the whole issue of how do you interpret the user's commands to get the robot to move in the correct way.
1: Stop moving.
0: We're very big on speech for a device like this, not just because we're dealing with a disabled user, and speech is the obvious input mode for that, but just because speech is so expressive. In most general terms, you can convey an enormous amount of information with just two or three words.
1: Hand. Close. Pretty good.
0: What remains to be done is to devise a good natural language interface to the robot. The human user has to be able to talk to the robot in normal English. You have to be able to say things like, go into the kitchen, open the door to the refrigerator, and get me the bottle that's on the third shelf from the top.
2: What is the ultimate goal of this project?
0: The robot has to tell the person what it's doing, too. In fact, the robot should be able to respond to questions like, what are you doing? Or why are you going into the kitchen? Or why haven't you done what I told you?
2: Or why did you drop my sandwich?
0: Why did you drop my sandwich? Where is my sandwich? The computer understands the words right now, but it doesn't understand the sentences. And that's the next step, but it's a big step.
3: So it turns out that getting food from a kitchen requires a lot of knowledge we take for granted. In computer terms, it's knowledge about a particular domain. Teaching a machine everything there is to know about a kitchen or any other special area of human knowledge is another part of artificial intelligence, a methodology called expert systems. At Stanford University, Professor Ed Feigenbaum.
4: To discover and work on these basic problems in artificial intelligence, we have developed a particular kind of methodology. That methodology calls for working on difficult applications problems primarily drawn from the sciences, from engineering, and from medicine. We do this because we feel that the best way to find a new idea and to test an old idea is to throw our ideas against a hard wall and see where those ideas break.
3: By visualizing different molecular structures, one expert system enables biologists at the University of California Medical School to actually see molecules that have not yet been created. Simulating biochemistry in the computer, scientists are learning some of the properties of new forms of life. At the University of Pittsburgh Medical School, an expert system is being developed to help doctors diagnose a patient's problems more quickly and with greater scientific accuracy. The system helps the doctor ask the right questions and zero in on the right diagnosis. A study of a similar system found that within at least one medical specialty, the expert system was as accurate as human doctors. Expert systems can help heal the sick. They can also help wage war. Military analysts predict that by the 1990s, artificial intelligence technology will be of greater strategic importance than geography or manpower. Artificial intelligence can also help commercial aviation. Suppose you're flying 40,000 feet over Yosemite National Park. An expert system developed at SRI in California makes it possible for the pilot to see what it would be like to fly through the mountain pass. A variation of this system helps architects and city planners figure out the consequences of putting up new buildings and their impact on the surrounding area. Inside some of those buildings will be the offices of the future. What artificial intelligence Wang Laboratories president, really Fred Wang.
5: Interpret that raw data. Let me show you what we can do today with artificial intelligence technology. Show me an office. I think physically the offices aren't going to change very much, but what we do in an office and how well we communicate to other people can radically change. I think with artificial intelligence, computers will be better able to really handle all the nuances of communications, of being able to make sure that people know where the information is, know where the people that they're connecting to are.
6: Pie chart.
5: I think the big thing to remember, though, is that artificial intelligence is going to play a role in making all of us more productive. It's not going to be replacing people, but it's going to be able to really help us work better at the knowledge bases that we have.
3: Imagine a museum with thousands of paintings and a scholar who wants to see particular works of art that are not on display. Using ordinary English, the scholar describes to the expert system the style and content of the works being studied. Here, with a system called Focus Vision, the scholar locates the specific paintings in minutes instead of taking hours or days. Newspapers expand our base of knowledge every day. An expert system called Dummy has been developed to help lay out each page more quickly and accurately. Heidi Kargman.
6: Rather than telling the program and writing a program and saying specifically, this is what you need to do, what you do in our Dummy program is say, this is what I want you to accomplish, you figure out how to do it. That's how it works. That's what artificial intelligence does, and that's what we can see in this program.
7: We want to get smarter as we gather information. So the problem of learning is really important in AI, because you can't expect that if these machines are going to have a lot of knowledge, that the way they're going to get that knowledge is by spoon feeding. You can't expect that what you're going to do is teach a machine every detail about the entire world by typing it in. It's got to grow in a normal way, the way people do. It's got to gather experiences, come to its own conclusions, organize its memory according to its particular experiences.
3: At Yale University, Roger Shank helped develop an expert system called Chef.
7: What Chef is a program which attempts to simulate a great Chinese cook.
8: An example of that is Chef. It's been told, find me a dish with beef and broccoli. It doesn't have any dishes with beef and broccoli. So it looks for what else it has. The problem is that when it finds a beef and green beans, for example, green beans and broccoli actually have different properties. And in the end, broccoli has turned out to be much too soggy given the amount of cooking time. The programmer stores that and remembers this particular failure. So the next time it comes into this kind of situation where it has to do that kind of substitution, it won't be so stupid.
9: Bad beef and broccoli. Hmm.
8: So what it's doing is it's learning to reason about its domain based upon its past experiences. In other words, it's getting smarter on the basis of experience, which is very much a very important thing for computer programs to do. I think the world will change a lot as a result of what artificial intelligence can bring to it. Smart computers would certainly make our lives a lot happier. And a computer chef would make me happy. I don't know about anybody else.
10: I write programs, programs make drawings. Drawings made completely by the computer. This isn't the case of computer-aided art making.
3: Harold Cohen has been an artist and computer scientist for over 20 years. I talked with him in his studio in San Diego on the University of California campus, where he has developed his own expert system to create original art.

0: Is the computer being creative?
1: I think creativity is a relative term. Clearly the machine is being creative, the program is being creative to the degree that every time it does a drawing that nobody's ever seen before, right, including me. I don't think it's currently as creative as I am in writing the program. I think for a program to be fully creative, in a more complete sense creative, it has to be able to modify its own performance, and that's a very difficult problem.
0: The computer creates original art based on rules that Harold Cohen programs. Rules that enable the computer to draw a variety of pictures that are different each time they are drawn. The pictures can be abstract art or a composition with figures that represent natural objects and people.
2: Does it surprise you that a set of even 1,000 rules can then create really fine art?
1: Yes, it really does. I sometimes find myself looking at one of the drawings and thinking, come on, who are you kidding? Really, a computer did that?
2: You're in good health, but someday when you're gone, this computer can keep creating original drawings.
1: Yeah, I've always said that I'll be the first artist in history who could have a posthumous exhibition of new work.

0: Corporation, the largest expert system in the world, called XCON, is used to configure almost every computer the company makes. Guided by over 10,000 rules, it plans the assembly process, calling problems to the attention of the technicians. It would take several hundred people to do the job now done by XCON. In Milwaukee, Wisconsin, the Allen Bradley factory, one virtually without employees, uses expert systems to handle the complete manufacturing cycle. The control room processes orders from customers around the world. The factory's basic product is an electrical device which can be assembled in about 650 different forms. The factory automatically follows production of each unit through the entire process. It once would have taken 200 workers to do all this. Now it's done by a handful of managers and technicians and a lot of artificial intelligence. The flying shuttle, a machine invented 250 years ago. This innovation in the weaving of cloth signaled the launching of the first industrial revolution. It was a revolution that vastly enlarged our physical and productive capabilities. It brought with it profound changes in the way we lived and the way we worked. While jobs were lost, many new industries were formed, and the total number of all kinds of workers increased.
1: Under the letter.
0: Now mankind is on the threshold of the second industrial revolution, a revolution which expands our mental capabilities. The number and quality of job opportunities can continue to increase if, and only if, our educational institutions and training programs can keep pace with the growing demand for technological advances. Chairman of the Xerox Corporation, David Kearns.
2: Well, the statistics are almost overwhelming. We have 700,000 dropouts a year, but almost worse than that, there are 700,000 kids who graduate each year that are illiterate. But we think that artificial intelligence can be a major factor in doing research and learning, and then actually be a major tool for people in the learning process.
0: As researchers explore new ways that artificial intelligence can be used, they are also developing ideas about how the human brain works. Marvin Minsky.
3: Well, I have my own theory of how thinking works, and the theory is called the society of mind. And in this theory, the idea is that there are a lot of little parts of your brain. Each of them is a specialist in something. One is good at walking, one is good at being hungry, one is good at recognizing objects. And each of these different machines in your head has a different skill. It doesn't know how the other ones work. So we call this the society of mind. A lot of little specialists, they each know very little about the others, but they learn how to exploit the others. Each one learns a trick to learn how to use another one for its purposes. And all of this is going on at once. There may be hundreds or thousands of these little, I call them agencies. And so, in order to study this theory and test it, we needed a machine which could keep track of thousands of little processes. Perhaps it'll take millions. And that led to this connection machine.
0: The machine has 65,000 computers connected to each other in complex and changing patterns, much like neurons in our brain. 500 million computer operations take place in half a second. Harnessing this awesome computational ability, scientists can now begin to solve some of those basic problems they once thought were so easy. Recreating with robots the kinds of movements and visual perception a person can accomplish. At Carnegie Mellon University, Professor Raj Reddy.
4: Here we are embarking on an endeavor which is more complicated than putting the man on the moon. And

0: wide range of other scientific achievements. And there are not enough people working in the field. In 1970, perhaps there may have been a few hundred. In 1985, 86, perhaps there are a few thousand. But in order to really solve all the complicated problems that will arise in this field, we'll probably need a few hundred thousand or even a million scientists and professionals working on a myriad of tasks to achieve the kind of intelligence that we expect out of R2-D2 or a C-3PO type of robot.
1: At some point, when machines achieve the capabilities we have, there's no reason they should stop at that any more than there's any reason that human evolution should stop. If people keep working on intelligent machines, I think the machines will also have been made to evolve far beyond what we can imagine now. And how we'll adapt to that, no one can say.
2: Right now, I have to have a person around
3: forward
2: just to scratch my nose. Backward.
3: Tool for
2: being able to bring the cup to my lips made me realize one of the potentials
3: forward
2: of a machine being able to make me independent of
3: backward
2: other people.
4: To realize Robert Yee's future and our future, what we need is knowledge. And this, silicon, the raw material of the age of intelligent machines. It is an age that offers unprecedented hope and unprecedented power. It will take a large measure of human intelligence to use this new power constructively and creatively.

0: get down from there! What if it bumped that control by accident? You'd be mincemeat by now. What have I told you? You don't work on equipment when the engine's running.
1: Well, I told him not to touch anything. All right, I guess I wasn't thinking.
0: You weren't thinking? You mean you'll work on engines and machinery and not think of your own personal safety? Here, shake hands with danger.
2: Shake hands with danger. Need a guy who ought to know. I used to laugh at safety. Now they call me Three Finger Joe.

0: Earth-moving machines are designed for safety, but they're big enough to hide a man.
1: Earth fella, just about dead. You could have killed me.
0: This mechanic is lucky he's able to complain. He should have protected himself by removing the key and putting a do not operate tag on the controls. Anytime you pick up a wrench, reach for a control, use a grease gun, grab a welding torch, or work on any machine while forgetting safety, you're shaking hands with danger.
2: All right, now you take the loader up behind the hill where they're working. Now I'll drive up on the road and I'll meet you at the top, all right?
3: Okay, but you know, Cliff, I never operated this model before.
2: Well, all right, all I have to do is back it up and then let it down nice and easy like. You want me to do it?
3: No, I can handle it. There's no sweat there. We can take care of it.
2: Okay, all right, I'll see you later.

0: What this man didn't know was that the operator had left the lift lever in the raised position, so the arms would rise automatically when the engine started.
1: Yeah, I'm okay.
0: A qualified operator would have known better. The man shouldn't have tried to perform as an operator when he wasn't one.
2: Well, you were kidding when you said you didn't know how to run that thing, were you?
0: Chuck Hamlin is no beginner. Before he begins changing an O-ring on an excavator boom, he checks. Oil temperature down, engine off, bucket grounded, hydraulic lock engaged. Okay, he'll have that O-ring installed in minutes.

Wherever possible, the stick should be extended and the boom lowered so the work can be done at ground level. Finding that impossible, the next man used the service truck as a safe work platform. Climbing with tools can create a hazard. Use the steps and the grab irons. Keep at least 3 points of contact, 2 feet and one hand unencumbered. Any shortcuts and you're inviting injury. In fact, taking shortcuts is often a quick road to trouble. For example, consider what happened to Harry Sanders. Harry has come to work with a problem. His son is having a football injured knee operated on this morning. Harry wants to finish this job and take a couple hours off to visit his son. The operator has complained that the scraper is shifting too slow and the controls are sluggish. In a hurry, Harry pulls only one axle. The service manual says to pull both axles and disconnect steering. But Harry knows with one axle removed and the differential unlocked, the machine shouldn't move. He's taken this shortcut before. While waiting for the operator to return, Harry starts the machine in order to judge the problem. While he waits for the engine to warm, Harry's thoughts drift to worries about his son. The accelerator feels stiff, so then he checks the feel of the service brakes. His attention is divided. While thinking about his son, his hands and feet go through motions he believes have become automatic. In this absent-minded state, he unconsciously starts to steer, jams his foot on the differential lock, and the machine takes off. Lucky for the stunned operator, the machine stops itself. Harry is only bruised, but in a crowded area, he could have killed someone because he ignored safe procedure to save a few minutes' work.

0: Now, most people have days when they come to work with worries, hangovers, or distractions. Those are times for being doubly cautious. When the body's on the job, but the mind is elsewhere, it's danger time. Glenn Greenwood was victim of another kind of mental hazard, ego.
1: How you doing, hotshot?
2: Yeah, it's stuck in there tight.
1: Did you get that pin driver?
2: No, but I got this drift. Just give it a whack.
0: Glenn knows the risk of striking hard against badly chipped metal. But he's wearing safety glasses, and there's a macho thing involved here. Glenn doesn't want his friend to sneer at him for being overly cautious. So, Glenn shakes hands with danger.

0: Maybe his friend would have laughed if Glenn had insisted upon playing it safe. But he sure as hell isn't laughing now. With tools, the time to make sure you have a safe ending is before you start using them. They should be the right tools for the job and in safe condition. If Glenn's friend had ground off that mushroomed face, taken care of the tools he uses, he could have prevented that accident. Some old-timers think accidents happen only to greenhorns.
1: Hey, Red. I got a brack on. You want to come take a look at it?
0: Let them learn the hard way, they say. Now, let them learn the hard way can be an attitude that results in serious injury.
2: Sorry about that.
0: One word of caution from the old-timer would have saved a lot of pain and lost work time. And even the old-timer can lapse into carelessness. The safety gap is correct when he starts, but he doesn't think about how much he's grinding down the wheel. He gets by with it on that longer piece. Shake hands with danger, step right up and say hello. Grinding wheels and metal are what made Three Finger Joe. Fingers aren't the only things to think about when working with track. A near miss, due to the mechanic's failure to restrain the track before he unloosened it at a high point. Here, they're about to push a high-sprocketed machine from an old set of tracks onto a new set. With both tracks removed, the machine is free to roll. On a slight grade, it may just take off.
3: Hey, get away from me! Drive over there! Let's throw that bumper!

0: If they'd had an operator in the machine, he could have stopped it by dropping the ripper or blade. Now, they should have planned proper blocking and restraint. But better still, they should change one track at a time. Then there can't be a rollaway. Hurry and failure to heed safety warnings can also endanger those doing routine maintenance. Despite constant warnings about hot oil and pressure systems, some optimist always thinks he can get his hand away in time.
1: Oh, God! Oh, geez. Hot! Oh, dear. God, somebody help me!
0: Needn't have happened. The temperature gauges, pressure gauges, and the safety caps on cooling systems are there to prevent accidents from occurring. The people who shake hands with danger are those who don't learn beforehand what they're getting into, like the owner whose brake rotor chamber has been losing air pressure.
2: Hey, Sam!
3: I got the brake chamber off the loader. I gotta run into the dealers to get some repair parts. While I'm gone, will you take it apart to save us some time?
4: Okay, Bill.
0: At this point, the service manuals call for the insertion of a threaded tool to hold the spring force. Sam hasn't read the manual. He doesn't know he's releasing a force that might be as high as 1,750 pounds.

0: Whether you're working on anything from nitrogen accumulators to inflated tires, it pays to know the kind of power you're dealing with beforehand. The warnings about gasoline are as old as use of the fuel. Yet somewhere, somebody is always deciding it won't hurt to use it as a cleaning fluid just this one time. Oh, he'll empty the pan very carefully, just as soon as he finds a rag to wipe off the carburetor. Meanwhile, the fuel keeps vaporizing.
1: I've only got about another hour to go on this thing. I gotta get that thing washed over there, and I'll be done in a minute.
0: It's possible to become overconfident about handling dangerous materials. A good reason why safety instructions should be repeated at frequent intervals. Oddly enough, it isn't lack of familiarity with a job that causes most accidents. Often it's the routineness of the work that makes a person overconfident. Now, Bill Myers is changing buckets, a job he's done at least 100 times. If he were new at it, Bill would be watching and thinking about every step. Now it's so routine that caution has been dulled. The hole is dry. The pin won't slide in. There's no stick or swab in the grease can, but he could surely find one if he took the time to search around. This is the moment. That split second when a man decides between being safe or shaking hands with danger.

0: If he couldn't find a stick or a swab, Bill could have had the linking members moved apart and greased them separately. It would have been a nuisance, but Bill Myers would give anything to be able to go back and do it the right way.
1: Hey, Ernie?
2: Yeah?
1: I got this hose off of the dozer blade here. Why don't you put this bolt in that end of it? I'm going to take this into the shop.
2: All right. I'll get it done.

0: should have blocked both push arms, and he should never have relied upon anything as unstable or crushable as building blocks. Improper blocking and failure to block are major causes of crushing accidents.
1: Hey.
0: We're dealing with enormous weight, and we should never depend upon hydraulics alone to hold it up.
1: I'll show you something back here. Ted, the position this truck bed was in without these locking pins in, and you working underneath the truck bed, and it had failed, you'd have had it.
2: So,
1: these pins should be in place as such.
0: Now, it's always important to look out for the other guy. Safety is always in the hands of people on the job. The warnings and cautions are there for those who heed them. Safety procedures are spelled out and illustrated in lubrication and maintenance guides, operators' guides, and service manuals. The protection is there in machine design and safety devices.
3: Might as well get used to them because you're going to be wearing them for a while.
0: Safety instruction, emphasizing knowledge and awareness, prevents accidents by encouraging safety consciousness. And protective clothing helps shield the body from the unexpected. The human element remains. It can lend itself to safety or turn a routine situation into a dangerous one.
4: Hey, Bob! I gotta get this shade out of here.
5: That engine's not running.
4: I don't care if it's running or not. You see them trucks? Them trucks gotta come through here. I want this out of here right now.
0: And we all know that the serviceman doesn't always work under ideal conditions. Mechanic Bob Murray has an excavator with a dead engine. It won't start, which means the brakes are locked, which means it's going to sit right here until Bob disconnects the final drives. Then he'll have a machine he can move.

Now, Bob isn't dumb. He wouldn't try towing it all the way to the shop without help. But he just wants to drag it 100 yards or so and get that foreman off his back.

Bob Murray will never again tow a freewheeling machine without having control over the braking. Now, Bob was lucky. Others were not. Shake hands with danger. Shake hands with danger. Shake hands with danger. Shake hands with danger. Shake hands with danger. And friends I used to know, compared to them I'm lucky to be just Three Finger Joe.

0: This is Francis Bitter's magnet laboratory at MIT. We're fortunate enough to be able to use some of the apparatus here for our demonstrations of magnetic forces. You're all familiar with electromagnets. They consist basically of a coil of wire through which a current passes, producing a magnetic field, like the electromagnet in this doorbell buzzer here. Now, the current requirements of this electromagnet are quite small and can easily be supplied through light wire, like this lamp cord here. The electromagnets in the magnet laboratory are basically the same. They consist of coils through which currents pass, producing magnetic fields. For most of the problems studied in this laboratory, strong magnetic fields are needed, so that the currents through these coils have to be very, very large, and the coils have to be cooled by hundreds of gallons of water a minute. The very large currents, 10,000 amperes or so, reach the magnets through these bus bars overhead, like the one Dr. Bitter will show you over there.
1: Here we have the bus bars that carry the current around the laboratory and can be fed through switches to any one of several magnets, like the one here. If you close this knife switch like this, to carry the current on to the heavy leads here coming to the magnet. Here, the terminal which brings in the current is connected to a smaller coil which goes from this plate to this one, out of this electrode, out of this bus bar, through this switch, and out, so to complete the circuit. This coil would be melted in a small fraction of a second, I think, if it weren't very effectively cooled by water coming up from below and through the coil and out through these pipes that you see here. This magnet is used to measure the magnetic properties of very feebly magnetic substances. By connecting a specimen from the middle of the coil where the magnetic field is created through a fine wire or string through this tube here to this very sensitive microbalance that Mr. Lin is adjusting here, we can measure the very small force which even this strong magnetic field produces on relatively non-magnetic materials like copper, aluminum, oil, water, and so on. Here we have a second electromagnet, and back there, a third one. And over here, we have a couple of researchers connecting up the very last word in magnets as movable and efficient. As John has said, this movie is about magnetic forces, like the forces of attraction between these two permanent magnets and the forces of repulsion. These are the forces which drive all electric motors. We want to demonstrate in this film that magnetic forces are due to electric currents. This you can show perfectly well in your own classrooms and laboratories with very modest equipment. Since we have here, however, these big currents, we want to use them to put on a new kind of demonstration that we've never seen ourselves. We're going to use the magnet laboratory just for having fun this time. In order to get the currents into these big bus bars, we have to turn on the big motor generator out there. We're going to take you out to have a look at it, and you might notice that very considerable forces are required to move the very heavy machines we have out there. Those are magnetic forces. Okay, Beans, you all set to fire it up?
2: Yes, sir.

0: This is the machinery that provides the current for the electromagnet. It consists of a motor operated by current from the power line and a generator, which provides the current for the magnet. I think the size of this apparatus gives you some feeling for the forces that are required to turn it over and some feeling for the current that we will be using in these experiments.
1: The first thing we're going to want to show is something about the forces between currents. That's something we know about in the magnet lab, isn't it, Henry?
2: At least we're finding out rapidly. We sometimes try to generate very high magnetic fields for very short periods of time by putting very strong current pulses through small coils. We just cut open one here, which holds the world record right now.
1: Yes, the currents go around this way, don't they?
2: That's right. Yeah. Of course, we've made many before this one which didn't hold up, and here's one that blew up. The conductors were forced outward, making it look like a barrel.
1: Well, here comes John. Now we want to show you something about the forces which currents and conductors exert on each other. These, in general, can be very complicated. In fact, if we wanted to describe the force on some little piece of conductor here due to the currents flowing in the whole thing, we'd have to take all the currents into account. Before we're through, we're going to have to consider the whole idea of a magnetic field to describe these forces. However, to begin with, let's take the simplest case possible of two parallel wires like this and examine the forces which they exert on each other.
0: The biggest problem I have with that is trying to remember which way the forces go. So we're going to demonstrate it in a way that I think makes remembering it easy. Here we have a bundle of parallel wires all connected to a bus bar up at the top. Currents flow down through these wires, all in the same direction, and out through this copper strap to another bus bar over there. Okay, let's see what happens when we pass currents.

0: All right, Beans, let's have a little juice here, and let's start gently. Let's have about 1,000 amps to begin with. Takes a minute to fill this
1: Beans,
0: all up.
1: You're wanted on the telephone.
0: Oh, tell him to call me back later. I'm busy. How's it coming, Beans? You got all right, let's go on up to 2,000. There we begin to go.
1: 2,000.
0: On up to 3. Let's show it really.
1: 3.
0: Oh, there we go.
1: 4. 5.
0: I guess that's enough. Let's cut it off. Well, I guess there isn't any argument about which way those forces are working. When currents are moving in the same direction, they attract each other, and you could see that by the squeezing up of this bundle of wire.
2: You've seen what happens when we have currents flowing in the same direction. This time we're going to see what happens when the currents flow in opposite directions. The current comes in from the bus bar through this flexible copper strap, down through this solid copper rod, and back up the other side, and out this flexible copper strap. Now these are solid copper rods. They don't move easily, and the current on one side goes that way, and on the other side goes this way. Now let's see what happens. You may fire when ready, Maestro.
0: Okay, Beans, this time I want you to set the equipment so that when you close the circuit breaker, you get the full output of the machine through these all at one crack, and stand by to open it up in case we get any trouble. Okay, let's take it away. Yeah, there it is going out.
2: There, you see how far it's spreading apart? Now those are solid copper rods.
0: There she goes. Whoa, cut it off.
1: Okay, fire's off.
0: Did you see the flash out there? That was the circuit breaker that opened the circuit when we were getting too much current through the machine.
1: Okay, go ahead. 500, 1,000,
0: 2,000, 4, 5. Let's get going on the next experiment. You make the connections while I say
2: okay, I'll go get started.
0: This is a magnetic compass needle that's used to explore the field of the Earth. And we want now to use a compass needle like this, or a whole lot of them, to explore the field around a current.
2: Well, here we have a loop through which current comes in to these copper straps here, flows through this loop made of copper bars, out around this way, and out through these copper straps to the bus bars. Now we're going to study the magnetic field due to current flowing in this copper rod. We're going to explore it with the help of all these compass needles here. Now right now they're all pointing approximately north and south due to the Earth's magnetic field. I say approximately because this is after all a magnet laboratory, and there are plenty of stray magnetic fields around here that are as big as, if not bigger than, the Earth's field. Okay, Beans, let's have about 1,500 amperes through the wire. And now you can begin to see some activity. They wiggle around and start to line up in the form of circles going right around the rod through which the current is flowing. All right, Beans, let's reverse the current now. We have to turn it off first and then reverse it. Now, you think you can see what's going to happen? We're going to turn around and point the other way. Now you can see they all point in circles around this way. Okay, Beams, that does it on the current. Cut it off. The lines of magnetic field are circles around the current, and they reverse direction when the current reverses.
0: Now we want to show you an experiment involving this good old lecture demonstration magnet, which isn't part of the magnet laboratory at all, really. We need to have a magnetic field, and we can get it here between the poles of this magnet, very convenient. I'll just turn it on. Oh, I better watch my watch. I get it magnetized so much, I get sick of having it demagnetized. I have to get along with just setting it every time I see an electric clock. Well, now we have a magnetic field here, and there's a very simple little way of showing this with a few little nails. I think you can see that we have here a magnetic field going from this pole to this one. Now we want to talk about the forces on a current-carrying conductor in a magnetic field. In an earlier experiment, we showed you about the forces between currents. Now we want to leave out the notion of the other currents and really discuss just the force on the conductor in terms of the magnetic field which is present where the conductor is located. I'll put this in here, and we can pass a current through it, through the little mercury cup into which it's dipping by means of these wires, so that we'll have a current at right angles to this magnetic field. All right, let's turn this on. I think you saw that we had here a vertical force upward on this current-carrying conductor when it was at right angles to the field. And whenever you have a field like this, horizontal, with a conductor carrying current at right angles, we'll have a force at right angles to both, an upward force in this case. Magnetic fields are produced by electric currents. In a circular loop of wire of this kind, a circulating current will produce a magnetic field that goes through the wire. If we have a whole series of turns of this kind to form a cylindrical coil, the magnetic field will be driven in at one end and out of the other. This is, in effect, a cylindrical magnet, and we want to discuss whether we can describe the magnetic field produced by a magnetized iron bar of this kind in terms of currents. Clearly, we have strong magnetic effects of some kind, and the question is whether this must be described in terms of a new concept of poles in a piece of magnetized iron, or whether currents will do. If currents can be considered in this connection, they must, of course, be atomic currents, not macroscopic currents. There are no wires connected to this, and this is a problem for atomic theory. An atom may be thought of as having a positive nucleus and a cloud of negatively charged electrons around it. And if this cloud of electrons is rotating, it will produce a circulating current of this kind, and the field due to this current may be thought of very much like the field due to a circulating current through the wire. It will drive flux or magnetic field through the atom. And if we have a lot of these side by side, they will all drive field through the individual atoms. And in a magnetized piece of iron slab of this kind, we may think of magnetized atoms as being lined up so that the currents are circulating in the same direction. And these circulating currents drive flux through the whole business and produce a field very much like that which is produced by the single circulating current in this wire. Now, if we take a lot of slabs of iron of this kind that are magnetized and put them together to form a cylindrical rod, we see that all the circulating currents of the individual atoms may be thought of as driving magnetic field through the whole magnetized bar and out of the other end and producing an effect very much like that of a solenoid of this kind. Now, John has been setting up our last experiment, and we want to examine a little further the nature of this comparison. Now we want to show you in this last experiment a little bit more about the nature of this interaction of a current in a conductor with a magnetized magnet. That's what John's been setting up here.
2: Well, here we have a pair of electromagnets coils of wire through which we can pass a current. Now, we've arranged these in such a way that the magnetic field due to this one is in the opposite direction as the magnetic field due to this one. And we shall detect the magnetic field at this point in the center by means of a compass needle.
3: So this turns out to be kind of a magnetic balance, hmm?
2: That's the idea. When we get them exactly balanced, there won't be any magnetic field right in the middle, so that the compass needle will show.
3: Well,
2: why don't you put on a little current through yours? We'll see what happens. So there we have current flowing through this one, a magnetic field attracting the compass needle.
4: All right, now I'll turn mine on and see what we get.
2: So far, just exactly nothing. I've got... So, let's raise the current a little bit and give her a spin to get it off dead center.
3: Well, that looks as if yours, well,
2: now
3: just
2: mine,
3: about balanced.
2: Mine's going to be stronger than yours now.
3: A little bit stronger.
2: Yeah, okay, so I'll back mine off a little bit, make it a fair game.
3: Now it's weaker.
2: Now, here we have a bar of iron. I'm going to put the bar of iron inside this magnet so that the iron will, as you know, become magnetized, and its magnetic field will add to that of the current. Well, it looks like I'm winning this time. See what
3: you
2: can do.
3: I don't know. I don't know. I haven't got very much proof here, but I have an idea. What do you say if we try to connect up the old Ironsides out here and see if we can put enough current through that copper winding to counterbalance what looks like currents flowing around that iron rod?
2: Okay.
3: There's one bus bar connected onto here through a couple of good straps. And there we are. Now,
2: all right.
3: We all clear?
2: Fire away.
3: Okay, Beans. I guess we're ready for a little juice.
1: Okay, here it comes.
3: Okay, Beans, I think that's enough. Well, I guess we didn't have quite enough current there to really equal the magnetization of the iron.
5: I suppose it's clear now that the magnetic effects of magnetized iron are stronger than anything we could produce by driving currents through those coils. How's this possible? It's because within each iron atom there are such strong circulating currents. Because in the iron rod we were able to line up these currents. And finally, because in the rod there are so very many atoms.

The world we live in is filled with animal forms. Yet one group of animals particularly fascinates us. The primates.

creature apart, but is himself an animal, and even more precisely, a primate form. Primates are remarkable for their variety. Some small, some large, some slow, some quick. Some bright, others apparently dull. Varied in physical and behavioral characteristics, they nevertheless share characteristics which make of them something other mammals are not. Characteristics which taxonomically bind them together with man into one order, the order Primates.

Non-human primates are essentially dwellers of the tropics and semi-tropics, predominantly contained within 40 degrees north and south latitudes. Except for Australia, where there are none, non-human primates have occupied major land areas of moderate climatic conditions. On the North American continent, they are found only in southern Mexico. Although primates were broadly distributed in prehistoric times, man's encroachment into life-sustaining territories now threatens the extinction of many forms, such as the golden marmoset, the orangutan, and even the seemingly indestructible gorilla. What characteristics separate primates from other mammals? Authorities are themselves not unanimous as to what precisely constitutes a primate, but certain evolved characteristics, particularly those defined by LeGros-Clark, do help identify them. Those characteristics are, first, generalized skeletal structure of the limbs and limb skeleton, including the clavicle. This provides varied patterns of motions among the trees or on the ground, the arboreal or terrestrial environments, even though all primates, including man, are basically arboreal. Second, the possession of highly mobile digits, especially on the hands, and frequently opposable thumbs and dexterous toes, which facilitate grasping and climbing. Third, highly sensitive tactile pads on the tips of fingers and toes, shielded by nails rather than claws or hooks. All primates have some nails, typically on the great toes, and ultimately, as in man, all nails and no claws. Fourth, in general, a progressive abbreviation of the snout or muzzle. But there is at least one exception, the baboon. Fifth is highly developed vision, including overlap of the right and left visual field.

molecules, which enhances depth perception. Sixth, as vision becomes more advanced, it becomes the dominant sense, and other senses, particularly smell, become less important.

Eighth, an increase in size and complexity of the brain's cortex. In general, the greater the complexity of cortical convolutions, the higher the intelligence and the greater the chance of complex social systems. Ninth, according to Clark, is nourishment of the fetus before birth through enriched placental mechanisms. To Clark's nine trends, the Napiers add two others, first of which is upright posture and walking on the hind legs, bipedalism. This posture is seen occasionally in nearly all primates. In advanced forms, it is more pronounced and likely to be more habitual. Finally, there is a trend toward prolongation of dependency of the infant upon its mother for sustenance, protection, even love and emotional stability. Over millions of years, these developments have led to what we see today in man. Though man has not descended in a direct line from contemporary monkeys and apes, he carries many physical traits and behavioral propensities as old as the very roots of the primate order. To understand them better, we turn to the study of man's non-verbal cousins, the tree shrews, prosimians, monkeys, and apes. The tree shrews, a transitional form between the insectivora and the order Primates. Small, squirrel-like, the tupaiids are forest-dwelling mammals of Southeast Asia. Though not true primates, tree shrews suggest important evolutionary events which led ultimately to man. From a now extinct form of tree shrew, the true primates likely evolved. Though partial to insects, they are omnivorous, and their high metabolic rate demands large quantities of food. They are very active, belligerent, quick to attack. True primates have at least some nails. Tree shrews have claws on all 10 toes. Compared to man's 32 teeth, they have 38 permanent teeth. The tupaiids generally have a smaller olfactory area than most insectivores, but a larger visual area. Yet tree shrews lack binocular vision, generally found in true primates. And the neurology of their visual system also differs. Although some tupaiid species do have a blood-bearing placenta like the anthropoid primates, others among them do not. The close mother-infant relationship, so characteristic of monkeys, apes, and man, is missing in the tree shrew. All of these deviations from primate characteristics make the tree shrew a form which confounds science's efforts to make sense of the world, to categorize animal forms into a well-defined taxonomy. But nature evolves what it evolves, unconcerned with the taxonomist's effort to categorize, and sometimes produces a form as puzzling and equivocal as the tree shrew. Prosimians are true primates, yet the most primitive and distinct from monkeys and apes. Some 50 million years ago, they existed even in the New World. Today, these essentially arboreal animals are found only in Africa, on the island of Madagascar, and in the Far East.

More than any other living primates, they resemble the ancestors of the apes, monkeys, and man himself. Ring-tailed lemurs, representative of the Lemuriformes, are found only on Madagascar, probably because no monkey or ape lives there to compete with them. The small-brained lemurs are presumed to be the least intelligent primates, not likely to survive in competition with higher intelligence.

This may account for their absence from the African mainland, where old world monkeys and apes abound. All but one of the Lemuriformes have 36 teeth. They have an excellent sense of smell, and by individualized scent glands, they mark objects in and bordering the territories they defend. Lemurs have only one breeding season a year. During this brief few weeks, the otherwise peaceable males become very hostile and dangerous to each other. Gestation is about 130 days. As is true in the other primates, most births are single, although twins are not uncommon. The newborn weighs only about 3 ounces, but within 6 months it will be independent. At 18 months, sexually mature. Life expectancy is somewhat under 25 years. The Galego, or bush baby, is another of the prosimians. This family is nocturnal. Their sensitive eyes gather in the faint light of night in the forest. Young are cared for by being hidden in well-concealed nests. Still another prosimian form is the tiny tarsier, a nocturnal dweller of tropical rainforests. The tarsier can jump about 6 feet because of the elongated tarsal bones from which its name is derived. Prosimians are an important primate group between insectivores and true monkeys and apes, a group which, even though comprising the most primitive primate forms, fully qualifies for membership in the order. Old world monkeys are grouped into one family, Cercopithecidae. They manifest higher intelligence and learning ability than do the prosimians. Only man himself is more universally distributed across the globe than is the family Cercopithecidae, which has adapted to a wide variety of conditions. This family may be divided into two subfamilies. First, the Colobini, whose chief diet is leaves. Representative of them are the Duc Langer of Vietnam. The Hanuman Langer of India and Ceylon. The rare proboscis monkey of Southeast Asia. And Africa's colobus. In all of them, stomachs are large and saculated to accommodate amounts of leaves up to one-third the animal's own weight, necessary because leaves are low in nutritional value. The Colobini are primarily, but not exclusively, arboreal. Their intelligence is generally lower and their social systems less intricate than the other Cercopithecidae subfamily, Cercopithecinae, represented by such terrestrial forms as the macaques. The baboons. The geladas. And the pataz monkeys. And by those of African arboreal habitat, like the telepoin. The Ganoans. The Rallaway. And the Mangabeys. They are more omnivorous. Outside the rainforests, dry spells limit access to leafy materials. In some of the Cercopithecinae, but never in the leaf eaters, cheek pouches facilitate food intake and storage, allowing a hungry monkey to load up on food where it can be found, then move it to a safer place for actual eating. Their thumb development is superior to that of the leaf eaters. Improved opposability is a valuable aid in manipulation of the environment. More varied than the leaf eaters in social structure,
they exercise more elaborate mechanisms for nurturing and protecting their infants and pregnant females. Their adaptation to life on the ground is seen in their walk, their dexterous hands palms down in a quadrupedal style. In the majority of the Cercopithecidae, sitting pads cover the rough ends of the ischial bones, providing comfort on dirt, rocks, or tree branches. For dealing with tougher cuts of meat, or for more serious crises of defense or competition, many Cercopithecinae especially, and particularly males, are elegantly prepared with formidable canine teeth. Old world monkeys have 32 teeth in the same basic dental formula as that of apes and man, although there are some variations in molar and cusp shapes. The color vision of the entire family is excellent, and their eye positions provide for enhanced stereoscopic depth perception. Their sense of smell is consequently less important. The genus Macaca bears special attention. Other than man, this old world monkey is the most successful primate form, if adaptability is taken as the criterion. From Gibraltar, where the regional macaque is misleadingly called an ape, the Barbary ape, through Pakistan and India, where the well-known rhesus monkeys abound, through the great forests of Southeast Asia, China and Formosa, where live a number of macaca forms, and finally into Japan, where Macaca fuscata survives winter snows and the rigors of summer ocean swimming, which yields shellfish for its dietary staple, the macaques are the most widely ranging of all non-human primates. And if the baboons were to be grouped with them, as some taxonomists maintain they should be, the range would extend even more dramatically into the arid wastes of Arabia and North Africa. Learning is an advanced mechanism of adaptation. In the family Cercopithecidae, and particularly in the Cercopithecine subfamily, a variety of learned social organizational patterns attests to their intelligence and probably accounts for their success in survival. Biology provides latitude for behavioral expression so that, as environment demands, more than one adjustment pattern might be available to enhance the likelihood of survival. All New World monkeys, members of the superfamily Ciboidea, are encompassed within two families, Calotrichidae, represented by such as the marmosets and tamarins, and Cebidae, with its familiar capuchins, squirrel monkeys and spider monkeys, among others. New World monkey distribution in South and Central America and into Mexico is characterized by considerable overlapping of many species. Although essentially more primitive and only distantly related to the Old World monkeys, New World monkeys, such as these spider monkeys, resemble them in many ways. They have evolved quite independently, although in some ways along parallel lines. Like these Geldes marmosets, the several marmoset species are of the family Calotrichidae, which provide some interesting comparisons with the lemurs. Like them, marmosets use their scent glands and tactile facial whiskers. Like them, their relatively undifferentiated facial musculature allows but little facial expression. Unlike them, they have nails on the big toes. All other digits of hands and feet have modified claws. The marmoset male plays a vital role in infant care,
After the first weeks of life, infants cling to the father, being transferred back to the mother for nursing. By about 1 year, they are of adult size. Though the marmoset brain is large for its size, it is not convoluted, a factor related to restricted learning skills. Even so, the beautiful golden lion marmoset, which appears the most intelligent of the Calotrichidae, is probably equal in learning skills to the squirrel monkey. Highly arboreal and diurnal, the golden marmoset lives on insects, fruits, and small lizards. Its fingers are remarkably long, the hands prehensile, but the thumbs are non-opposable. Woolly monkeys are typical of the other Ciboidea family, the Cebidae. A woolly monkey may attain 20 pounds when fully grown. While squirrel monkeys will weigh no more than 3 pounds, typical of the variety of sizes and weights among members of the family. Though all of them probably have excellent color vision, there is often some deficiency in red perception. Most striking in certain cebids is the prehensile tail. Functionally, it is equivalent to a fifth limb. With it, an animal can hang, balance, even pick up bits of food. New World monkeys with prehensile tails include the capuchin. The woolly monkey and the howler monkeys. All New World monkeys are restricted to arboreal habitats. There are no ground-dwelling New World monkeys. And with the exception only of Aotus, all are diurnal. Although adult squirrel monkeys' tails are non-prehensile, this characteristic is suggested in the infant, whose tail alone can support his full body weight. And wrapped around mother's waist, the tail is of great assistance to the infant in clinging to her. Gestation periods of New World monkeys range from about 140 days in the golden marmoset and 165 days in the squirrel monkey to an estimated 225 days in the woolly monkey. Among the cebids, twins are uncommon. Diet among cebids consists of buds, fruit, leaves, and shoots, enriched probably by lizards, insects, and birds' eggs. The New World monkeys comprise a broad spectrum of primate forms, but in general they maintain a less rigid social organization than do the Old World monkeys, and in still other ways, they are less advanced. The lesser apes are visually distinguishable by the absence of a tail. Two genera make up the lesser apes, Hylobates, the gibbons, and Symphalangus, the siamangs. The lesser apes are dwellers of far eastern jungles. They are perhaps the most adept of all primates at brachiation. Brachiation is hand-over-hand locomotion, and the apes are excellent brachiators. When on the ground, they walk bipedally. In contrast to some of the monkeys, apes appear to have an aversion to even small pools of water. All of them lack the ability to swim. Deep water barriers effectively isolate them, both in the wild and in captivity. Apes are the latest maturing and the longest-lived non-human primates. Lesser apes might live to about 35 years. Probably all lesser apes are highly territorial. At least gibbon groups are known to defend fiercely their territories against other gibbon groups. Particularly in the early morning, the lesser apes make the jungles ring with their vocalizations.
probably serving to communicate locations of the groups in the area. Alert, responsive, vociferous, and agile, the lesser apes are advanced forms compared to the monkeys. Their erect bearing while on the ground reminds us of man. And only in the gibbon and Siamangs is the natural grouping that of a family, a male-female breeding pair and their immature young. Ironically, they have not learned or performed well in formal test situations. In this regard, they define a fascinating paradox for continued scientific study. The great apes, like the lesser apes, are tailless, but a number of more significant characteristics distinguish them from monkeys and the lesser apes. The three genera of great apes are Pan, the chimpanzees, Pongo, the orangutans, and Gorilla, the generic name used also popularly. The chimpanzee and the gorilla are confined to the African mainland. The orangutans are found only in Sumatra and Borneo. Great apes may live well beyond 50 years of age. Both the scope of learned behavior and the rate of learning are highly advanced in the great apes. Finger dexterity is rather precise. The gorilla approaches man in his use of the thumb to an even greater extent than does the chimpanzee. Nevertheless, gorillas have not been observed to use tools in the wild, although chimpanzees and orangutans have. Orangutans are most at home in the trees. Chimpanzees are equally at home on the ground or in trees. Both animals exhibit modified brachiation. The gorilla, not strictly a ground-dwelling animal as has been erroneously assumed, but preferring to make its way on the ground, typically climbs, but does not brachiate in the wild. The chimpanzee is most agile, and the orangutan, typically cautious, employs all four limbs. The normal ground gait of all great apes is quadrupedal, but like the lesser apes, they frequently move in bipedal fashion, the great apes rising for emotional displays or for a better view. The male gorilla and chimpanzee display with intimidating exuberance featuring hand claps, chest beating, ground slapping. Unlike the lesser apes, great apes do not exhibit territorial defense. Aggressive behavior is surprisingly minimal, except in such infrequent instances as the challenge of strangers of their own kind, or predators, and competition for scarce items of choice food, or among juveniles, a desired play object. The higher primates possess excellent manual dexterity. In primate evolution, vision has become highly developed. Apes, as well as most monkeys, are endowed with high visual acuity, well-developed color reception, and excellent binocular depth perception. The entire range of sensory experience of great apes closely resembles that of man. Their body senses are only in a few slight details different from our own. Of all non-human primates, the great apes are the most advanced, the most highly evolved. Only one other form
significantly threatens their survival. And that form is man. The primates encompass a great range of life. From the tree shrew, that transitional form between the insectivores and the true primates, to the prosimians, most primitive of true primates, represented by such forms as the ring-tailed lemurs, the tarsiers, and the galagos, to the highly intelligent old-world monkeys, such as the baboons, the langurs, the colobus, the mangabe, and the macaques, to the essentially more primitive new world monkeys, such as the spider monkey, the capuchin, the squirrel monkey, the marmoset, and the howler monkey. To the agile and highly evolved lesser apes, the gibbons, and the siamangs. To those forms which most closely resemble man himself in skills and intelligence, the great apes comprised of the chimpanzees, the orangutans, and the gorillas. Many of these animals, although basically adapted for life in the trees, have come to assume occasionally a terrestrial way of life. Their behavioral patterns distinguish one family and species from another as surely as do their physical appearances. With progression to the most highly evolved primates has come an increased capacity for solving problems, for learning concepts, and for perceiving relationships among objects and events. From such skills, which rest upon refinement of the cortex, we infer intelligence, which allows even for adaptive and creative use of implements, what we call tool usage. It also surely allows for increasingly complex social organizational patterns, where such are required for effective coping with the presses of the environment. Consequently, some terrestrial forms have social organizations which provide even for effective defense against predators through coordinated action by the adult, powerful males, while females and their young escape. Prolonged periods of dependency, through which the young learn social patterns and methods of procuring food, water, and shelter. Maintenance of peaceful relations among individuals, otherwise lethal to one another. And maintenance of territories by some forms, by forceful denial of certain geographic areas to others of their own kind. With higher evolution has come prolongation of all critical intervals of life, gestation, physical growth and maturation, sexual maturity, social maturity, and life expectancy itself. For all primates, the bonding between individuals is critical. The mother-infant bond, invariably strong, affords security and protection, and enhances access to food. It also may serve to instruct the infant in behavior which will eventually help determine its role in the group's social structure. Further, as infants interact with one another, critical sexual and social modes are refined and given full expression. Primates provide a remarkable array of closely related forms. Their study reveals much regarding the role of environmental adaptation upon the evolution of both physical and behavioral characteristics. But an understanding of prosimian, monkey, ape, or man requires a broad evolutionary perspective of all forms, and in perhaps its ultimate application, for those who desire to understand man with his keen talents and his burdensome problems,
This understanding lies in principles ultimately revealed by full knowledge of man's alternatives, his fellow primates.

great new superhighway. The face of the earth is cleared to make way for the farmer's plow. And under the earth, coal is torn loose to give us heat, light, and power. The force that moves mountains and does all this work? Dynamite, one of man's most useful tools. To explode the dynamite, detonators, more commonly called blasting caps, are needed. They're safe and useful in trained hands, but dangerous when handled by boys or girls or inexperienced adults. This story is about blasting caps.

0: thought you said it was an attack bomber.
1: It is.
0: It is not. It's a fighter.
1: Bomber.
0: Aw, what do girls know about planes?
1: I know a lot about planes. My daddy flies one, you know. Besides, it says so, right there on the box.
0: That's what I said it was, an attack bomber.
1: You said it was a fighter.
0: Did I, Tag?
2: Why would he say it was a fighter if it was a bomber? Chuck knows more about planes than you or your dad.
0: Yeah, he just flies them.
1: He's the best airline pilot in the country, and when I grow up, I'm going to be an airline pilot, too.
2: Who ever heard of a girl airline pilot?
1: My daddy says there's a first time for everything.
0: What do you want to play with planes for? Why don't you play with dolls? You're a tomboy.
2: Oh, quit picking on her.
0: What did you say?
2: She's not hurting you.
0: Just because you live next door to her, you don't have to stick up for her.
2: I'm not sticking up for her. Exactly.
0: Well, you'd rather play with girls than with me.
3: Kathy, if you want to go to the airport with me to meet Daddy, you better come in and wash your hands.
1: I'm coming, Mother.
0: What's so special? Why are you going to the airport?
1: It's Daddy's birthday, and we're going to have a birthday party.
2: We're going to have ice cream and cake?
1: Sure, and steak. And we're going to cook it right over there, outside, on our new grill. And just our family's going to be there. No boys.
0: Who wants to come to your old party anyhow?
2: Oh, let her go.
0: What'll we do?
2: Let's ride our bikes.
0: Okay.
2: I'll get some cookies.
0: Fighters, bombers, so what? Doggone girl, think she's so smart.

0: Are we all set for the party?
1: You bet. And we're going to cook right outside on our new grill.
0: Kathy, you've been such a good girl. I've got a present for you on my birthday.
1: And Daddy is a

0: Maybe Mr. Barrow can fix it.
1: Let's ask him. Hey, Mr. Barrow.
2: Hi, fellas. What you doing way out here?
1: Taking a ride, but something's wrong with my bike.
2: Well, bring it over. Let's have a look at it. I used to be pretty good at fixing bikes, if I do say so.
1: You fix it so I can ride it home?
2: Well, I reckon. I got some tools back there in the shack. Say, why don't you fellas go around back and pick yourselves an apple? The trees are loaded with them.
1: Gee, thanks. Come on, Chuck, race you.
0: Okay.

0: come on.
1: Beat you again.
2: Wait till I get my bike fixed. Race you home.
1: Okay.
0: That Mr. Barrow's nice.
1: Yeah.
0: Well, I'd like to build roads and buildings the way he does. Wouldn't you?
1: Oh, I guess it'd be okay. But I'd rather be a pilot.
0: Like Kathy's dad?
3: Maybe. That Kathy thinks she's so smart.
0: You know, I bet if we got back before they finished the party, they'd give us some ice cream. People always have ice cream and cake on birthdays. What's that, Chuck? What is it?
1: Sort of like a firecracker. I saw some kids put one under a tin can and set it off. Boy, it made a loud noise.
0: Let's do it.
1: Wait, I got a better idea.
0: Why?
1: Kathy and her dad are building a fire in their grill, aren't they?
0: Sure, but what's that?
1: We'll sneak up and drop it in. It'll go bang. And boy, then we'll see how smart that Kathy is. It'll scare the daylights out of her.
0: You think we should do it?
1: Sure, it'll be fun. We'll sneak up, drop it in, and then hide. And watch their faces when it goes off.
0: Suppose somebody gets hurt.
1: Nobody'll get hurt. It's just like a firecracker. Come on, let's get our bikes.
0: Okay.
1: Race it.
4: Got it fixed.
0: Thanks a lot.
1: Come on, Tag. We won't be late.
4: Oh, you boys got a big date, huh?
1: I'll say we have. Come on, Tag.
0: I've changed my mind. I don't want to do it.
1: Oh, for Pete's sake, why not?
0: I just don't want to, that's all.
1: Okay, I'll do it myself.
4: What's he up to?
0: Nothing, just a joke he's going to play on someone.
4: Well, gotta get this stuff loaded on the truck.
0: How about if I help you?
4: Okay, Tag. Hey, leave that alone, son. Put it down easy now. You load the tools on the truck. I'll take care of these. You gotta be mighty careful with caps. We don't let boys handle them. They're too dangerous.
0: What are they?
4: Electric blasting caps. We need them to set off dynamite.
0: Did you say they were dangerous?
4: You're doggone right they are. Look here. This little cap is filled with a high-powered explosive. An electric current sets it off. And when this cap goes off, that sets off the dynamite, see? Now, because these caps are very powerful, they're very dangerous, especially if they're handled carelessly or get into the hands of children or somebody who doesn't understand them. You could stand 200 feet from one of these things when it exploded, and the flying metal could wound you or put an eye out.
0: But Chuck said, I thought it wouldn't hurt you.
4: Let me show you something. You see that old shoe over there, Tag? Now, if you were to put a blasting cap in it and set it off, it would give you some idea of how dangerous a blasting cap can really be. Babe Ruth, with his mighty swing, never did do a baseball what a little blasting cap can do. Kids have been known to set off blasting caps under a tin can. And you don't even have to be holding them to get hurt. You see, they're like a hand grenade.
0: A hand grenade?
4: Yes, dangerous as a hand grenade. Why, only a couple of weeks ago, on a construction job not far from here, a boy found a cap. And he started to hammer it with a stone to see what would happen. That boy's right hand was crippled. He'll never play baseball again.
0: Could it kill you?
4: Yep, might even do that.
0: But I thought it just made a noise like a big firecracker.
4: It does, and so does a hand grenade.
0: Chuck found something that looks sort of like that, but not exactly.
4: Now, wait a minute. Did it look like this? This is a different kind, but just as dangerous. If you ever find a cap, don't touch it. Leave it where it is and tell someone who knows something about them. Remember, one of them can cripple or blind you for life.
5: Hey, where are you going?

0: away. He's in the house changing his clothes.
1: Well, please tell him to hurry. The fire's almost ready.
0: Good, I'm starved.
2: We'll sneak up and drop him in the fire. It'll go bang.
3: You don't even have to hold them to get hurt. They're like a hand grenade.
2: I'll bet it scares the daylights out of Kathy.
3: One of them can cripple or blind you for life. Dangerous when boys and girls touch them.
2: We'll drop it in the fire and hide out.
3: Mike, put an eye out. Mike, put an eye out. Mike, put an eye out. They're like a hand grenade. Might even kill you. Might even kill you.

0: Howdy, cowgirl.
1: Get him up, Hombre.
0: Bang, gotcha.
1: You. I'm all right. We're just playing.
2: Hey, what's going on here?
3: Hey, Phillips, what's gotten into you?
4: He was going to throw this in the fire.
2: Why, that's a blasting cap.
3: Oh, Chuck.
2: Don't you know these things are dangerous? You could have killed somebody.
3: I didn't mean to hurt anybody. It was just a joke.
2: Joke, huh? This could have wounded any one of us if a piece of metal had hit us right. Or it might have put out an eye.
5: I've been in air battles in a lot of tight places. But I've never had a closer call than just now. Blasting caps are powerful explosives. Do you know that now?
2: All right, now I want you to promise never to touch a blasting cap. If you ever see one, don't move it, don't touch it with anything. Leave it just where it is and call someone who knows how to handle them. Now I'm going to take this over to Mr. Barrow myself.
1: Can I go with you, Daddy?
2: Sure, Kathy.
1: Were you really scared, Daddy?
5: Scared? Of course I was. When I think what could have happened to you, I get cold shivers. But they say children learn best from experience. So if you've learned never, ever to touch a blasting cap, well, then perhaps it was worthwhile. Come on.
6: Take a good look at this blasting cap, and don't touch it. Here's another kind.

Don't touch it. This one's a little different. Don't touch it. Here's one more. Remember what it looks like and don't touch it. If you ever see any of these blasting caps anywhere, don't move them. Don't touch them with anything. Leave them just where they are and call a policeman, a fireman, a sheriff, or tell your mother and father.

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1: Looks like a small rat.
2: Shrews as small as rats, perfect for scientific experiments, until they began to grow and grow into things.
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4: There are 200 or 300 giant shrews out there. Monsters weighing between 50 and 100 pounds.
1: That's as big as a full-grown wolf.
2: Blood-curdling, horrifyingly poisonous monsters.
5: It was a livestock. The shrews got into the barn.
2: The wildest of flesh eaters, threatening all mankind. Your flesh will crawl with fear at their nearness.
5: The shrews were out there. I couldn't take a chance.
6: Here, wait.

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I'm very thirsty.

0: Hello. 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
1: You never said goodbye to me. In fact, you never even said hello. It isn't an act of treason to talk to me. I'm a weary, disillusioned soldier, and you're the only pleasant sight that I've seen in 7 months. Go ahead, it's permitted for you to laugh. Wait, you haven't told me your name.
2: My name's Elaine. Come on, I want to show you something.

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You're safe here. 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God knows help is a very rare thing in this forest. Take it whenever it's offered to you.

0: That bird, he attacked me.
1: I'm afraid you're wrong. She's quite harmless. Here. Hold out your arm. She only seems dangerous. Actually, she's very affectionate, which is very unusual for a bird.
0: Take it back.
1: Oh, that is too bad. Little girl liked him, didn't you? This is Gustav. He brought you here. Gustav fed your horse.
0: Where is Helene?
1: This is Helene.
0: No, not the bird. The girl. Where is the girl?
1: There is no girl.
0: Of course there's a girl. I saw her. She spoke to me.
1: Perhaps you were tired from your long journey and had a pleasant illusion. Gustav, have you ever seen a girl here? Gustav sometimes imagines things. If he could speak, I think we would find that his mind is warped. Such is the will of God, to endow and deprive. The only thing of beauty you'll find in this forest is Helene.

0: quicksand. The girl was trying to kill me.
1: She knows not what she does. Her will is not her own.
0: You mean she's insane?
1: Possessed. She needs your help.
0: Help? How can I help her?
1: The castle of the Baron von Lepp. You will find her there. I can say no more. There's great danger. Find Eric. Eric knows.

0: ride to Colban's long and far safer by day. If you leave now, you can rejoin your regiment by dusk.
1: Where is Gustav?
0: What do you want him for?
1: I want him to show me where the castle of the Baron von Lepp is.
0: No one's lived in the castle for years. And besides, Gustav has gone away for a few days.
1: Perhaps you'd show me the way to the castle.
0: Why are you so interested in the Baron?
1: I never said that I was. But the girl that I followed last night and spoke to, I believe that she lives there.
0: Told you. There is no girl.
1: That is nonsense. You recognize her, don't you?
0: No.
1: I'll find the castle myself.
0: No, wait!
2: Don't go to the castle. I have told you the truth. There is no girl. Mark me, you are getting yourself into things beyond your understanding. Leave now, while you can.
1: I intend to find her.
2: Please don't tell the Baron that I am here.

0: In the name of the government of France, I order you to open this door.
1: Your pardon, young sir. I was at my devotions. I did not hear you.
2: I'm sorry, sir, but surely I made enough noise to awaken the dead.
1: The government of France. I've seen the uniforms of many governments in my time. What would a soldier of France be wanting here?
2: Shelter, for one thing. Permit me to introduce myself, Lieutenant André Duvalier, 5th Chasseur.
1: Baron Victor Frederick von Lepp. I suggest you will find better shelter at the village inn.
2: Thank you, Baron. But I've had my fill of village inns. Surely you wouldn't want to inconvenience a French officer.
1: Come in. What you see, Lieutenant, are the remains of a noble house. Relics, ghosts of past glories.
2: A noble heritage is something to be proud of, Baron. I'm afraid we've forgotten that in France.
1: Ah, yes. Your name, Duvalier, your family.
2: My father was the Comte Duvalier. Was until they spilled his head into a basket one morning in the Place de la Concorde.
1: Forgive me for reviving painful memories. You must be cold and tired, Lieutenant. Some cognac?
2: I'd like that, Baron, thank you.
1: Sit down. Stefan?
3: Yes, Baron.
1: Cognac for our guest.
3: Yes, Baron.
2: Baron, I wonder if I might ask, who was the young woman I saw in the window before you came to the door?
1: Young woman? Oh, I'm afraid you're mistaken.
2: No, I'm not mistaken. I saw her. Dark hair and eyes, about 20.
1: Well, I'm quite sure you think you saw someone, but...
2: Baron, I am in full possession of my faculties.
1: Please. Allow me to show you something. You should never believe everything your eyes tell you, young man. Is that the girl you think you saw?
2: Yes, of course.
1: Before you say anything else, examine the portrait closely, the signature, and above all, the date.
2: But that's 20 years ago. It's incredible. It's the same girl and she hasn't changed a bit.
1: She has been dead for 20 years.
2: With all respect, Baron, for a ghost, she's a very active young woman.
1: You're speaking of the Baroness von Lepp, my wife.
2: I beg your pardon, Baron. I meant no offense. Perhaps the resemblance was not quite as much as I had thought. The girl at the window...
1: Lieutenant Duvalier, the only occupants of this castle are Stefan and myself. You are the first visitor since the turn of the century.
2: Of course, Baron.
1: Stefan will see you to your room.
2: Thank you.

0: kept to the shadows, sir. He did not see me. He's a strange one, though. He shows no fear.
1: Well, he must leave at once.
0: You think perhaps he is not merely a traveler?
1: Why do you say that?
0: He might have heard things in the village.
1: Oh, nonsense. He's a soldier. He doesn't listen to old wives' tales. The important thing is that he leave with all due speed.
0: I shall see to it, sir.
1: But of his own accord. We must show him the respect his position and rank demand. Outwardly.
0: I understand, sir.

0: So, must you intrude on a dead as well as a living?
1: If I intrude, Stefan, I shall leave it to my host to so inform me.
0: Why have you come to Castle Von Lepp? What do you want here?
1: You seem to have things strangely confused in your mind. You're the servant, not I. I'll ask the questions. It was once a place of worship. Why have the holy objects been removed?
2: The Baron ordered it. When his wife, the Baroness Ilse, passed away.
1: Then this became her tomb?
0: No, just the entrance to it. The Von Lepp family crypt lies below, beneath the cemetery. She rests there with four centuries of Von Lepps. That's been sealed for 20 years.
1: Nonsense. It must have been open last night. The girl must have passed through here.
0: As the Baron told you, sir, there is no girl.
1: No girl. Well, we shall see. Come with me to the stable, Stefan. I wish to attend to my horse.
0: Wait, Lieutenant. That's what I came to tell you. Your horse is gone. Apparently it bolted during the night.
1: Impossible. You're lying. Why?
0: No, sir, I'm not lying.
1: Hear me well, Stefan. I'm sick of all of these lies. First the old woman, then the Baron, and now you.
0: The old woman, you mean?
1: Never mind. What about my horse?
0: I shall get you another one from the village at once, sir. Believe me, Lieutenant, I have no desire to interfere with your departure from this castle.
1: You seem very anxious to be rid of me. Is it because you're afraid I might find out about Eric?
0: Eric?
1: So there is an Eric. That at least was not a lie.
0: Lieutenant, please, don't involve yourself in these dead matters. There is nothing here but an old man and his decaying memories. I beg of you, leave him in peace.
3: Join me, Lieutenant?
1: No, thank you, Baron. I've just come from the stables. My horse is gone.
3: Your horse is gone?
1: Yes, I believe it was stolen, Baron.
3: Oh, impossible. The stable door perhaps was left open and the animal bolted. Not an unusual thing.
1: In itself, no. But there are certain other mysteries I would like to have explained, Baron, and I mean to have them explained.
3: How dare you take that tone with me?
1: I don't mean to be abrupt, but I will have answers.
3: Well?
1: Now, why did you remove the portrait of the Baroness from the wall?
3: I sent it away for renovation. The dampness of these walls puts a mold on the pigment.
1: You evade very cleverly, Baron. Can you also explain the violin music and the girl in the chapel last night?
3: You saw her again.
1: So you admit there's a girl?
3: Ilse.
1: Ilse, is that her name? Answer me, Baron.
3: Please, please, leave me in peace,
1: Carter. If I leave you now, Baron, I will come back with a company of my men and I will tear this place down around your ears until I find her. Is that clear?
3: Very clear.
1: All right, now what happened to the Baroness? Was her death violent?
3: Yes, her death was violent.
1: How did she die?
3: You spare me nothing. 20 years ago, I was not the man you're looking at now. This land, this estate prospered. My people lived well and were happy. My wife had died some years before and I was lonely. Then, one day in the village, I saw Ilse, a peasant girl who'd come to live there with her mother. Oh, I could have taken her. Nobles have taken the daughters of peasants since the beginning of time, but I loved her, and she became the Baroness von Lepp. Almost immediately afterwards, I was called away for military service, rebellion in the Polish province. I was gone for nearly a year. When the fighting was over, I hurried home to my bride. No one knew of my coming. Surprised her in her room. She was not alone. She laughed at me, said her bed was not for me to find another. With my own hands, I killed her.
1: And her lover?
3: Stefan took care of him. Later, I gave out a story that she had died of some malaise. No one ever knew of her betrayal of me or how, in fact, she did.
1: Except for Stefan.
3: For 20 years, I've not set foot beyond the walls of this castle. I've lived here alone with the memory of the dreadful thing I did that night. That is my balance.
1: And now you believe what? That the ghost of Ilsa has come back to relieve you of your penance? Is that it?
3: Yes.
1: How long has the spirit been coming to the castle?
3: Years I've not set foot beyond the walls of this castle. I've lived here alone with the memory of the dreadful thing I did that night. That is my balance.
1: And now you believe what? That the ghost of Ilsa has come back to relieve you of your penance? Is that it?
3: Yes.
1: How long has the spirit been coming to the castle?

0: You're bombarded with all of these injected JavaScripts that track your activity and profile you and sell your data to various companies so they can sell you more crap that you don't need. And that's not what we do here. We have no tracking cookies here at Retro Strange.
1: What? I hear someone talking about f***ing tracking cookies?
0: He's really head up about this, folks. It makes him so mad.
1: No cookies, no tracking, right?
0: Absolutely none. None what? None what?
1: I hear about that again.
0: Folks, please enjoy what we've got for you next.

The world we live in is filled with animal forms. Yet one group of animals particularly fascinates us, the primates.

We concern ourselves with their every characteristic and how they relate to one another because we have come to understand that man is not a creature apart, but is himself an animal, and even more precisely, a primate form. Primates are remarkable for their variety. Some small, some large, some slow, some quick. Some bright, others apparently dull. Varied in physical and behavioral characteristics, they nevertheless share characteristics which make of them something other mammals are not. Characteristics which taxonomically bind them together with man into one order, the order Primates.

Non-human primates are essentially dwellers of the tropics and semi-tropics, predominantly contained within 40 degrees north and south latitudes. Except for Australia, where there are none, non-human primates have occupied major land areas of moderate climatic conditions. On the North American continent, they are found only in southern Mexico. Although primates were broadly distributed in prehistoric times, man's encroachment into life-sustaining territories now threatens the extinction of many forms, such as the golden marmoset, the orangutan, and even the seemingly indestructible gorilla. What characteristics separate primates from other mammals? Authorities are themselves

not unanimous as to what precisely constitutes a primate, but certain evolved characteristics, particularly those defined by Legros-Clark, do help identify them. Those characteristics are, first, generalized skeletal structure of the limbs and limb skeleton, including the clavicle. This provides varied patterns of motions among the trees or on the ground, the arboreal or terrestrial environments, even though all primates, including man, are basically arboreal. Second, the possession of highly mobile digits, especially on the hands, and frequently opposable thumbs and dexterous toes, which facilitate grasping and climbing. Third, highly sensitive tactile pads on the tips of fingers and toes, shielded by nails rather than claws or hooks. All primates have some nails, typically on the great toes, and ultimately, as in man, all nails and no claws. Fourth, in general, a progressive abbreviation of the snout or muzzle. But there is at least one exception, the baboon. Fifth is highly developed vision, including overlap of the right and left visual fields, which enhances depth perception. Sixth, as vision becomes more advanced, it becomes the dominant sense, and other senses, particularly smell, become less important. Seventh is fewer teeth compared to primitive mammals. Man's dentition is essentially the same as that of the more advanced old world monkeys and the apes. Variation in tooth form, such as incisors, premolars, molars, allows for variation in foods, ultimately including meats as well as vegetable materials, an omnivorous diet. Eighth, an increase in size and complexity of the brain's cortex. In general, the greater the complexity of cortical convolutions, the higher the intelligence and the greater the chance of complex social systems. Ninth, according to Clark, is nourishment of the fetus before birth through enriched placental mechanisms. To Clark's nine trends, the Napiers add two others, first of which is upright posture and walking on the hind legs, bipedalism. This posture is seen occasionally in nearly all primates. In advanced forms, it is more pronounced and likely to be more habitual. Finally, there is a trend toward prolongation of dependency of the infant upon its mother for sustenance, protection, even love and emotional stability. Over millions of years, these developments have led to what we see today in man. Though man has not descended in a direct line from contemporary monkeys and apes, he carries many physical traits and behavioral propensities as old as the very roots of the primate order. To understand them better, we turn to the study of man's nonverbal cousins, the tree shrews, prosimians, monkeys, and apes. The tree shrews, a transitional form between the insectivora and the order Primates. Small, squirrel-like, the tupaiids are forest-dwelling mammals of Southeast Asia. Though not true primates, tree shrews suggest important evolutionary events which led ultimately to man. From a now extinct form of tree shrew, the true primates likely evolved. Though partial to insects, they are omnivorous, and their high metabolic rate demands large quantities of food. They are very active, belligerent, quick to attack. True primates have at least some nails. Tree shrews have claws on all 10 toes.
Compared to man's 32 teeth, they have 38 permanent teeth. The tupaiids generally have a smaller olfactory area than most insectivores, but a larger visual area. Yet tree shrews lack binocular vision, generally found in true primates. And the neurology of their visual system also differs. Although some tupaiid species do have a blood-bearing placenta, like the anthropoid primates, others among them do not. The close mother-infant relationship, so characteristic of monkeys, apes, and man, is missing in the tree shrew. All of these deviations from primate characteristics make the tree shrew a form which confounds science's efforts to make sense of the world, to categorize animal forms into a well-defined taxonomy. But nature evolves what it evolves, unconcerned with the taxonomist's effort to categorize, and sometimes produces a form as puzzling and equivocal as the tree shrew. Prosimians are true primates, yet the most primitive and distinct from monkeys and apes. Some 50 million years ago, they existed even in the New World. Today, these essentially arboreal animals are found only in Africa, on the island of Madagascar, and in the Far East.

More than any other living primates, they resemble the ancestors of the apes, monkeys, and man himself. Ring-tailed lemurs, representative of the Lemuriformes, are found only on Madagascar, probably because no monkey or ape lives there to compete with them. The small-brained lemurs are presumed to be the least intelligent primates, not likely to survive in competition with higher intelligence. This may account for their absence from the African mainland, where old world monkeys and apes abound. All but one of the Lemuriformes have 36 teeth. They have an excellent sense of smell, and by individualized scent glands, they mark objects in and bordering the territories they defend. Lemurs have only one breeding season a year. During this brief few weeks, the otherwise peaceable males become very hostile and dangerous to each other. Gestation is about 130 days. As is true in the other primates, most births are single, although twins are not uncommon. The newborn weighs only about 3 ounces, but within 6 months it will be independent. At 18 months, sexually mature. Life expectancy is somewhat under 25 years. The Galego, or bush baby, is another of the prosimians. This family is nocturnal. Their sensitive eyes gather in the faint light of night in the forest. Young are cared for by being hidden in well-concealed nests. Still another prosimian form is the tiny tarsier, a nocturnal dweller of tropical rainforests. The tarsier can jump about 6 feet because of the elongated tarsal bones from which its name is derived. Prosimians are an important primate group between insectivores and true monkeys and apes, a group which, even though comprising the most primitive primate forms, fully qualifies for membership in the order. Old world monkeys are grouped into one family, Cercopithecidae. They manifest higher intelligence and learning ability than do the prosimians. Only man himself is more universally distributed across the globe than is the family Cercopithecidae, which has adapted to a wide variety of conditions. This family may be divided into two sub-families.

First, the Kalobaini, whose chief diet is leaves. Representative of them are the Duc Langer of Vietnam. The Hanuman Langer of India.

not exclusively arboreal. Their intelligence is generally lower and their social systems less intricate than the other Cercopithecidae subfamily, Cercopithecinae, represented by such terrestrial forms as the macaques. The baboons, the geladas, and the pataz monkeys, and by those of African arboreal habitat like the telepoin, the Ganoans, the Rallaway, and the Mangabeys. They are more omnivorous. Outside the rainforests, dry spells limit access to leafy materials. In some of the Cercopithecinae, but never in the leaf eaters, cheek pouches facilitate food intake and storage, allowing a hungry monkey to load up on food where it can be found, then move it to a safer place for actual eating. Their thumb development is superior to that of the leaf eaters. Improved opposability is a valuable aid in manipulation of the environment. More varied than the leaf eaters in social structure, they exercise more elaborate mechanisms for nurturing and protecting their infants and pregnant females. Their adaptation to life on the ground is seen in their walk, their dexterous hands palms down in a quadrupedal style. In the majority of the Cercopithecidae, sitting pads cover the rough ends of the ischial bones, providing comfort on dirt, rocks, or tree branches. For dealing with tougher cuts of meat, or for more serious crises of defense or competition, many Cercopithecinae especially, and particularly males, are elegantly prepared with formidable canine teeth. Old world monkeys have 32 teeth in the same basic dental formula as that of apes and man, although there are some variations in molar and cusp shapes. The color vision of the entire family is excellent, and their eye positions provide for enhanced stereoscopic depth perception. Their sense of smell is consequently less important. The genus Macaca bears special attention. Other than man, this old world monkey is the most successful primate form, if adaptability is taken as the criterion. From Gibraltar, where the regional macaque is misleadingly called an ape, the Barbary ape, through Pakistan and India, where the well-known rhesus monkeys abound, through the great forests of Southeast Asia, China and Formosa, where live a number of macaca forms, and finally into Japan, where Macaca fuscata survives winter snows and the rigors of summer ocean swimming, which yields shellfish for its dietary staple, the macaques are the most widely ranging of all non-human primates. And if the baboons were to be grouped with them, as some taxonomists maintain they should be, the range would extend even more dramatically into the arid wastes of Arabia and North Africa. Learning is an advanced mechanism of adaptation. In the family Cercopithecidae, and particularly in the Cercopithecine subfamily, a variety of learned social organizational patterns attests to their intelligence and probably accounts for their success in survival. Biology provides latitude for behavioral expression so that, as environment demands, more than one adjustment pattern might be available to enhance the likelihood of survival.

All New World monkeys, members of the superfamily Ciboidea, are encompassed within two families, Calotrichidae, represented by such as the marmosets and tamarins, and Cebidae, with its familiar capuchins, squirrel monkeys and spider monkeys, among others. New World monkey distribution in South and Central America and into Mexico is characterized by considerable overlapping of many species. Although essentially more primitive and only distantly related to the Old World monkeys, New World monkeys, such as these spider monkeys, resemble them in many ways. They have evolved quite independently, although in some ways along parallel lines. Like these Geldes marmosets, the several marmoset species are of the family Calotrichidae, which provide some interesting comparisons with the lemurs. Like them, marmosets use their scent glands and tactile facial whiskers. Like them, their relatively undifferentiated facial musculature allows but little facial expression. Unlike them, they have nails on the big toes. All other digits of hands and feet have modified claws. The marmoset male plays a vital role in infant care. After the first weeks of life, infants cling to the father, being transferred back to the mother for nursing. By about 1 year, they are of adult size. Though the marmoset brain is large for its size, it is not convoluted, a factor related to restricted learning skills. Even so, the beautiful golden lion marmoset, which appears the most intelligent of the Calotrichidae, is probably equal in learning skills to the squirrel monkey. Highly arboreal and diurnal, the golden marmoset lives on insects, fruits, and small lizards. Its fingers are remarkably long, the hands prehensile, but the thumbs are non-opposable. Woolly monkeys are typical of the other Ciboidea family, the Cebidae. A woolly monkey may attain 20 pounds when fully grown. While squirrel monkeys will weigh no more than 3 pounds, typical of the variety of sizes and weights among members of the family. Though all of them probably have excellent color vision, there is often some deficiency in red perception. Most striking in certain cebids is the prehensile tail. Functionally, it is equivalent to a fifth limb. With it, an animal can hang, balance, even pick up bits of food. New World monkeys with prehensile tails include the capuchin, the woolly monkey, and the howler monkeys. All New World monkeys are restricted to arboreal habitats. There are no ground-dwelling New World monkeys. And with the exception only of Aotus, all are diurnal. Although adult squirrel monkeys' tails are non-prehensile, this characteristic is suggested in the infant, whose tail alone can support his full body weight. And wrapped around mother's waist, the tail is of great assistance to the infant in clinging to her. Gestation periods of New World monkeys range from about 140 days in the golden marmoset and 165 days in the squirrel monkey to an estimated 225 days in the woolly monkey. Among the cebids, twins are uncommon. Diet among cebids consists of buds, fruit, leaves, and shoots, enriched probably by lizards, insects, and birds' eggs. The New World monkeys comprise a broad spectrum of primate forms, but in general they maintain a less rigid social organization than do the Old World monkeys, and in still other ways they are less advanced.

The lesser apes are visually distinguishable by the absence of a tail. Two genera make up the lesser apes, Hylobates, the gibbons, and Symphalangus, the siamangs. The lesser apes are dwellers of far eastern jungles. They are perhaps the most adept of all primates at brachiation. Brachiation is hand-over-hand locomotion, and the apes are excellent brachiators. When on the ground, they walk bipedally. In contrast to some of the monkeys, apes appear to have an aversion to even small pools of water. All of them lack the ability to swim. Deep water barriers effectively isolate them, both in the wild and in captivity. Apes are the latest maturing and the longest-lived non-human primates. Lesser apes might live to about 35 years. Probably all lesser apes are highly territorial. At least gibbon groups are known to defend fiercely their territories against other gibbon groups. Particularly in the early morning, the lesser apes make the jungles ring with their vocalizations, probably serving to communicate locations of the groups in the area. Alert, responsive, vociferous, and agile, the lesser apes are advanced forms compared to the monkeys. Their erect bearing while on the ground reminds us of man. And only in the gibbon and siamangs is the natural grouping that of a family, a male-female breeding pair and their immature young. Ironically, they have not learned or performed well in formal test situations. In this regard, they define a fascinating paradox for continued scientific study. The great apes, like the lesser apes, are tailless, but a number of more significant characteristics distinguish them from monkeys and the lesser apes. The three genera of great apes are Pan, the chimpanzees, Pongo, the orangutans, and Gorilla, the generic name used also popularly. The chimpanzee and the gorilla are confined to the African mainland. The orangutans are found only in Sumatra and Borneo. Great apes may live well beyond 50 years of age. Both the scope of learned behavior and the rate of learning are highly advanced in the great apes. Finger dexterity is rather precise. The gorilla approaches man in his use of the thumb to an even greater extent than does the chimpanzee. Nevertheless, gorillas have not been observed to use tools in the wild, although chimpanzees and orangutans have. Orangutans are most at home in the trees. Chimpanzees are equally at home on the ground or in trees. Both animals exhibit modified brachiation. The gorilla, not strictly a ground-dwelling animal as has been erroneously assumed, but preferring to make its way on the ground, typically climbs, but does not brachiate in the wild. The chimpanzee is most agile, and the orangutan, typically cautious, employs all four limbs. The normal ground gait of all great apes is quadrupedal, but like the lesser apes, they frequently move in bipedal fashion, the great apes rising for emotional displays or for a better view. The male gorilla and chimpanzee display with intimidating exuberance featuring hand claps, chest beating, ground slapping. Unlike the lesser apes, great apes do not exhibit territorial defense. Aggressive behavior is surprisingly minimal,
except in such infrequent instances as the challenge of strangers of their own kind, or predators, and competition for scarce items of choice food, or among juveniles, a desired play object. The higher primates possess excellent manual dexterity. In primate evolution, vision has become highly developed. Apes, as well as most monkeys, are endowed with high visual acuity, well-developed color reception, and excellent binocular depth perception. The entire range of sensory experience of great apes closely resembles that of man. Their body senses are only in a few slight details different from our own. Of all non-human primates, the great apes are the most advanced, the most highly evolved. Only one other form significantly threatens their survival, and that form is man. The primates encompass a great range of life, from the tree shrew, that transitional form between the insectivores and the true primates, to the prosimians, most primitive of true primates, represented by such forms as the ring-tailed lemurs, the tarsiers, and the galagos, to the highly intelligent old-world monkeys, such as the baboons, the langurs, the colobus, the mangabey, and the macaques, to the essentially more primitive New World monkeys, such as the spider monkey, the capuchin, the squirrel monkey, the marmoset, and the howler monkey, to the agile and highly evolved lesser apes, the gibbons, and the siamangs, to those forms which most closely resemble man himself in skills and intelligence, the great apes comprised of the chimpanzees, the orangutans, and the gorillas. Many of these animals, although basically adapted for life in the trees, have come to assume occasionally a terrestrial way of life. Their behavioral patterns distinguish one family and species from another as surely as do their physical appearances. With progression to the most highly evolved primates has come an increased capacity for solving problems, for learning concepts, and for perceiving relationships among objects and events. From such skills, which rest upon refinement of the cortex, we infer intelligence, which allows even for adaptive and creative use of implements, what we call tool usage. It also surely allows for increasingly complex social organizational patterns, where such are required for effective coping with the presses of the environment. Consequently, some terrestrial forms have social organizations which provide even for effective defense against predators through coordinated action by the adult, powerful males, while females and their young escape. Prolonged periods of dependency, through which the young learn social patterns and methods of procuring food, water, and shelter.
maintenance of peaceful relations among individuals otherwise lethal to one another, and maintenance of territories by some forms by forceful denial of certain geographic areas to others of their own kind. With higher evolution has come prolongation of all critical intervals of life: gestation, physical growth and maturation, sexual maturity, social maturity, and life expectancy itself. For all primates, the bonding between individuals is critical. The mother-infant bond, invariably strong, affords security and protection and enhances access to food. It also may serve to instruct the infant in behavior which will eventually help determine its role in the group's social structure. Further, as infants interact with one another, critical sexual and social modes are refined and given full expression. Primates provide a remarkable array of closely related forms. Their study reveals much regarding the role of environmental adaptation upon the evolution of both physical and behavioral characteristics. But an understanding of prosimian, monkey, ape, or man requires a broad evolutionary perspective of all forms, and in perhaps its ultimate application, for those who desire to understand man with his keen talents and his burdensome problems, this understanding lies in principles ultimately revealed by full knowledge of man's alternatives, his fellow primates.

0: Medical self-help is an emergency measure to be used only in cases of sudden or extraordinary misfortune. If people require medical care in the course of normal, everyday living, they should always be treated by a doctor. However, when disaster strikes, you may not be able to obtain trained medical aid in time. There are many forms of disaster. They can happen to you and your family at any moment. This film is one of a series on medical self-help. Its purpose is to teach you what to do in an emergency situation when there is no doctor.
1: This powerful X-ray machine, a tool of medical science, is being used for healing purposes. The radiant energy it emits is able to kill all living tissue within its beam, both sick and healthy cells of the human body. Its invisible rays so highly penetrative that protective shielding with lead glass windows must be used. X-rays are much like the gamma rays of radioactive fallout. We began our picture with X-rays because you are all, to some degree, familiar with their effects. But radioactive fallout is another matter. If you're like most people, it creates many questions in your mind, and you have doubtless read or heard some falsehoods and misconceptions. This film will tell you what you need to know about fallout so that if our country is ever subjected to a nuclear attack, you can help yourself and your family to survive its dangers. For fallout is probably the most dangerous product of nuclear disaster in terms of the number of people who could be affected. It is also the one from which we are best able to protect ourselves. Let's examine what happens when a nuclear weapon is exploded near the Earth. First, there is blast, or the pressure wave created by the explosion, along with heat, the most intense ever created on Earth. Both will extend great distances from the point of the explosion, from 1 to 20 or 25 miles, depending on the size of the weapon. However, the further away you are from the site of the explosion, the less are the chances you will suffer the fatal effects of blast and heat. There is yet a third immediate result of a nuclear detonation, initial radiation. The final effect is residual radiation, the main concern of this film, or radiation that follows the explosion and one that may remain at high altitudes for some time before falling back to Earth. What exactly is residual radiation? Our sun, like other stellar bodies of the universe, is a giant nuclear furnace burning at temperatures of millions of degrees while emitting various types of radiation. Among these are gamma rays, shorter in wavelength than their closest neighbor, X-rays. The Earth's atmosphere prevents these radiations, dangerous to the health of man and animal, from reaching our planet. However, when a nuclear weapon is exploded, man is creating on Earth, in the splitting of atomic nuclei, his own nuclear furnace to produce the gamma and beta radiations of outer space. Let's see now just how this radiation is created. At the time of the burst, vast amounts of dirt, stone, and other debris, vaporized by the heat of the explosion, are sucked up into the rising cloud. As the mushroom cloud forms, these particles are made radioactive, for as they cool and condense, they are contaminated by residue from the bomb. These particles, when they fall back to Earth, are what we call radioactive fallout. Can you or anyone else predict with accuracy the pattern by which fallout particles will return to Earth? The answer is no, for fallout will depend on the number, size, and location of nuclear weapons exploded, and and the direction of upper air currents. Let's, for example, explore the fallout produced by one of these nuclear weapons. It sends its column of radioactive material up to 80,000 feet, or about 16 miles or more above the Earth. Here, the radioactive particles, beginning to drift downward, are at the mercy of upper air currents that vary from day to day. Descending at various altitudes through many different layers of air that may be moving at varying speeds and directions. Thus, winds on the surface of the Earth give little help in determining the direction or the occurrence of fallout. Meteorologists, with their special instruments, however, can appraise altitudes as well as the total distance fallout will be carried. In a nuclear attack, keep tuned to your local radio station. It will keep you posted where fallout is taking place and its approximate amount. Though you may be able to see this dust once it reaches the Earth, you cannot see or detect the radiation it emits without the aid of radiological instruments. Nor can you taste, smell, or feel this radiation. Why is fallout so dangerous to human and animal life? Because each particle gives off radiation as if it were a tiny X-ray machine. This radiation consists mainly of gamma rays, which are extremely penetrating. Like X-rays, gamma rays are able to injure, even destroy the cells of our body if we are exposed to a sufficient dosage long enough, or if we eat or drink material contaminated by fallout particles. Exposure to gamma rays can make you sick, can even cause death. However, no matter how long one may be exposed to fallout, he does not become radioactive, nor can anyone catch radiation sickness from him like a contagious disease. In fact, this radiation cannot make anyone or anything radioactive. Now let us suppose that fallout has descended on this can. We'll let salt represent fallout dust. The particles don't go through the tin. The radiation does, but radiation is harmless to all except living materials. It has no effect on the food inside. Now, if you wipe away the fallout particles, or better still, wash them away, the food inside cannot be contaminated and is perfectly safe to eat. The same is true of all foods and liquids that have been protected by packagings or containers. Even the thinnest layer of cellophane. If you don't swallow the dust, there is no ill effect. If water for washing is in short supply, canned goods that may have been exposed to fallout can be handled safely with a piece of paper towel. Use one sheet of paper to lift the can and turn it upside down. There is no dust on the bottom. Now dispose of the paper. Wipe the sides of the can with a new piece of towel. And don't forget to put the contaminated paper in a covered receptacle. Now open the clean top. There will be no harmful particles in the food itself. A sealed loaf of bread that has been exposed to fallout can be salvaged in a similar manner. Turn the loaf upside down to expose the bottom, which will be clear of dust. Then dispose of the towel. Now insert a sharp knife through the wax paper at the center of the loaf and cut upwards, making a slot 4 or 5 inches lengthwise. Insert your fingers through the slot and rip the paper slowly open. The bread can be safely removed to a clean place. Finally, dispose of the wax paper. Contaminated vegetables, such as potatoes, can be pared like this. Use a clean piece of newspaper and, working first in one corner, cut off one end. Move to a clean surface of the paper and peel in this manner. Move to another area of the paper and remove the other end. Dispose of all peelings and soiled paper carefully. After handling any contaminated food containers or vegetables, wash your hands. Fallout dust is dangerous, but it can be dealt with by following safe procedures. There is another widespread legend, the fear that fallout spells death to all life on Earth. The plain fact is that even if a great number of nuclear weapons were exploded, the resulting fallout would cover only a small area of the world's total land mass. The real concern then is this: if we are in that area, how do we protect ourselves? Like X-rays, radiation from fallout can go through almost every kind of building material. Over 99% would pass through glass. ...66% through wood sheathing, ...50% through a brick veneer wall. But only 1% of gamma radiation would penetrate 18 inches of concrete. And though it's not a building material, it's important to know that only 1% would pass through 25 inches of earth. Quite aside from the shielding effect of building materials, the intensity of radiation decreases with the square of the distance from the source. Thus, 10 feet away from a particle of fallout, the radiation rate is only 1% of that encountered at a distance of 1 foot. Other things being equal, the central parts of a building are safer. The radiation rate, or the intensity from fallout, decreases with the passage of time. In fact, for every sevenfold increase in time, the radiation will be reduced by a factor of 10. That means that at 7 hours after the explosion, the radiation level will be about 10% of its intensity at 1 hour. At 49 hours, it will be about 1%. Within 2 weeks, the radiation rate can be expected to decay to about 0.1%. Therefore, the most vital period to seek protection from fallout is the first few days after nuclear attack, even more so the first few hours. But remember, even with the passage of time, a low level of radiation can be dangerous. That is why you may need to remain within a sheltered area for as long as 2 weeks. These then are the three basic factors in protection against fallout: time, distance, and shielding. Time, meaning the longer you stay protected from fallout, the safer you will be. Distance, or the further away you get from fallout, the safer you will be. Shielding, meaning the more mass or weight you put between yourself and fallout, the safer you will be. You have often seen this sign on buildings. It means that indoors is a public fallout shelter, one of many and various kinds of buildings in your community that are similarly identified. Architects and engineers have carefully surveyed the shielding qualities of these areas to ensure they offer a minimum protection factor of 40 or more, meaning that, in the event of fallout from a nuclear explosion, the mass and weight this shelter will place between you and the source of radiation will make you at least 40 times safer than if you were outdoors. Each of these shelters will hold at least 50 people and has been stocked by the government with austere supplies. food, water, sanitation equipment, medical kits, and radiological instruments. But what about millions who live in suburbs or rural areas, often far beyond quick walking distance of the nearest public shelter? With foresight, you can have a home shelter for the protection of your family, built from specifications and cost estimates for various types of shelters provided by your local civil defense office. The home shelter should be stocked with supplies of food and water sufficient for 2 weeks. Here you are afforded time, distance, and shielding if and when fallout so dangerous to human health should ever occur in your community. Just how much radiation can you receive without becoming sick? We measure exposure to gamma radiation from fallout in units called Röntgens. They're the same units used to measure X-rays, named for Wilhelm Conrad Röntgen, the discoverer of X-rays. People and animals may develop radiation sickness if they have been exposed to large amounts of radiation over a short period of time. Few people become sick who have been exposed to a total radiation dose of 100 Röntgens or less. However, exposure to more than 300 Röntgens over a period of a few days will cause sickness, may cause death. And if you receive an exposure of 600 Röntgens in that same period of time, death is almost certain. How can you tell just how much radiation you've been exposed to? These are the instruments commonly used to detect and measure radiation. They are part of the equipment supplied to the radiological monitoring team of every public shelter. With them, you can determine not only the total amounts of radiation received, but also the dose rate per unit of time, or the dose rate in Röntgens per hour. This is the dosimeter, conveniently shaped to be worn on one's person at all times.

It is able to measure the total accumulated radiation exposure in Rankin. The charger adjusts the dosimeter to a zero reading prior to its use. With each separate exposure to radiation building cumulatively on the dosimeter gauge, so that a reading of the total dose is available at any given time. Next, the Geiger counter. This instrument measures radiation in fractions of Rankins per hour within or outside the shelter. Finally, the survey meter, able to measure higher intensities of radiation that may exist outside the shelter. For home shelters, detection and measuring instruments are available from commercial sources. However, most householders will rely chiefly on their portable radios to receive readings as they are taken by civil defense monitoring teams. If there is a nuclear attack and you survive the initial effects of an explosion, you will have at least a half hour to get to a public or home fallout shelter. Therefore, to be safe from radiation sickness, get into the best available shelter as soon as possible. Once there, stay put, because each time you're exposed to fallout radiation over a period of a few days, the dosage continues to build until it reaches dangerous quantities. If you're among those compelled to travel through a fallout area on essential errands, there are certain rules to follow. Protect your body with boots or rubbers, gloves, headgear, and outer clothing that can be removed before you re-enter the shelter. On returning, brush off the rest of your clothing thoroughly, as well as any parts of your body that may have been exposed to fallout. If sufficient water is available, wash your face and hands carefully. Remember, these are the dosages of radiation as they affect human health. 100 Rankins, little or no effects. 300 Rankins, sickness or death. 600 Rankins, death. Recovery from radiation sickness is nothing new. Patients who are treated by X-rays routinely experience this sickness and get over it. Of course, the dosages they receive are carefully measured. Just as in combating the virus of the common cold, your general state of health will often govern how quickly you can throw off the effects of mild or moderate radiation sickness. In an emergency situation where there is no doctor, always treat radiation sickness by treating its symptoms. In fact, these symptoms are often similar to those produced by extreme anxiety or emotional stress. So it's best not to try to determine their cause. I repeat, do not try to diagnose. Merely treat the symptoms, just as you would if they were the result of any other type of illness. These are the symptoms of mild as well as moderate radiation sickness, one or more of which may appear shortly after exposure to fallout. Fatigue, loss of appetite, nausea, vomiting, prostration. The treatment is rest. For nausea, you may give the patient any of the commercial preparations that settle an upset stomach, or 1/2 teaspoon of baking soda in a cup of water. Tea and other hot liquids may be helpful. When a high fever is present, apply cold wet packs. Aspirin also tends to reduce a fever. In severe radiation sickness, along with the early symptoms, other symptoms may appear a week or more after exposure. Recovery is possible, but it'll take longer. The symptoms are diarrhea, inflammation of mouth and throat, loss of hair. For treatment, control the diarrhea and give aspirin and warm water gargles.